0: new investors coming into the housing market, and that is going to be the supply response of new investment properties coming onto Australia's housing market.
1: Meantime, data from realestate.com show rents are rising fastest in Melbourne, seeing a hike of 3.5% or more than $20 for a typical rental week. Industry experts say the Albanese government changes to negative gearing and capital gains tax could push rents even higher. Three Australian cities have been named among the world's 10 most livable, Jordan Tunbridge reports.
2: Melbourne has climbed to third place in the latest global livability index, edging out Sydney in fourth. The Victorian capital scoring highly for its culture and environment, with its food, art scene and distinctive neighbourhoods helping it stand out. Adelaide also made the top 10, coming in eighth. Copenhagen retained its title as the world's most livable city for a second straight year, ahead of Vienna.
1: An alarming survey has found more than half of Queensland's teachers and leaders are subject to daily abuse. According to the Teachers Union Commissioned survey, 57.5% say verbal aggression was one of the most common forms of abuse in the classroom. The results come despite the government's $45 million behaviour boost. Indonesian security forces have fatally shot a Christian evangelist and a teenager in the troubled Papua region, where an independent movement has fought the state for decades. Indonesia's human rights minister, who's a Christian, called on the commanders of the Indonesian military to control their personnel in Papua. Just days earlier, an American pilot for a Christian aviation ministry in Papua was fatally shot by separatist rebels after landing in a remote village. And an American court has ruled that the state of Maine can require Christian schools to adopt its LGBT policies to qualify for a tuition assistance program. The appeals court denied Cross Point Church's request for a permanent exemption from the law. The church's lawyer noted the irony that the court agreed the schools could teach what they believe, but ruled they couldn't enact those beliefs. That's the latest news. Sport is next.
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1: Celebration for New South Wales, who've won the State of Origin series, beating Queensland 30-12 at Suncorp Stadium. And British wildcard Arthur Ferry will play for a place in the Wimbledon final, the world number 114 beating Flavio Cobolli in straight sets. That's the latest Vision National News. I'm Naomi Miller.
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1: To the weather now. A high over Tasmania is continuing to trap cool air and low cloud over parts of Victoria and South Australia, while directing cool, showery southerly winds along the east coast. An upper disturbance and area of low pressure is bringing showers and storms to the Northern Territory and South Australia, while a high is bringing stable weather to WA. To the capital cities, Sydney 18 with showers, 14 and sunshine for Melbourne. Brisbane 22 and mostly sunny, 21 and mostly sunny in Perth. Adelaide 17 and mostly sunny, 13 and sunshine for Canberra. Hobart 13 and mostly cloudy, and cloud increasing in Darwin with a top of 32. 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
6: Good morning, Australia. You've got Matt Prater filling in for Neil Johnson on 2020 throughout this week. And today is Hug a Queenslander day. Give a Queenslander a hug after losing the State of Origin last night. We love all of our Queensland listeners today. And congratulations to the Blues. It was a very well-played game. Nathan Cleary, outstanding. And the real winners were Ashley Klein and the bunker refs. I think the refs made a couple of calls I wasn't too happy with. But other than that, it was a good game of football. So congratulations to all the Blues supporters listening in today. But let's get back to what's happening on 2020. Today, we're going to be hearing a great testimony from Cindy Lee Boskey. She's a singer-songwriter from Chinchilla in Queensland, an amazing woman of God with an amazing voice. And we're going to hear a bit of her testimony. Also, we're going to be catching up with Paul Tolliday, who is a senior teacher in Alice Springs. And we're going to have some insight into the ongoing power of the gospel in Aboriginal communities in the heart of Australia. Paul has worked for 40 years with Indigenous people, with 30 of those years in the Northern Territory. He's a teacher by trade and has even been adopted into the family as one of his students. He's an incredible man of God with a great heart for reaching Indigenous Aussies. He's a senior teacher at Urara College, a Lutheran Indigenous Christian boarding school in Alice Springs. So we're going to be opening up the phone lines because it is NAIDOC week this week, and we want to give a big shout out to all of our Indigenous and Torres Strait Islander listeners all around Australia. We're in a whole bunch of those communities with our stations as well. Places like Arakoon, Cherbourg, there's a whole bunch of places in the heart of Australia. So a big shout out to all of our beautiful Indigenous listeners today. And we're going to be kicking off the show today, catching up with the Wee Flea, a Christian commentator known as David Robertson. He writes for newspapers, magazines, and is the author of a number of books, including The Dawkins Letters and Engaging with Atheists. He's also the minister at Scots Kirk Presbyterian Church in Newcastle in New South Wales. He has a new podcast called Beauty for Ashes, and there's a link to it on the insightful blog site called theweeflea.com. And his latest book is called Seek. His first in this series was called Ask, and he's working on another called Knock. As we know, the Bible says ask, seek, and knock. It's a blessing to welcome David Robertson to the airwaves today. How are you, my friend?
4: I'm fine. I'm just trying to catch up with what this State of Origin means and Blues and Purples or whatever they are, because I'm watching the World Cup. In fact, I have a withdrawal symptoms today because I think it's the first time in like weeks I haven't been watching a football game, like a soccer game, as you might call it.
6: Yeah, well, Rugby League is a very big game in New South Wales and Queensland. And they had a little bit of a game last night. You might have heard about it, did you?
4: Yeah, I did. And look, I'm in Newcastle, and it's a, rugby league is a religion here. You know, I've been to the nights, and I've learned certain things in my ministry here. You know, acclimatized. Never critique people's children, dogs, or the nights.
6: Yes, very important. Very important. That's good, mate. I used to do a radio show in Newcastle for a while. On the local Christian radio station there when I was a young fella, when I had hair. And I remember seeing so many Knights players and, you know, Knights jerseys everywhere. It's a very big rugby league town there in beautiful Newcastle. And, mate, how's your church going? You've been there for a while now?
4: I've been here coming up for 3 years. It's going pretty well. I mean, it's a good story in that the church was down to about 20 people, mostly elderly, and it's growing. We're on a Sunday now. We'd get probably around 100 people. We have two different services, or one service and one thing we call Alive at 5. And I'm pretty encouraged because it was within months of closing. So I would say it's been resurrected. So that's good.
6: Fantastic, mate. And can we mention the well-known worship leader that's been attending your church recently?
4: Yeah. Well, yeah. Jeff Bullock, and I did an interview with Jeff Bullock, and he and I sort of became friends, and he and his wife have started coming along to us. And it just seems, I think, really strange for some people, and yet also emblematic that the Pentecostal praise leader and the Presbyterian pastor, you know, we work together. I mean, I love Jeff, and occasionally he helps us with the singing as well. So that's great.
6: Wow, mate, that's a blessing having Jeff Bullock join your church. I actually heard him interviewed on Vision recently when he wrote the song "The Great South Land of the Holy Spirit," and he was downstairs in the basement writing it, and youth was on at the same time upstairs in the Friday night youth group. And he went up to the youth pastor and said, "Oh, I've just written a song. Can I just do a test, you know?" So he sung the song to the youth and said, "Oh, here's a song that I wrote. What do you think?" Wow. And they all went, "Oh, yeah, that's all right." And it's now one of the most well-known worship songs in Australian history. Mate, you're blessed to have Jeff Bullock there in beautiful Newcastle. And, mate, I love your Facebook post. I'm often seeing your church sign has some great sermon titles on it. So are you getting a lot of feedback from that around Newcastle as well?
4: Do you know, it's weird because obviously you're in media and communication, and I had wanted to put up an electronic sign and have lots of stuff. And of course, the council weren't going to let us because we're a historic church and all that, and it was going to be too expensive anyway. So I just thought, let's lean into the quirkiness of having an old-fashioned sign that you put in the letters, you know. And I've been absolutely amazed because it's very visible. There have been a number of people who visited the church because of the sign. In fact, there was one woman who turned up and I said, "What are you doing here?" She said, "I've had enough." She said, "I walk past your sign every day, and the last one got me, you know, so I just came in to find out what it was all about." So I provoke people a little bit, you know, and I put stuff up. Like, I mean, the one this week is spiritually homeless. Find a home here this Sunday.
6: Love it.
4: You know, so I try and lean into either cultural things or, you know, tied in with the sermons, or sometimes I make them deliberately obscure. You know, I think one lady came because she said, I put up, "Are you predestined for eternal life?" And she came and said, "I haven't a clue what that means, so I just came to find out."
6: Brilliant. Well, mate, if you Google funny church signs, there are a whole bunch of hilarious ones, mainly from the USA. Maybe you could, you know, put a few of those on just to get the media talking. You know, that could be you could go viral, mate. You never know.
4: Well, I'm not sure I want to go viral. I've gone viral a few times in my life, and it's not always been pleasant, so no.
6: All right, now let's get down to business today. You sent me an email saying that you wanted to have a little chat about Albo's podcast interview that he went on recently. That's certainly got a lot of people talking this week, hasn't it?
4: It has, and I want to have a chat about it, not really to have a go at Albo. But, I mean, I thought it was so interesting for lots of reasons. I mean, I want to just talk about the way that we speak about one another, you know, men and women and within the church as well. But, I mean, what struck me about this was the hypocrisy. So, say somebody right-wing like Nigel Farage in the UK or whatever had made these kind of remarks, then the media would have been in uproar. But what I've noticed is how many people are just kind of justifying it. Oh, it's just banter. And look, it is and it isn't. I think there's just a double standard there, which is really a problem. I think what's even worse, actually, is the comments that he made about the Japanese prime minister. So for me, banter that would take place in a pub is one thing. But as the prime minister of the country, I think it should be beneath your dignity to do that. And people say, "Well, what's he supposed to answer in terms of the question?" And I would just simply say, "I'm not going to answer. I don't answer questions like that."
6: Yeah.
4: You know, that's as simple as that. But I feel that, you know, we're supposed to be the society where women are being treated more equally. And when you've got the prime minister of the country making remarks like that, I mean,
6: we've just had David drop out there for a second. Hopefully he'll be back. For those who haven't seen the podcast or the audio or the video, basically Albo was interviewed by a lady who's like a comedian, and she asked him, a question about who he would marry or whatever, you know, and he said Kylie Minogue, and he said, "Oh, yeah, he loves it," you know. So he was kind of cornered, but then when he responded, he was – you know, he got busted. You know, everyone in the media was smashing him, saying, look, you know, it's not how a prime minister should speak. So it was a very big, big news story this week. And we've got David Robertson, the wee flea, joining us today for his comments on this. But unfortunately, this is live radio once again, folks. He has just dropped out. It's probably something to do with Telstra. I don't know. I don't know what's going on here. Anyway, let's go to a break, and I'll see if I can get more from David Robertson. He was halfway through saying something really insightful as well. We'll see if we can get him back in just a moment here on Vision. Yeah. Oh, we got him. Hang on. You're back.
4: I'm back. I am back. I don't know what happened. But whatever I was saying, it was remarkably insightful.
6: It was,
4: and you
6: so
4: missed
6: good.
4: It.
6: So I was just explaining about Kylie Minogue talking about Albo talking about Kylie Minogue, and then I said, "Oh, David was about to say something brilliant." So what was your next line you were going to say, mate?
4: Well, I was just going to say, apart from the double standard, I'm just thinking about things like, you know, the objectification of women, and you know, why does it matter what a female politician wears, for example.
6: Yeah.
4: But also to speak about somebody like that. I mean, I have a very, very basic rule. I don't know if you remember this. There was a band called the Jay Giles Band, and they had a song called Centrefold. And it was a brilliant song because it's about a guy reading a pornographic magazine. And then he has the chorus line goes, my blood ran cold, my memories had just been sold, my angel was a centerfold, because he saw his girlfriend in the middle of the pornographic magazine. And the guideline I would always put is simply like this: my mother, my sister, whatever, would I speak about them or to them in that way? And, you know, I have to remember that as a Christian, the Lord sees me at all times as well. Well, he sees everyone, but I mean, I know that he sees me. And, you know, Ephesians says about you don't let any, you know, filthy talk come out of your mouth. So I that side of it. But I think also it's just it demeans the office. You know, that for me is a problem.
6: I find it also interesting, Dave, I'll just mention too, it's also very interesting that we're getting these politicians now doing these podcasts because they're realizing that mainstream media isn't going to reach the next generation. They need to go on these influencers and these TikTokers and these podcasters. They need to go on their platforms to reach the next generation. But it also, there's a risk involved in doing that, isn't there?
4: Yeah, there is a real risk. I mean, it's interesting, again, that they feel the need to do that. But, you know, when you're asked a question that you don't want to answer, if you ask me a question that I don't want to answer, I'll just say no. Yeah. I'm not answering that question.
6: Exactly.
4: You know, it's as simple as that. And, you know, somebody asks a question, you know, that is, I mean, Albo was given a choice. All three of them were kind of demeaning. And instead of seeking to joke about it and, you know, act like one of the lads, he just should have said, no, I think that question's inappropriate. I'm not going to answer it.
6: Yeah. Yeah, I agree. And it brings us back to us as Christians, David. How do we treat women? How is the church treated women in the past? We've got a not so good a history of treating women in the past, but I think there's been a bit of a shift recently. What would you say?
4: Oh, I would go the opposite way from you almost. I would say we've got an excellent history overall. I would say that it was the church that liberated women. I would say it depends where you start, but in the first century, Roman society, Jewish society, Greek society, pagan society were all immensely patriarchal. And the church provided a dignity for women. And it's why so many women flocked to the church in the first century. Now, of course, there have been times in the church's history, there are particular places. Today as well, there are churches that are deeply misogynistic. There are people who use the Bible as an excuse for abuse. I don't deny that all of that happens. But I would actually say that as modern society is moving away from its Christian roots, that women are being treated worse. And I'll give you one example. I went to the University of Edinburgh, and there's a place called The Meadows. And we used to play football on it. And basically, if you were at the university and you lived in a certain area of Edinburgh, you walked across the Meadows to go home. You could do that. And if you were a woman, you could do that during the day, at night, even. You know, you could do that too. Today you couldn't. It's not safe. You know, so I think also the kind of language that Albo used, I don't think you would have heard that from a politician 20 or 30 years ago, thinking, oh, this is acceptable banter. No, it's not. And it wasn't, and it's not. And so I think you can give plenty of examples of the church misusing or abusing women, or people within the church doing that. But overall, I think the church's record is really, really good. And I think if you put Christianity out of the equation, you wait and see what happens to women.
6: Yeah, now that's a good point, mate. And, you know, the reality is, you know, the topic of women in ministry is a very hot topic across the denominations. Your denomination, the Presbyterian Church, have they had some movement on that subject recently?
4: Yeah, so for a while, the Presbyterian, so we're governed by elders, basically, and deacons. And for a while, the Australian Presbyterian churches had female elders. You know, you're talking 30, 40 years ago. But every single, so the Australian Presbyterian Church is split into groups, you know, the Victorian, the Queensland, and so on, the Tasmanian and New South Wales. Now, every single one of those no longer has women elders. They don't believe that it's biblical based on what Paul says. And the only one that still has some women elders is the New South Wales one. And that is coming up for debate next week at our General Assembly. And it's a matter of great contention. Now, I got involved in that. I mean, my view personally is I'm more of a traditionalist in that approach. But I'm in a strange position. I believe that men and women are equal. But I also believe that we do have different roles. And I got involved by having a correspondence with a female elder in which she and I did a series of open letters. And it was very respectful. And I loved it. In fact, I loved her, and she and I have become friends. And actually, she changed her position. She kind of thought that what I was saying was making biblical sense, because the question was around what's an elder and so on. So I think it's a much bigger question. It's how we structure the church. It's whether we've got a corporate model or whether we've got a body model and so on. But I would argue this, that just because the Catholic Church doesn't have women priests, just because the Orthodox Church doesn't, just because a lot of Protestant churches don't, it doesn't mean that women are regarded as lesser citizens or whatever. Now, there are some churches, largely Pentecostal. I mean, Sydney Anglicans, for example, would not have women clergy in the sense of senior pastors or whatever. I don't fall out with people about it. I'm quite happy to discuss things. But I do think that it's the much more important issue is how we treat one another and how we speak of one another. And that there is a fundamental equality between male and female because of creation and because of the gospel. Those are the two big things. We're both made in God's image. My wife is as much in God's image as I am. And in terms of the church, in Christ, there is, in terms of Christianity, in Christ, there is no male or female. I'm not better because I'm a man. I mean, that would be absolutely ludicrous to say that from a Christian perspective.
6: Well, it's wonderful to hear that you've been having a lot of discussions about it in your church movement. And I know that a lot of church movements are constantly looking at these issues. And I didn't mean to open a can of worms today, but hey, if people do want to have a discussion with you about this, David, people can contact you through your website. Is that the best way for people to contact you?
4: Yeah, they can do that, and they can, you know, they can read whatever I write. I do write a lot of different things. I mean, I've had to work a lot with, a big issue in Australia is domestic violence, big issue in Scotland as well, but it seems a very big issue here. You're talking about, you minister in a congregation where there are women who have experienced abuse. There's a more subtle misogyny that occurs and a demeaning of women. Sometimes, you know, there's a massive issue in today's society as regards men. Men are not very sure. You know, young men tend to be flocking, apparently, towards much more traditionalist churches like the Orthodox and the Catholic, because they see a stronger masculinity in it. So, I mean, These issues of gender are massive issues and complex issues, but I do think the Bible has great answers for them. And I think that in the church, that should be modeled so that when people come in, they go, oh, okay. I mean, I remember we had an uber left-wing German feminist come to my church in Scotland, and she really liked the church. And then at one point she noticed that we just had male elders, and she wrote a letter, and she came to see me, and I said, write a letter to the elders. And she did. And we held a big meeting about it. And I remember at the end of it, she said to me, in fact, she stood up in public and said, well, I don't agree with what you're saying, but I can see that you respect me, and I can see that you're doing it because it's biblical, not because you're misogynist. And she said, I guess that now I'm a Christian, I should probably go that route as well. But she said, I'm still not sure, but thank you so much for taking the time. And I think that's what we need to do. I think we need to take time to discuss, and we need to respect one another as being made in the image of God. And, you know, there's a lovely verse that Paul says, you know, treat the younger women as sisters, the older women as mothers. And women, I would just say the reverse of that.
6: Yeah, absolutely. Well, it's always a pleasure to catch up with you, David. And I love your blog. I love your website. I love your church. If people want to find out more, they can go to the blog site, theweeflea.com. So the wee is like a Scotsman says wee, W-E-E, theweeflea.com. Yeah. Is that right?
4: Yeah, and flea is the annoying insect, not running away. So F-L-E-A.
6: Theweeflea.com. And people can also go and visit Scott's Kirk Presbyterian Church in Newcastle. And, mate, I've got I found a funny church sign for you. You could put this one up. This one went viral in the US. It says, these gas prices are why the armies in Revelation are riding horses. That's not a bad church sign, hey? What do you think?
4: Well, that's quite witty. It also presupposes a knowledge of Revelation, which I'm not too sure it exists in Newcastle, but who knows?
6: Who knows? There you go. All right, mate. Well, I'm looking forward to seeing more of your church signs on Facebook. People can search up David Robertson or Scott's Kirk Presbyterian Church in Newcastle or theweeflea.com. Thanks for your time, mate. God bless.
4: Good to be with you. Bye.
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0: It's Consumed by Fire and Whole Wide World. You're on Vision with Matt Prater all across Australia on air and online. And I'm filling in for Neil Johnson on 2020 this week. Our guest today is Paul Tolliday, who is a senior teacher in Alice Springs. And we're going to be talking about the power of the gospel in Aboriginal communities in the heart of Australia. Paul has worked for 40 years with Indigenous people, with 30 of those years in the Northern Territory. He's a teacher by trade, and he's a non-Indigenous man, but he's been adopted into one of the local clans where he's based. He's also the partner in some amazing projects, and he's going to share some of those with us. He's a senior teacher at Urara College, a Lutheran Indigenous Christian boarding school in Alice Springs, and he's currently in Adelaide attending the Society for Biblical Literacy International Conference. It's great to have you with us today, Paul. How are you, mate?
1: Very well, thanks, Matt. Thanks for connecting with me.
0: Fantastic, mate. Now, before we get into what you're currently doing, let's find a bit of your background. Where were you born and raised, mate?
1: I was born and raised on Wathaurong land, which is in Ballarat in Victoria. So, was there for the first 21 years of my life, and then a couple of years in Benalla, and then about 40 years in the Territory. It's going to make me sound really old now. And there was about 10 years in Queensland as well. So.
0: And tell us a bit about your faith journey. Were you raised in a religious household?
1: Yes, I was. You were raised in a Methodist church originally, and then it became Uniting Church. And, I had lots of questions, and whether that was my place as a young teenager, a lot of my friends and family stopped going to church. But my parents said, oh, yes, you are. So being a good kid, I did that. But then when I was 17, doing year 12, I had a couple of encounters with God that, really put me in the right direction, I think. First one was at a year 12 study camp that was run by the Uniting Church. And at that, there was a young lady who... She had a disability in that she couldn't speak at all. But in this devotion one night, and that was the only reason I went, was my cousin had been the year prior, and he'd said, look, they just have 5 minutes at the end of the day. And I thought, hey, I can handle 5 minutes. But this young lady, as they were talking about prayer, she had a calculator sort of thing strapped on her wrist, and she'd typed in, or a bit of paper had come out, and you'd read it, and that was her voice. And she typed out, when I was 9 years old, I had an operation. If it wasn't for my faith in God, I'd be dead now. And that killed that conversation. But then they said, oh, let's talk about prayer. And again, everybody talked all about it. But she just simply typed out, I talk to God. And I experienced him in that room at that time. And I knew that here I was with a voice, but her voice was louder than mine was, because she could talk to him. So I started to pursue him, and about 12 months later went to a Keith Green concert where God spoke directly to me. And life has been an exciting journey since then, with a lot of ups and downs.
0: Wow. So for those who haven't heard of Keith Green, he's one of the most influential Christian musicians from back in the day when the Jesus movement was on. And was that in Australia you saw Keith Green?
1: It was, yes. He came here once. I think he did Sydney, Melbourne and Perth. Look, on YouTube, there's still some of his clips from the Perth concert that are up there. But an amazing pianist, amazing man with a heart after God that just wasn't going to compromise on, you do something, you do it full on, and he did it, so...
0: Well, he wrote that book, No Compromise, and I remember his song, Asleep in the Light. My first ever sermon when I was 16 years old was based on that song, because it convicted me so much. Such a good song, hey?
1: Yeah, for sure.
0: You said God spoke to you at the concert. What did he say?
1: Yeah, he said, Paul, I love you, but what are you doing about it?
0: Wow.
1: I said, nothing. And he said, well, if you'll give me everything, if you'll give me all your life, we can do something together.
0: Wow.
1: And in this sit-down concert, next thing I knew, I was standing up saying, yep, let's go for it, God. So, it was a turning point, because I knew there was a God beforehand through Meredith, but now, I knew that God wanted more. It wasn't just a cruise through life sort of a situation. It meant trying to do what he wanted me to do and listening.
0: That's powerful. You know, I had an incredible conversation last week with a young Christian man who's just started a men's ministry, and we're at this cafe, and he just asked me this question. He said, "Did your dad ever tell you he's proud of you?" And I said, "Oh, I'm not really sure. I can't really remember, to be honest." And he goes, "Well, I just feel that God wants to say to you, he's proud of you, and he loves you, and he's got a plan for you." And I just started crying in the middle of this cafe, and then and then he started crying, and I thought, people probably thought, what's going on with those two? But, you know, it's amazing when God speaks to you and says that he loves you and he's got a plan for you. It's like one of those moments that you look back at and you go, wow, that's when everything changed, hey?
1: Yes, exactly. Yeah. Real pivotal point.
0: And tell us a bit more of your journey after that.
1: The Uniting Church had just sort of come into being a year or two earlier to that. And, to be honest, I had a few people leave the church over maybe doctrinal statements or something. And I thought, well, I'm not sure that's the way to go. And within the Uniting Church, they had a thing called the Order of St. Stephen, which was a year's voluntary service to the church. So I basically thought, well, let's do this. I'm not going to walk away from anything. I want to see if this is, a church of where God's at, and if this is His plan. And so I made myself available. Finished up being 2 years, but a year in Benalla in northeast Victoria, working within the Uniting Church as a youth worker then, and. I went with three questions. The three questions were, is the Uniting Church a thing of God? Am I to be doing youth work? And can I live by faith? And God answered the three questions. So all with resounding yeses. It was an exciting period of just saying, well, God, I'm trusting you with all of this. And he always comes through. So.
0: Fantastic, mate. Well, we're really blessed to be able to have you with us on the radio today. It is NAIDOC week this week, and we want to say good day to all of our Indigenous and Torres Strait Islander listeners around Australia. Now, tell us a bit about Alice Springs. Now, I went there about 10 years ago when Will Graham preached there, Billy Graham's grandson. There was a harvest of souls, about 800 people came to Christ, and I loved visiting this beautiful part of Australia. Tell us what your role is at the school you're at.
1: Yep. Look, let me just say something about Alice first, perhaps. That there's a lot of people say, how can you live in Alice? Well, how can you live anywhere here in Australia at the moment? I mean, I think the media and everyone does a bit of it just does Alice a bit of a disservice at the moment, where there might be unrest, there might be some problems, but look, there's unrest and problems everywhere. Bigger cities, smaller communities, whatever it is, you know, I sort of tongue in cheek say, well, if I want my car stolen, I'm going to live in Queensland. If I want a knife pulled on me, I'll live in Victoria. You know, I mean, there's issues everywhere. So, because I know a lot of tourists will either just drive straight through Alice sometimes because they're fearful of things, but don't be. It's a beautiful city, beautiful people. The cultural mix is amazing, and the people should stop and listen, and and I guess even now it's probably just a little uncomfortable talking as a non-Indigenous person about and trying to put this into a NAIDOC week, but look, non-Indigenous people need become friends with Indigenous people. That's the bottom line. It's not us and them, because we're a family. We're all made in the image of God. And, and we just need to, and we'll get onto that a little bit later, but, we just need to connect with people, make friends, share meals. It might be awkward for a little bit, but persist and push through, because there is such a richness in their culture, in like every person, there's a richness in them, that we need to be able to connect with. So, you know, it's not just Alice, you know, where you are in Brisbane, you know, we need to be connecting with the Murrays over there and, you know, and intentionality of saying, I want to get to know you. And with time, I want to be your friend. And with, you know, all those things, I think is what we need to do, because then we're going to find that, yeah, we express things differently, but we're not different.
0: Yeah.
1: And I think that's the important thing. Look, so I've got a lead teacher role at Yarrara College. Yarrara is a Lutheran Indigenous boarding school. It's been operational for about 54 years now, and I think it's 34 years under the Lutheran banner. But when the government, there was three similar schools, one in Darwin, one in Arnhem Land, and one in Alice Springs, where the government said, look, we'll give this to the churches to run. So in Darwin, it was the Camilda College at the time was given to the Anglican and Uniting churches. And when they said to the Indigenous people, the Aranda people down in Alice Springs, you know, who do we give this to? They said, give it to the Lutherans, because they've been we've been walking with them for years now. And the history with the Lutheran Church in the centre of Australia is brilliant. Look, nowhere's perfect, but, you know, when, I think of Hermannsburg, which is, what, 120 k's west of Alice, and, you know, the Lutherans with the people said, you're not taking our kids away. We're looking after them. You know, we're doing fine. And I just see, and to have learnt the language to speak into all that, I think is just an amazing part of the history that we don't hear of. It's all the negative press gets out there of, look at what the missionaries did. Well, the missionaries did some really good things. So I just want to, you know, praise them and advocate for that and say, look, you know, God has done some great stuff. And here I am where, you know, one of the funny things is I taught at Camilda College in Darwin, and some of the students I taught there in the 90s, I'm now teaching their kids.
0: Wow.
1: In the, you know, the 2020s. And so actually, I was on graduation day last year. One student was going, and I just walked past his family in the graduation ceremony. And after 30 years, he recognized my voice. And he goes, Mr. Tolliday. And I go, who are you? He goes, I'm, you know, this fella's father, and this is my name. And, oh, it was just amazing to, you know, to see that, you know, that some of those seeds and words you sow back so long ago are still bearing fruit today. Is, you know, they, yeah, again, nothing's perfect, but sometimes we need to invest ourselves for the long term into things. And so that's what, I guess, one thing I am proud of is that was 34 years ago. And we'll talk a little bit later about some resources that one of those students and I are still starting to create now, because we've had 34 years of walking together, knowing each other and trusting each other.
0: Well, let's talk about that now. So there's a website, wongacreations.com.au, and you've been partnering with the work of Marcus Lacey, a Yolnu man, as creator of the film, book, app and website called The Wangar Project. Tell us all about that.
1: Yeah. So look, I mean, I'll get your pronunciation. So it's Wongar.
0: Wongar. There you go.
1: But look, Wongar is a traditional name for God. Back in about 2000, I was out at Elko Island in northeast Arnhem Land, and said to a Uniting Church Aboriginal minister friend of mine, I said, look, what was the name of Wongar? I'm sorry, what was the name of God before the missionaries arrived? And he said to me, look, one name was Wongar. And I mean, I didn't do it on the spot, but you can look that up and it says, you know, creator God, creator spirit, blah, blah, blah, but online. But But what was profound to me was he said, Paul, to me that means the one who is too big. And I just went, wow,
0: yeah,
1: that's my God.
0: Yeah.
1: He is the one who is too big.
0: Awesome.
1: You know? And but I mean, let's get a bit specific here and go, because Indigenous people, well, I'm going, the Yolngu of Northeast Arnhem Land and Elko Island are the ones I know best. So, but there are tribal people, which is great. The people in the Bible were tribal people, and but here, you know, they've got creation is so important to them. You know, we've got stories in both cultures of floods and laws being given. You know, it's just so many parallels. But you know, this the one who is too big then later sent his son to one specific place to pay for our lives. And we've just actually yesterday I presented a paper here at this Society of Biblical Literacy that we've written on blood covenant and the Yolngu people. I mean, God is, you know, different words, different ways of doing things. They didn't have lambs and sheep here in Australia, but you know, but the blood sacrifice, yeah, the blood sacrifice is there, and they have some stuff through similar things through turtles, stingray, kangaroo, and blood covenant in some of the. In some ceremonies, I mean, they, you know, they have circumcision, which is the Duppy ceremony. I've personally been through 4 years of the Maul Rom ceremony, which is about reconciliation and mediation. But the Reverend Dr. Janini Gondara, who passed away 2 years ago, shed light on that for me when he goes, this is like communion. Because, Matt, if you and I had a problem... Oh, let's say it's your brother and I have a problem. He dies. For you to lay him at rest, we've got to sort that issue out. So it's while we don't drink his blood, but his blood is present. We share meals over a week. We examine ourselves in the light of this. There's some restitution that happens. But cleansing comes to that relationship and to the land. And you just go, wow, God. And this has been sitting there for thousands of years, and then we're able to actually introduce Jesus into the middle of it, because he's the one that's done that for us, so that we can be reconciled with God. He's given us the ministry of reconciliation. So,
0: amen. Well, let's just hit the pause button there, Paul.
1: Okay.
0: We've got Paul with us for another 30 minutes or so, but we are going to open the phone lines. If you want to call and ask a question or make a comment, our guest today is Paul Tolliday, a senior teacher in Alice Springs at a Lutheran Indigenous Christian boarding school. And he's also currently attending the Society for Biblical Literacy International Conference in Adelaide. Maybe you've got a question or a comment about Aboriginals in Australia. Maybe you've got a testimony you want to share about what God's doing among Indigenous Aussies. Give us a call. We'd love to hear from you. Phone lines are open, 1-800-316-316, or you can send us a text, 0447-488-316. But we'd love to take your calls right now, 1-800-316-316.
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0: It's Johnny Diaz and Use Me Too. You're on Vision with Matt Prater, filling in for Neil Johnson on 2020. And phone lines are open on 1800 316 316. Our guest today is Paul Tolliday, a senior teacher at Urara College, a Lutheran Indigenous Christian boarding school in Alice Springs. And we'd love to take your calls on 1800 316 316. Now, Paul, we've just had a text come through. Lawrence in Perth has asked the question, can you explain what the smoking ceremony is about? What are your thoughts on that, mate?
1: Yeah, sure. Look, maybe what I'll say first is that I have no problems with smoking ceremonies. If I don't explain this well enough, went through one here a couple of days ago. It's not something that I balk or move away from. So I just want to put that up front to start off with. But look, I see that there's two parts to it. One is that there's a cleansing element to it. Again, I think what we need to do is to realise that people do things differently, and it's not that they're good or bad, but it's just, but so often that idea of doing something differently means that we put a value on it and go, well, if it's different, it can't be as good as what I'm doing the way we do it. But it's just a cleansing thing. It also does something where if you walk through the smoke, if we all smell a bit smoky, that's also just putting us on a level playing field. It's a unity, a unifying, a leveling thing, so that rather me going in with my sweat and perspiration and smelling like me, I'm going to go in like you and we'll both be smelling of a little bit of smoke. And I see that that's a good thing. So when I'm coming in, I'm not coming in as an individual look at me, I'm coming in as a part of us. And I think that unifying element is really important because, I think our Western society is very individualistic, while Indigenous society is more about community and us rather than me.
0: I'll just acknowledge that it is a controversial subject, but I'm glad that you've shared your views on it. I know I'm on the committee for the Lord Mayor's Prayer Breakfast in Brisbane, and we had a smoking ceremony a few years ago that the Lord Mayor had suggested we do at the start of the prayer breakfast. And we got a lot of Christians complaining and saying, no, that's not appropriate for a Christian prayer breakfast. So the Lord Mayor listened to that feedback, and next year we didn't have it. but I know that there are people on both sides. So let's just put that aside. We do want to take calls. 1-800-316-316 if you've got a question. We've got Sue from Kingston in Tasmania. How are you, Sue?
2: Oh, apart from recovering from the flu, Matt, going well.
0: Oh, okay.
2: But thank you so much for this.
0: How are you, Sue?
2: Oh, apart from recovering from the flu, Matt, going well.
0: Oh, okay.

0: at the time said there was a huge problem with the Aboriginal people attending the church and then going to the pub for the rest of the day. And it turned out that they were serving alcohol. It's communion. So when I approached the pastor and said, look, you know, that could be exchanged for grape juice because it's the fruit of the vine, it turned out to be a big issue that got me into trouble with the Lutheran Church. But why is it that this fruit of the vine can't be accepted as being grape juice? And is it still, is the church still serving alcohol?
1: Paul, what are your thoughts on that, mate?
2: Yep, sure. Look, I'm with you, actually. It is just a fruit of the vine. And look, and if we don't have grape juice or something like that, I have no problem with even sharing a cup of water with you as a, because it's symbolic, you know, without getting into any transubstantiation sort of stuff. Where, you know, it's a remembrance thing, and I don't go to the Lutheran Church, so I don't know if they still serve wine or not. So I can't answer that. But I go to a church called Living Hope, where we have grape juice, and even then it's often watered down even further, just to make it go the distance around the you know, the 150 sort of people that we usually have at church on a Sunday. So.
1: Well, thank you, Paul. Sue, we're about to go to the news. Any more comments from you?
0: No, I'd just like to thank Paul for the wonderful work he's done over so many years. He's obviously contributed significantly, so thank you so much.
2: Thank you.
1: Good on you, Sue. Thank you so much for your call. And if you'd like to join the conversation, call now on 1800 316 316. Our guest today is Paul Tolliday, a senior teacher at Urara College, a Lutheran Indigenous Christian boarding school in Alice Springs. And it is NAIDOC week this week. Maybe you're from an Indigenous community or you've got a heart to reach Indigenous Aussies. We'd love to hear from you. Give us a call. Phone lines are open. 1-800-316-316. And we'll be back with Paul on the other side of the news. Or you can send us a text. 0447-488-316.
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4: A look back in history and the first Virgin Flight pre-launch Australian flight took place on this day, 2000. Sir Richard Branson was on board. Greg Newman was on board. I'll tell you more in my program a little bit later. Got highlights from Rise and Shine as well as the 2020 program. Hope you can join me.
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5: In this bulletin, an MP defends a controversial decision and Donald Trump's patience wears thin. With the details, I'm Naomi Miller. The Shadow Communications Minister is defending her decision to call 000 during the Australia-wide Telstra outage. Sarah Henderson is facing scrutiny after calling the emergency number to check if it was working during the shutdown. She says she accepts the criticism but maintains her actions were necessary.
6: I'm the Shadow Minister for Communications. The health and well-being of Australians is absolutely critical. I was being told contrary advice, and we now learn not only that 000 was not working yesterday morning, but it's still not working for some callers.
5: Bogus emergency calls can result in 3 years jail and a hefty fine. A farm machinery simulator is being launched in a Queensland first, backed by Meat and Livestock Australia. The industry-leading technology, developed in Sweden, will travel to schools, feedlots and producers across the state. AgForce Queensland Training Director Paul Eldridge says participants can practice operating machinery and handling real-world hazards without the risk, cost or wear.
7: Airline industry has been doing this for more than 50 years. So it's a very similar principle that we can put people safely into unsafe situations by putting them into a simulator and get them to drive what could be a $900,000 piece of kit, like a combine harvester.
5: The trial program will run for 18 months. The US president has labelled the Iranian leaders liars and says he believes the ceasefire is over. The United States has blamed Iran for strikes on multiple vessels in the Strait of Hormuz, triggering a fresh round of strikes. The UN and Pakistani officials are urging the parties to return to negotiations. Donald Trump says he doesn't see the value

0: you in holding further talks.
1: We make a deal. Everyone's agreed. No nuclear weapon. We make a deal. They go outside, talk to the press. They say, we never even talked about it. There's something wrong with them. They're cuckoo.
0: President Trump has left the NATO summit in Turkey, stopping in the UK en route to the United States. The Trump administration has urged the US Supreme Court to strike down a universal preschool funding program in the state of Colorado because it discriminated against Christian schools. It argued the state unconstitutionally denied public benefits to Christian schools because they followed biblical teachings on marriage and gender. Under Colorado law, the schools must agree not to discriminate against families on the basis of sexual orientation and gender identity, but some have refused to do so. Anti-Christian incidents in Israel have nearly doubled in the last 3 months, according to the Religious Freedom Data Center. It reported 83 incidents of harassment against Christians. Most took place in Jerusalem, with more than half caused by children and teenagers spitting at clergy. The most serious incident involved a Jewish man knocking a nun to the ground. That's the latest news. Sport is next.
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0: The Maroons are picking up the pieces after last night's crushing loss in the Origin decider, handing the Blues the series win at Suncorp Stadium. New South Wales dominated the first half before clinching the win 30-12. Broncos star Ben Hunt says he doesn't think the bunker blunder was to blame for Queensland's defeat.
3: I think New South Wales were really good and we made a lot of errors and defensively we weren't at our best. So no, we can't be waking up this morning looking for excuses and blaming the referee and the bunker. We did it to ourselves.
0: Nathan Cleary put on a man-of-the-match performance to steer New South Wales to victory. And in AFL, St Kilda coach Ross Lyon says he'll meet with their high-performance team to map out a return for Max King. That's the latest Vision National News. I'm Naomi Miller. This is a new day. Everything
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0: To the weather now. A high over Tasmania is continuing to trap cool air and low cloud over parts of Victoria and South Australia, while directing cool, showery southerly winds along the east coast. An upper disturbance and area of low pressure is bringing showers and storms to the Northern Territory and South Australia, while a high is bringing stable weather to WA. To the capital cities, Sydney 18 with showers, 14 and sunshine for Melbourne. Brisbane 22 and mostly sunny, 21 and mostly sunny in Perth. Adelaide 17 and mostly sunny, 13 and sunshine for Canberra. Hobart 13 and mostly cloudy, and cloud increasing in Darwin with a top of 32. 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
9: And you're with Matt Prater filling in for Neil Johnson on 2020. If you'd like to call through, we'd love to hear from you on 1-800-316-316. Give us a call, and coming up in about half an hour's time, we're going to be hearing from Cindy Lee Boskie, who is an incredible Aussie singer-songwriter from Chinchilla in Queensland, and she's got a great testimony of coming to faith and reaching people through the arts. She's a great woman of God, so listen out for that testimony. But our guest right now is Paul Tolliday, who's a senior teacher in Alice Springs at Urara College, a Lutheran Indigenous Christian boarding school. And we're talking about the power of the gospel in Aboriginal communities in the heart of Australia. Maybe you've got a question or a comment and you'd like to join in. We'd love to hear from you. Give us a call on 1800 316 316 or you can send us a text on 0447 488 316. And Paul, we've got a caller on the line here. We'll just see if I can bring him on. His name's Alfie from Darwin. And we'll just bring him up here. There, Alfie.
10: Yes, I am.
9: Hey, mate, what would you like to chat about?
10: Yeah, just with Paul and that, because I'm a Larrakia elder from Darwin. I'm a Christian who believes in young earth. And I was a part of the creation ministry support team. So when the speakers came up, like Taz or one of the other ones came up there, we'd try and get them into the schools. And we tried to get into one of the Lutheran schools there, but I had to go through the pastor to be able to get permission to go into the school. But he wouldn't allow us because I had a discussion with him. I said, you know, you need to know about creation and the young earth. And he said, well, that's what you believe in. So I'm just wondering if Paul, if other Lutherans, are they believing in long ages? Because Aboriginal, you know, they say Aboriginal people have been here for 60,000 years. Well, I beg to differ because it's only 6,000 years from the Bible. So what's your thing there, Paul, please?
11: Yeah, sure. And look, it's like, I guess it's like every denomination that often whoever's pastoring in that particular location, people all have their opinions and what they see is sort of the way to look at things. And I'm just sad that that did happen in that case. But, you know, I look at where I am at Yarrara, you know, we've got a chaplain at the school, and he's open to all of this stuff. I mean, look, he speaks fluent Pitjantjatjara and Aranda. He, with the paintings that we've put into the book that we've just published, with when there's creation, there's God breathing and separating day and night, and all those, the school's bought copies, and it's all around the front of our chapel at school, and we're hearing a lot of. We want to hear those stories and have the stories of the traditional stories told within our school context. So yeah, I guess it's unfortunate that that's happened in the past, but don't give up on all Lutheran schools and situations, and hopefully different time when you approach again that you'll get those doors open, because God is the creator. I'm trying to remember whether I was mentioning before. I mean, now even that the name of our business is Wonga Creations. Wonga, for the people of East Arnhem Land, was when it was explained to me, they said that Wonga is the one who is too big. Well, he is. You know, our God, there is one God. He is the one who is too big, and whether he's called Bunjil in Victoria or Wonga in East Arnhem Land. He's done us, and time is a little, is nothing to him. That the fact is that he's done it. So, mate, if you have someone up again or someone coming through the territory, let me know, and we'll certainly find some space down where we are.
9: Alfie, what are your thoughts, mate?
10: The school there, yeah. Because like I said, I'm a Larrakia elder from Darwin. You know, my people, the Larrakia, we got a city named after a liar, Charles Darwin, you know what I mean? And he tries to say that we came from apes, we evolved from apes. And, you know, when my people talk about 60,000 years, that means what does Jesus or God let women suffer for 60,000 years under men, the Aboriginal law, Aboriginal women suffer, and they're the ones that come to Christ first. Not the men, because they're stuck up in their ceremonies. Because I'm up here in Darwin, and we're surrounded by all this strong cultural stuff in Western Arnhem Land and that. You know what I mean?
11: Yeah.
10: Powerful out there. But, But anyway, God has brought me back home to Darwin, and I'm going to speak up for it. You know what I mean? It's a young earth. 6 days God created. He's a God of order, not a God of confusion. Christian trying to throw 60,000 years in there, and for goodness sake. So anyway, I'll just share that with you.
11: Thank you.
10: Hopefully we can get back in there and get the creation speakers back up and down and that. And yeah.
9: Get on your Alfie. And I should just mention, if people want to search up Creation Ministries, the website is creation.com. And, of course, we've had Ken Ham on the radio a number of times from Answers in Genesis. You know, there's some great ministries talking about the creation of the world, isn't there, mate?
10: Yeah, just one thing, Matt, too, because in Arnhem Land there, you know, there's paintings of rainbow serpents, and that's what they believe in, the rainbow serpent. You go to Catherine Gorge, the rainbow serpent is there. You go to the north of the Tiwi Islands there, they say the serpent lives in the water there because they didn't want Santos drilling there because they said the serpent's out in the water there. You can't drill there because they know the serpent's there. Anyway, that's just, yeah, so, you know, we got this thing with the rainbow serpent, and, you know, that's he's there, he's the enemy, and he deceived Aboriginal people for this, you know, for this long.
9: Well, yeah, Alfie,
10: thank God he brought the Bible.
9: Thank God for the Bible.
10: Well,
9: Alfie, no, I just want to say, mate, it's so good to have an on-fire Indigenous brother on the radio. Thanks for sharing with us, mate.
10: No worries. You come up to Darwin?
9: I'll come and visit one day, brother.
10: Yeah, no worries. Okay.
11: Look, and can I just, yeah, and just while you're on, I mean, hopefully you'll listen after you hang up anyway, but look, the film.
10: Yeah, I'll keep listening, yeah.
11: Yeah, the film and book that we've done, that the film's not available at the moment, but we're trying to figure out how to get that out to Australia and the world. But the book is something that can be ordered through the website. But look, what we've tried to do is it's an allegory, so it's not, we're not capturing the full essence of this is like a traditional story, but we're trying to show that within the culture, within the scripture, we've got some parallel lines. So Christians are quick to say that, you know, in the beginning was the Word, and the Word was God, and the Word was with God. And I believe that. But what we've done here is the book and film are called God Wongar Nityar, which is God breathed. And we're saying in the beginning, God breathed and things happened. And then we've traced some of the breath of God through the Old Testament into the New Testament as well, and to the end of the Gospels. Maybe there might be another book coming later sometime, but we're just wanting, and even within the New Testament, where Jesus, while his name isn't mentioned in it, but he is the breath of God that took on flesh, and we're sort of drawing some parallels within it too, where even like the Yeriki is, or the didgeridoo is it's just a dead stick. It's a hollowed out stick.
10: Can I just cut in there about the Yeriki? The didgeridoo, like, I'm a didgeridoo maker, player and painter. And the didgeridoo story comes from Western Arnhem Land, and it is a Dreamtime story about a man with an uncontrollable libido. So that's why the men only play it. But if you want to go deeper in the story, I can tell you, or anybody else who buys one of my didgeridoos, I will tell them about the story of the didgeridoo, and Aboriginal people don't have an answer for that sexual addiction. It's only through Jesus Christ. So, yeah, that's a didgeridoo, and I make and play didgeridoos.
9: Fantastic.
10: V8 supercars? The V8 supercars?
9: Yeah.
10: 12 of my didgeridoos are given to the drivers.
9: Wow.
10: In Darwin here. So I made 12 didgeridoos, and yeah, so.
9: Good on you. Yeah. All right, Alfie.
10: You want to know the didgeridoo stories? Yeah. Thanks, Matt.
9: Thanks, Alfie. You're a legend. Thanks for your call. Yes. Call in any time.
10: Yes.
9: Bless you, mate. Paul. And if you want to call through and join the conversation, give us a call, 1-800-316-316. Any more comments there on the didgeridoo there, Paul?
11: Yeah, look, just the other parallel we're going to do is that we too are dead. We get hollowed out by sin. We're dead sticks, every person on this planet.
9: Yeah.
11: Until God breathes in us. And for me, that's a part of the parallel, is that, you know, a yadaki is just it's a dead stick until it's breathed into. Well, we're dead sticks until we get breathed into, and we need the breath of God in us to bring us to life and to create music that we can share with other people.
9: Yeah, that's awesome.
11: And so that's a part of this, yeah, it's a 22-minute film that hopefully will become available soon. The book's there. In the book, I've had people, Marcus Lacey, my Yoko Yoko, my little brother and my business partner, he's done 14 of the 16 paintings in it, but he's also done a song for each painting. that the book's got augmented reality in it, so we should download the app. And look, I just got to let you. So the book's $40. The app is $9.90. We wanted to make that free, but Apple said no. We got to charge for that, so because they want their couple of dollars. And but look, we've done that in order to so that you can download the app and you can listen to the song about the painting. So as you're looking at the painting of creation, you're listening to a song that Marcus plays about that.
9: Wow.
11: And then he narrates it in the book and the poem. It's the same narration. There's 42 Jumbapunyu words through it. And in the book, there's the English translation of the whole thing as well. But
9: and what's the website, mate?
11: It's www.wangarcreations.com.au.
9: Fantastic. Well, I encourage people to check that out. If people do want to join the conversation, we've still got about another 10 minutes to go. Give us a call, 1-800-316-316. We've got Paul with us for another 10 minutes or so. Or you can send us a text, 0447-488-316. Sue from Kingston in Tasmania texted and said, I want to encourage everyone to experience life and culture of the Indigenous peoples for themselves. Completely agree, Sue. Wonderful to hear from you. Give us a call if you want, 1-800-316-316. Now, while I've got you, Paul, I've got some notes here about a revival on Elko Island. Many years ago, there was a powerful move of God in East Arnhem Land, and it's incredible to hear what the Lord has done. It began in 1979 with a small prayer gathering, just a handful of people seeking renewal. And participants described a sudden shared sense of God's spirit moving, leading to deep emotional and spiritual change. Hundreds of Yolngu people committed their lives to Jesus, and from this remote island, Indigenous leaders carried the message of faith across Australia. Mate, this is what we need in our nation, isn't it, Paul?
11: Amen. Yes, yes. Yes, and look, God's actually visited the place three times of different levels, but that first one was very significant. There was over 800 people in that, in the space of a week, came to surrender to Jesus. Many of them tell the story, like Alan Maricha Damaranji was walking up towards the church, didn't really have much to do with it, but he got hit by the spirit and fell down, and other people were speaking in tongues and doing all sorts of other things that, God turned up and lives were transformed. There's actually a book that you can now, I noticed about 12 months ago, there's an e-book online that you can get called Fire in the Outback by John Blackett, where he recounts a lot of what went out there and the missionary work that they did is going into the Alice Springs and the Western Desert of WA, and towns were transformed. It was just incredible. I was personally excited to know that some small communities, the pubs were shut down out in WA, and even to the point where after a week or two, the publicans were offering free alcohol to Aboriginal people, and they were going, no, we don't need that. We got Jesus. I mean, that's the sort of transformation that he makes. And so, and then to think that where I am at school, if I to have time, we have students from 16, the students at our school speak 16 first languages.
9: Wow, so amazing.
11: They come from at least 16 communities. And while they're all Aboriginal, mine's a multicultural school. And some of those, their descendants, their ancestors, would have been the people that were touched by God then, that they want their kids to have a Christian education. And that's why, they come to us. They learn their maths, they learn their English, but we honour their culture. I do a learning on country for an afternoon each week with different year levels with an Aranda elder. We're doing things to promote culture and language because that's who they are. And how can we suppress that and expect any sort of different results?
9: Now, mate, we've got another caller on the line. We've got Graham from Orange joining us. How are you, Graham?
12: How are you, Matt? Yeah, great.
9: Is this Graham McLennan, yeah, from part of the, one of the board members at Vision Radio?
12: Yeah, it used to be. I was a foundation director of it, but I just retired about a month ago.
9: Well, you're an amazing man of God, and I know you and I were part of the National Day of Prayer team many years ago. I know that you've also done a lot of missions work in Vanuatu. It's great to catch up with you, mate. What would you like to chat about?
12: Yeah. Well, a couple of things. Paul just mentioned that book, and it's John Blackett, I think, that was the author of it, Far in the Outback. It's online, as he said, but there's an Indigenous section in the Christian History website, chr.org.au, where you can get the book and read the book. And also, I think the best book ever to read on the Indigenous and their encounter with Australians through the settlement is John Blackett's, John Harris's book, One Blood. It's about a huge number of pages, about 800, but that's on the website too. So there's a lot of resources under revivals and in the Indigenous section of that website, chr.org.au. But also, I was a member of the Uniting Church for many years. My wife was congregation. I was Presbyterian. We ended up in the Uniting Church when I was a member of the Congregational Church here. But I do sense that there might be a sense a desire for renewal within the Uniting Church. I left it some years ago over the authority of Scripture on homosexuality. But I wonder, and there are many of them here where I am a socialist. Pastor's wife is a member, stood for the Labor Party here for the federal seat. And I think that we need to pray for renewal within the Uniting Church, what's left of it, because many of us have left. And I just visited the coffee shop they had just the other day and just sort of sensed that There's hope for all of us, isn't there?
9: Yeah, there is. Absolutely. All right, Graham. Well, thanks so much for your feedback today, mate. Great to hear from you.
12: Good on you, mate. Good on you, Matt.
9: God bless you. Hey, Paul, any comments on Graham?
11: No, look, I appreciate him, you know, steering some other directions where they can get books and read those resources and things, which is great, because, you know, for a lot of us, we need to, like, as I was saying to people here the last few days, I don't think education is not the answer, but education is a step in the process towards the answer. We've got to learn about each other in order to do things and to be able to relate to each other.
9: Mm, absolutely.
11: I'll give another reference. Last year I did a master's in Indigenous knowledges by research, and my paper was just, my thesis was just on listening to Jung or Christians. And so in that I listened to Marcus, to Marichu that I mentioned earlier, to Reverend Dr. Ginny Ngondara, who's now passed away, his daughter, Birichulawoy Gondara, who's also passed away a few months ago, and Gupang. A couple of women, three men, and because I've known them for 40 years, I just went to them and said, well, look, I don't want to come with my questions. What do you want to tell me as someone that you've known? And it finished, there's 85,000 words in it. 55,000 words are their words, and that's what we need to be hearing. It's not my interpretation of what they are saying, but to hear directly from Indigenous people about how do you see things, because the worldview is different.
9: Yeah.
11: We expect them to come our way, but we need to be listening and reading in order to learn a bit about their way as well.
9: So absolutely.
11: We can find that middle ground perhaps.
9: Hey, Paul, we're about to wrap it up, so let me just mention one more time. The website is Wanga Creations, that's W-A-N-G-A-R-R, creations.com.au. And people can also search up the app for Wanga Creations in your Apple or Android App Store. There's a book, there's a film, and it's been so good to be able to hear what you've been doing, Paul. Also got to mention you're part of the Dalgano Institute, which is a drug education charity. Great to hear about the work you're doing, Paul. Really appreciate your time today, mate. Thank you so much.
11: No, thank you, Matt. Appreciate it.
9: And coming up soon, we're going to be hearing a great testimony from Cindy Lee Bosky, singer-songwriter from Chinchilla. Coming up soon here on Vision.
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0: It's Natalie Lane and Count It All Joy. You're on Vision with Matt Prater, filling in for Neil Johnson on 2020. And I think that song is from the Book of James. It says, Count It All Joy when you go through trials and tribulations. So that's a good song for the Queenslanders today. Unfortunate loss at State of Origin last night. But like I said earlier, I think the bunker ref is the winner for the day. Anyway, I'm not going to go there. It was a good game of footy anyway. And let's hope Queensland can maybe have a win next year. Hey, we're going to chat to a great woman of God today, a Queenslander. Her name is Cindy Lee Boskey, singer-songwriter with an amazing testimony. And we're going to hear a bit of a story today. Welcome along, Cindy. Give us a bit of your background. Where were you born and raised?
1: I was born in Mount Isa, good old mining town Mount Isa. And wasn't there that long, 18 months old, we moved to Warwick and things like that.
0: Okay.
1: But most of my life I've lived in Brisbane, so for a good 40 years of my life, yeah.
0: And I know that your father was a pastor, and I used to watch him on TV, David Boskey, and I used to, you know, do a bit of ministry alongside him over the years too. He's gone to be with the Lord now. We'll talk a bit more about that soon. But tell us a bit about what was it like being a pastor's kid.
1: Oh, you know, it had its ups and downs. What they call you, a PK kid, pastor's kid. You know, had its pros and cons, but mostly, you know what, it really was for me growing up in a, you know, as a pastor's kid and in a Christian home, has been one of the most, you know, stable things in my world, where it's really kept me connected and grounded in God.
0: Yeah.
1: And so for that, even though you can have your funny moments and, you know, craziness of being a pastor's kid, you know, everyone kind of expecting that you're supposed to be better than any other kid, you know, no better. And it's like, no, we're still kids. We still mess up.
0: Yeah. And tell us about your faith journey. Did you come to the Lord at a young age?
1: Yeah, actually, I gave my heart to the Lord when I was 5 years old. My mum actually led me to the Lord, and it was such an experience for me. To be honest, I've never really turned back. I remember just, like, weeping, and I remember, like, she tells a story now that she says, you know, she kind of said to God, you know, how much can a sin can a five-year-old have, like, could have, because I was, like, literally just crying. But for me, in that moment, when I look back at it now, I probably just felt like this overwhelming sense of peace, which is what I now know as his peace. But in that moment, when I'll reflect back at it, it was just a powerful moment where, you know, as a child, I just felt like this peace come upon me. And I remember just weeping. And, you know, I've had my moments throughout, you know, your life where you kind of question things and go, well, do I believe in God because my parents have taught me that, or my grandparents, or do I believe in it because I know him to be real, and I've had that experience myself. So, you know, in my teens, I kind of, you know, just questioned a few things, but I knew that God is God, and, you know, and So, yeah, that's pretty much my story coming to the Lord.
0: And tell us a bit about your early years. Like, what did you do when you finished school?
1: So when I finished school, I kind of had an opportunity to, well, towards the end of school, whether I was going to continue with sport or go into music. I was heavily involved with, like, doing javelin and things like that. And they were actually wanting me to go get trained to be a part of the 2000 Olympics. And I kind of was at that crossroad where I had to make a decision. Do I pursue that, or do I go with what I feel more on my heart, which was music? So that's what I did. I went to pursued music. I went to Bible College in Sydney in 98 at Hillsong Bible College. Kind of did that. Come back to Brizzy, studied music. And then, yeah, just got involved singing and, you know, did work with a lot of, you know, famous singers, did BVs and stuff like that. And then just kind of followed my journey.
0: Yeah. All right. Well, you're talking about BVs, so background vocals with some famous singers. So come on, name drop a bit for us. Who have you sung with?
1: Look, you know, it might be controversial right now, but I've sung with Keith Urban.
0: Oh, really? Okay. Well,
1: no, we love Keith. You know, I've worked with people like Tina Arena and, now my mind's got a blank. But yeah, so and like Paulini, people like that.
0: Oh, yeah.
1: The Cause, I work with The Cause.
0: Wow.
1: Human Nature, did some stuff with them, and even did some stuff, with Tina Arena as well. I think I said that one, but yeah.
0: Well, there's an interesting connection with Human Nature, because one of the boys is in a Christian band called Finding Faith. Did you know about that?
1: No, I didn't.
0: Yeah. I think it's one of the Tierney boys. I can't remember which one it is. But he is in a Christian band in Las Vegas called mm-hmm. Finding Faith. And we play one of their songs, Good Hands, on Christian radio in Australia. And I got to interview them, and he shared his faith and his testimony. He came to the Lord in the last few years. So good to know that one of the Human Nature boys is following Jesus, hey?
1: Oh, that's so awesome. And that's the awesome part about our journey that God has us in this world is to be, you know, a witness in the marketplace in which you're in. So I'm always excited to hear about, you know, especially like, you know, artists that are Christians that are, just letting their light shine.
0: And recently I saw you leading worship at a men's conference at Hope Center Logan, and you were there with some other, Nathan Fawcett was also worship leading there, and a whole bunch of other people, you know, and you really get around. I've seen you at Hope Center on the worship team there. You go out and do Christmas carols all over the place, and you've got a little bit of a country sound as well. Is that true?
1: Yeah, I'm a country girl at heart. Yeah. Mainly born and raised in the city, but country girl at heart.
0: Yep.
1: You know, born in the country, so I am very much country. I'm currently working on my latest album, which is a country pop with a gospel twist.
0: Yeah, okay, good. Very cool. And now, I knew your dad, and we had met a few times, and he was a well-known pastor in Brisbane and around Australia. He was on TV. You were a part of his church, obviously, for many years. Sadly, went to be with the Lord. Tell us what happened. What was that like for you, you know, losing your father after so many years?
1: Yeah, I think for me, it wasn't until probably maybe 5 years later. He's been gone now 7 years, but
0: seven
1: I really
0: years.
1: Grieved.
0: Wow.
1: Yeah, 7 years, yeah. Wow. I really kind of grieved him. But when the loss of Dad was massive in my life because, you know, all my life I've traveled and crusade with him around the world and, you know, got to go with him and Mum and experience countries and different cultures and just to declaring the gospel. And so for me, it was, you know, I'm still kind of processing that part of the journey, but it was really hard because even just now, like, even just coming, you know, from preaching somewhere or, you know, doing a pop-up worship night or whatever, and just usually I would debrief with him and just go, you know, oh, you know, Dad, this is what God did and blah, blah, blah. You know, you kind of, and so for me, and of course I have my mom and I have other people, but I had a very close relationship with my father and, you know, he really instilled in me about like faith and, you know, that to believe in the impossible. And so growing up with that and then having that all of a sudden, just suddenly, you know, you're having family dinner the night before and then and that same night he's then taken to hospital. So it's like, it's, yeah, to have it completely just shut out, just ice cold. Yeah, it's been hard and I've had to rework through that journey as well, just even with my faith and just trying to understand things of God and, you know, which is all human nature. We all question things, but at the end of the day, I know God is God and there's a time to be born and time to die. And we don't always understand why things happen. But for me, I put these in my faith basket and I just keep on serving Jesus and loving him. But it's definitely been a major hole in my life and in my extended family and in my family, like, walking that process even very closely with my mum has been a massive journey and just, you know, just watching a person grieve over someone that they've been married to for nearly 40 years, spent their whole life with, you know. So it was very much, it was like a suddenly. That rocked all of our world. So it's been a journey and I feel like, you know, even I've written songs about it that will be on the album that is just, yeah, that journey of just walking through grief and knowing that there's, you know, there is hope.
0: Yeah, yeah. And for those who don't know, how did he pass away?
1: He had a massive heart attack suddenly, yeah.
0: Wow. So it was just out of the blue, hey?
1: Yeah, he didn't even know, like, that he was unwell and, went to the hospital and, yep, gone.
0: Well, I remember watching him on TV. And I remember hearing him preach at a number of events around Brisbane over the years and thinking, I want to be like him one day because, you know, he's traveled the world. He's, you know, he's got his reward in heaven now. He'll be up there with Peter and James and John and Jesus and, you know.
1: Oh, mate.
0: He'll be loving it. He'll be worshipping, you know. Oh, just think about it. Got his new body?
1: Absolutely.
0: How good will it be to have a new body one day, hey?
1: Oh, I know. It's funny because, like, my dad always used to joke about, like, because obviously people would be walking down the street and people recognize him, whatever, and I'd be like, oh, you're David Bosky's daughter. And as I got more singing in the world and stuff, it started to be, he would get, oh, you're Cindy Lee Bosky's dad.
0: Yeah.
1: And he's like, oh, how the tides have changed.
0: I love it. Oh, wow. And I know that you've shared publicly a few times recently about your own health battles. How are you going at the moment?
1: Yeah, it's been a journey. It's, again, you just kind of go, what the heck? You're traveling along and you do all you can to stay healthy. And obviously I could do a lot better, and I'm sure a lot of us could say that. But, you know, just unfortunately in our family, we have a lot of history of heart, and I was diagnosed with hereditary heart disease a couple of years ago. So it's just been a process. So, yeah, went and had a few tweaks done just recently. Had a loop recorder installed so they can monitor my heart. And, yeah, it's just a journey. But, grounded me a little bit. I was supposed to be on tour in the States earlier, a couple of months ago. So that all got grounded. And yeah. Postponed until next year. And just wasn't able to fly. But I had the clear to fly interstate, so that's okay. Nice.
0: Yep.
1: Just in the country.
0: Mm-hmm. Mm-hmm.
1: But it's just a journey. And again, you know, we get faced with these things and we don't understand it. But I just know that for me, I've had to keep myself anchored in Jesus. And I know that he's got me. And I always, sometimes I go, God, like, do you not understand what I need? Like, I say that to him and he's like, yeah, I do. And I'm like, he's like, but are you okay? And I'm like, no, you can see I'm not okay. Like, I'm having this argument with God. And he's like, but are you okay? And I'm like, no, I'm not. Like, why do you keep asking me that? And he's like, but are you okay today? And Jesus literally talks to me like that. And I'm like, yeah, I am. He's like, well, if you're okay today, don't you think I've got you tomorrow and the next day? Like, all you need today is covered, isn't it? And I said, yeah. He's like, well, I got you tomorrow too. Just trust me, you know? And I'm like, so I've had to really just, continually keep myself anchored and just know that no matter what storm is facing me, no matter, you know, what's going on around me, I got to keep my eyes, you know, fixed on Jesus, the author and finisher of my faith, the perfecter of my faith, and just go, you know what, I'm anchored in you and I know you've got me.
0: Amen. Amen. It's so good to hear that. And we'll be keeping you in our prayers for 100% health and healing, and that,
1: Thank you.
0: The Lord will open doors, like obviously traveling in Australia, but also in the US. And so tell us a bit about who inspires you. You know, like I love worship music, and I've got a whole bunch of favorite worship artists that I love listening to a lot. Who are your favorite worship artists? What's inspiring you at the moment?
1: I'm an old soul.
0: Yeah.
1: So I really like, not that they're old, but I really like, I love people like CeCe Wyant, and because I'm also very gospel in who I am. So it's like, I love all that.
0: Yeah.
1: So people like her really inspire me, like just the way, you know, Jan Johnson from Bethel, just the way that they're so free in worship.
0: Yeah.
1: And for me, that is a big thing about not being like airy fairy, but to be actually free, to have that there's a freedom in what you do, and that, you know, that we're just not leading worship, but we're actually leading people into his throne room. And there's a difference. Like, anyone can get up and sing a song, but as a worship leader, our job is to take people into the presence of God. And I think that's such an honor and privilege. And so those people inspire me, because, like, it's almost like they don't even open their mouth and they've already commanded the attention of, you know, we're bringing heaven down, you know, that God is here. So I love anybody that is just singing with power and authority, and they know it. And it's, so those people, if we were to talk about the male genre that I enjoy it as well, is people like Chris Tomlin, like, just, again, just brings the presence of God. Cody Keynes, you know, Curry Job, all those ones. Just pure worship. I love it.
0: Yeah, all my favorites. Yeah.
1: Love Brendan Blake too, but, you know. Just,
0: Brendan, yeah. You're talking my language. All my favorites there. Love it. Now, If people want to get in contact with you, you do a lot of worship leading around the country, and you do your own original songs as well. If people want to book you for churches or conferences or events, how do they contact you? You're on all the socials, are you?
1: All the socials, just Cindy Lee Bosky. You'll get me.
0: Fantastic.
1: All the socials, without the hyphen.
0: So you've got Facebook, Instagram.
1: Instagram.
0: You're on TikTok.
1: YouTube, TikTok. Yep. They're all there.
0: Are you on Pokemon Go? Are you on that one? Or? No?
1: No, not yet. Is that a good one to be?
0: No, I'm joking. That's a dad joke. I'm sorry.
1: I know it was. I was just playing into it.
0: So good. All right. Well, if people want to book you, they can look up Cindy Lee Bosky, and there's the hyphen between Cindy and Lee. And thanks so much for joining us.
1: No worries. Thank you very much.
0: And coming up in just a moment on Faith in the Future with Dr. Camille Magdaly, today we're looking at the book of Ruth and the Bethlehem blessing. In just a moment on Vision.
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6: We've been taking some time to work our way through the Old Testament book of Ruth, talking about the way that the action flows in the life of Ruth, with her mother-in-law Naomi, with her potential kinsman redeemer, whose name was Boaz. And Boaz finally wins his bride. Let's talk today, Camille, about the Bethlehem blessing. What is, in your mind, the Bethlehem blessing?
7: Well, Neil, we first of all learned that the name Bethlehem in Hebrew is Beit Lechem, house of bread. What happens is, as soon as Boaz becomes the Redeemer, and Ruth and Boaz become husband and wife, the people of Bethlehem are both witnesses to this act of redemption, and they're also part of the celebration party. They are excited to see how this faithful, wonderful Moabite woman becomes one of them by faith, becomes a Redeemer to her mother-in-law, and now she's rewarded. Having had nothing when she arrived, she's going to have a husband, she's going to have a nice place to live, and eventually she's going to have a child out of this union. What I call the Bethlehem blessing is that in chapter 4 of the book of Ruth, the people of Bethlehem pronounce a supreme blessing on Ruth, who is their adopted citizen. First of all, they say, may Ruth be like Rachel and Leah. Who are Rachel and Leah? The wives of Jacob. They built the house of Israel. In fact, they are the mothers of the 12 tribes, even of those children born to their handmaidens. In other words, Rachel and Leah are the matriarchs, just like Abraham, Isaac, and Jacob are the patriarchs, meaning the fathers. Let's face it, you can't have patriarchs, Neil, unless you have matriarchs. You can't clap with one hand. In this case, Jacob takes the two sisters, Rachel and Leah. These two women, along with their two handmaidens, Zilpah and Bilhah, give birth to the 12 tribes. So they are blessing Ruth that she will be like Rachel and Leah. And this is wonderful. They further bless her by saying, may you do worthy in Ephratah, and may you be famous in Bethlehem. That's just the first part of the Bethlehem blessing.
6: And we want to move on to the second part of the Bethlehem blessing, because Bethlehem, we all know, is the birthplace of Jesus. And what we have coming ahead of us is this lineage that leads to the Redeemer, who is Jesus Christ.
7: The second part of the Bethlehem blessing is the people of Bethlehem say, may you be like the matriarchs, and may you be like Tamar, who bore Phares to Judah. Now, this is rather an interesting twist. The matriarchs, we understand, they're the mothers of the 12 tribes. But Tamar, if you know the story of Tamar in Genesis 38, it reads like a veritable soap opera. But Tamar is not condemned, but apparently she is honored. The story, in short, Judah, who's the leader of the 12 tribes, he has three sons, two of them die. Tamar is the wife of both. She needs to have a redeemer. Judah inadvertently becomes the kinsman redeemer, sires children by her without knowing it. It's very unorthodox, very unconventional, but because of Tamar's action, Judah's two sons that were lost are now found, and they reconnect the messianic lineage.
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9: 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This is 2020 on

It's Ginny Owens and Free. You're in Vision with Matt Prater, filling in for Neil Johnson on 2020. And Neil will be back next week after having a well-deserved break. Coming up in the next hour, some great live music on the way from Aaron Schust and Brooke Fraser on the Live Lounge. And don't forget, we have the Live Lounge every Saturday morning at 6 a.m. as well during that hour. It's great to have a bit of live music, you know, mix things up a bit. I don't know if you'd notice some new music on Rise and Shine every weekday. Some great music. The kind of music you'll hear on V180, our youth station. We're playing a bit of that in the mornings as well now here on Vision. It's great to hear. Don't forget, if you want to request your favourite song anytime, send us an email through the Vision website. 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You can request your favourite song. It's time for me to go. I'll be back tomorrow for 2020. God bless. I'm Matt Prater. Catch you then.

0: reported to be safe and well after being released by their captors. They included the head of the nation's scripture union and its student leader, as well as a pastor. They were seized at gunpoint while returning to the scripture union headquarters in the city of Ibadan in the mostly Christian southeast of Nigeria. The motive is unknown, but previous abductions have seen prominent Christians held for ransom. And a 700-year-old English church, which faced closure because it couldn't raise funds for essential repairs, has been given an unusual lifeline. Members of St Wilfrid's in Lancashire discovered a trove of gold coins hidden under the altar, which they sold for $60,000. The church hopes to use the money to apply for grants and raise more to restore the building. That's the latest news. Sport is next.
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0: The Blues have silenced their critics and the home crowd, sealing a 30-12 State of Origin upset at Suncorp Stadium. Going in as underdogs after Game 2, Nathan Cleary put on a man-of-the-match performance to steer New South Wales to victory. And British wildcard Arthur Ferry will play for a place in the Wimbledon final. That's the latest Vision National News. I'm Naomi Millam.
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0: To the weather now. A high over Tasmania is continuing to trap cool air and low cloud over parts of Victoria and South Australia, while directing cool, showery southerly winds along the east coast. An upper disturbance and area of low pressure is bringing showers and storms to the Northern Territory and South Australia, while a high is bringing stable weather to WA. To the capital cities, Sydney 18 with showers, 14 and sunshine for Melbourne, Brisbane 22 and mostly sunny, 21 and mostly sunny in Perth, Adelaide 17 and mostly sunny, 13 and sunshine for Canberra, Hobart 13 and mostly cloudy, and cloud increasing in Darwin with a top of 32. 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
3: It is great to have your company today. I'm Jen. All right, now getting straight into it, taking a look at a location in New South Wales where you'll hear Vision Christian Radio, the town of Batlow. It is over 400 k's southwest of Sydney. Now, not only does the town of Batlow have a big apple, but they also have a timber big apple peeler. Yeah, good on whoever thought of adding that one in there, hey? Batlow, it's a small town in the Snowy Valleys. It was a gold rush town back in 1854, but not a whole lot of gold was actually found there. 87.6 FM is our Vision Radio frequency in the town of Batlow in New South Wales. And if we take a quick look at what the weather's going to be like there today, partly cloudy today and getting to a top of 14. These words from the Bible are found in the book of Romans in the New Testament. This is Romans 10 and it's verse 17. Faith comes from hearing and hearing by the word of Christ. That is Romans 10 and verse 17.
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3: For the Live Lounge for Thursday, I have got an acoustic track from Aaron Schust. That one's first up. And a live track to play for you from Brooke Ligetwood, though it is from earlier in her career when she went by the name Brooke Fraser. Aaron Schust broke into the Christian music scene in the early 2000s. In 2007, he actually won a Dove Award for Song of the Year for his song, My Saviour, My God. He also won a Dove Award for New Artist of the Year and Songwriter of the Year that same year as well. Now, Aaron's got a real heart for Messianic Jews and for Israel as well, and he's actually led some tours to the Holy Land. He's working on new music. He's working on a new album. It is set to release, I think, later this year. On the Live Lounge, this is Aaron Schust with Come To Me.

0: It's Brooke Fraser on Vision's Live Lounge with Arithmetic, a song from earlier in Brooke's musical career. Brooke now going by her married name, Lidgetwood, Brooke Lidgetwood. That's what she's using for most of her music projects going forward. Now, Brooke has actually just released a brand new album. It is full of songs inspired by scripture. Now, Brooke said in an interview with Air One Radio that she didn't choose the scriptures that feature on the songs on the album. The scriptures chose her. And through the creative process, she felt like God was driving the whole thing and she was just in the passenger seat. Check it out wherever you listen to good music. Brooke Lidgetwood, her new album, Eat. The word for today, our daily devotion, coming up pretty soon here on Vision.
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5: Consider Romans 8 and verse 5. Those who live according to the Spirit set their minds on the things of the Spirit. Neuroscientists show that repeated thoughts and habits strengthen neural pathways over time. Now juxtapose that with this, Philippians 2 and verse 5, let this mind be in you which was also in Christ Jesus. Simply put, the mind of Christ is the Word of God. After all, Jesus is the Word. When you pray or meditate or memorize scripture, you're engraving Jesus on your brain. Neurologically speaking, you're recruiting neuroconnections and rerouting old ones. Slowly but surely, your brain is being rewired and renewed. Think of it as mind sync. You're downloading the very words, the very thoughts of God, and over time, these downloads are upgrades that form the mind of Christ in us. Note what author Mark Batterson says about how he reads the Bible. He says, I continue until I come to any verse that may suggest pausing. It's often something I need to think about or pray about. Sometimes it's the conviction of the Holy Spirit, and I need to have a conversation with God before I continue. When I come to one of those verses, I do three things. First, I underline or circle it in my Bible. Second, I write it out longhand in my journal. Third, I journal thoughts, confessions, and ideas associated with it. Then, when I feel like the Holy Spirit brings closure, I go on to the next verse. Those are three great ideas that'll work for you too. So reprogram and renew your mind. That's Vision's Word for Today.
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Band Reeves with Outrun You on Vision. Hi, I am Jen Spiker. It's really good to be with you for the middle hours of a Thursday. Hope your week's going okay so far. Hey, today is recognised as World Misophonia Awareness Day. Now, if you haven't come across misophonia before, it is considered a disorder where a person has got a decreased tolerance to specific sounds. So there may be specific sounds that are a bit like a trigger. And you might notice it with a child who kind of puts their hand over their ears because something's too loud or they don't like the sound, or with someone who seems to be just super sensitive to something that you might consider just an everyday noise. Now, I experienced this and what this looks like with one of my kids. One of my kids has misophonia. Now, my son with misophonia, he's now actually all grown up. And he was the kid who had his hands over his ears a lot when there were loud noises going on and even at church. But these days he can even go along to a rock concert like Skillet. And if he likes the music, he can handle the loudness. You know, I think it's really interesting when we're kind of given the opportunity to consider how other people see and feel and hear and experience the world around them in a different way to what we do. A couple of young guys whose concerts would absolutely go off and be pretty loud with the crowd, these two guys team up on a collab that I'm going to play for you in just a few moments here on Vision. But first, it's Olivia Lane, Songs About Jesus. I know.

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1: I can imagine that song absolutely hyping a crowd at a stadium with thousands of people singing slash shouting, Jesus is coming back soon. Now, I would totally understand that excitement if I was at a stadium concert and the people on stage were Forrest Frank and Josiah Queen. A couple of my kids would probably love to be there in that crowd as well at a Forrest Frank slash Josiah Queen concert. That would be pretty awesome. 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Hey, we are going to take a look at the Jewish foundations of the Christian faith in just a moment on the program Foundations. And after Foundations, I have got music lined up from Zach Williams and for King and Country.
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2: Foundations.
6: And this wasn't a request, it was a requirement. But the Nazis weren't the first people to do such a thing to the Jewish people, were they?
7: No, and most people are completely they actually think that this yellow identification of the Jews started with Nazis. Not true.
2: Foundations. Understanding the Jewish foundations of our Christian faith. With Robbo Robinson and Mandy Warby.
6: We've been making our way through a pretty difficult and uncomfortable subject on foundations, on the teaching of replacement theology within the church for almost 2,000 years. And how the consequences of that teaching has had catastrophic consequences on the Jewish people. Anti-Semitism has always been present, but we began learning about official anti-Semitic replacement theology from the early 4th century, and today we're going to pick it up from there.
7: And in case anybody is just listening and haven't heard the first three programs so far, let me just tell you what replacement theology is. It is the church doctrine that teaches that God has completely done away with Israel and the Jewish people as the chosen people of God and replace them with the Gentile church as the new people of God because the Jewish people, because of their leadership, rejected Jesus as Messiah. Therefore, all the curses, all the judgments belong to the Jews and all the blessings and the covenants and the promises and all the good stuff all belongs to the Gentile church. This is complete revisionism and reversal of God's promise. It's a denial of God's promises and covenants, and it makes him out to be a liar and untrustworthy. It's dangerous.
6: Now, if you've missed the first three episodes, I'd encourage you to go back and listen to them before you keep up with us here, because it is important that we can understand, I guess, the foundation for it. So we've so far looked at the conditions of the covenants, the promises made by God to Israel, and learned that they were unconditional. We began to look at the origins of replacement theology, and last time we learned about Emperor Constantine's letter to the bishops with regard to the dates for celebrating Easter, declaring that it should not coincide with the Hebrew Passover, and that the church was not to have anything to do with or anything in common with the Jews. We also learned about John Chrysostom, who a half century after Constantine was rabidly anti-Semitic and preached this to the church.
7: Yeah. This history is something most Christians are not aware of. Most Christians I talk to go, I've never heard of any of this before. Mm. Upon learning about it, they find it very uncomfortable and disconcerting. They can get a bit defensive about it, but it's part of our history. And it's important that we learn both the good and the bad and return to Scripture so we can be really clear on what God teaches about his people and his relationships with them.
6: Yeah. Now, during the rule of Adolf Hitler and during the war years, of course, Jews were singled out for identification. Before they were rounded up and then sent to death camps, their shops and businesses were marked with a yellow Star of David, and they were all required to wear a yellow Star of David either as an armband or sewn into their clothing. And this wasn't a request, it was a requirement. But the Nazis weren't the first people to do such a thing to the Jewish people, were they?
7: No, and most people are completely under. They actually think that this yellow identification of the Jews started with Nazis. Not true. Muslim rulers in the 8th century were the first to introduce a badge to identify both Jews and Christians that were living amongst their population. Islam calls Jews and Christians the people of the book. Jews and Christians were allowed to live among the Muslims, but they had to pay a special tax called the jizya tax. And they had to wear an identifying badge as well. Depending on which caliph or Muslim leader that was in power, the designs were different. Sometimes belts or fringes were required to be worn. Between 847 and 861, Jews were forced to wear a patch in the shape of a donkey, and Christians were forced to wear patches in the shape of a pig. In Egypt, in the year
6: I'd say 1005.
7: Oh, yeah, okay. In Egypt, in the year 1005, Jews were forced to wear bells on their clothing so they could be both seen and heard. In the Middle Ages, Christians ruled most of Europe and they forced Jews to wear distinguishing clothing or markings. On November 11, 1215, Pope Innocent III at the Fourth Lateran Council decreed that Jews and Muslims were to wear identifying markers or clothing at all times. And this was the final measure taken by the church to inhibit social contact between both Jews and Muslims and Christians, right? Keep them separate. So segregation, basically. And it was issued as Canon 68, and the decree became the basis of the subsequent imposition of the so-called Jewish badge in Christian kingdoms.
6: Wow. So, of course, this is all happening on, you know, in mainland Europe over these different years. Had it ever gone any further than that? Like, did it go, you know, beyond those borders?
7: Absolutely. Actually, the segregation and discrimination against Jews was successful all over Europe, but nowhere more so than in England, if you can believe it, where Henry III ordered male Jews to wear a badge on their clothing. In 1275, King Edward I specified that the colour of the badge, what it was and its size, and Jews over the age of 7 were required to wear a special piece of yellow taffeta. It had to be 6 fingers long, 3 wide, and it had to be worn over the left chest on their outer garment.
6: Wow.
7: In Spain and in Italian territory, circles of red or yellow felt were worn on the front of their clothing. In French territory, starting in the year 1217, Jews had to wear what was called a rota, and that is circles of red or yellow felt. In German-speaking Europe, Jews had to wear a hat. I don't know if you've ever seen any of the artworks or tapestries from the Middle Ages or not. You see all the people in the cities and, you know, it's like they're telling a story of battles and stuff. And you often see characters in there, people with cone-shaped hats on their heads.
6: Oh, yeah, yeah.
7: That was what the Jews were – that's identifying a Jewish person.
6: Oh, wow.
7: They were forced to wear cones on their heads, a pointed hat. It's just – honestly, I read this stuff, I learn this stuff, and it's just beyond me. But I'm seeing the rise of Semitism, anti-Semitism around the world, and I'm thinking we never thought it could have happened then. We would not believe it would be happening again, and yet look what's happening around us, you know. In the year 1500, the hat was stopped, but yellow badges became very common. And then after the French Revolution, the Jews experienced emancipation for a time, and the Jewish badge disappeared, and that is until Hitler rose to power, and that's when the badge in the shape of the Star of David, which wasn't used previously in historical settings, that was invented by the Nazis alone.
6: Wow. So, I mean, they've really faced so much over all these years. I guess really there's only that time between the French Revolution and the time of the rise of the Nazis where Jews had the opportunity to live freely in European societies, And that's when they were able to pursue professions in science, commerce. They became lawyers and doctors. They served the nations that they lived in those. So they really were contributing to their society. They even joined the armed forces. They became teachers, business people, civic leaders, and were active contributing citizens in the countries where they lived throughout the diaspora.
7: And you know what? They weren't troublemakers. They weren't out fomenting riots. None of that.
6: Mm. No, that's exactly right. They didn't do any of those things. They didn't teach their children to, you know, be treasonous and, you know, to, you know, I guess, push back against the people they were living amongst, despite the persecution that they had experienced for centuries. They taught their children to be cautious. That's true. But they really believed, with the arrival of the Enlightenment era, that the ignorance of rabid anti-Semitism and foolish myths and conspiracy theories would come to an end, and that the future was finally going to look a bit brighter for them.
7: That's what they hoped for. They actually thought, finally, the human race has reached a level of maturity where it can actually use rational thinking and not be caught up in myths and rubbish,
6: yeah.
7: You know? And then World War One broke out. Germany lost the war and suffered international humiliation, had crushing reparations heaped upon them, and they were humiliated. And they needed somebody to blame.
6: Mm.
7: And you had this man, Hitler, who was a patriot. Absolutely, he was a patriot. And he was so ashamed of what had happened to his country, he wanted somebody to blame. And he looked around and he saw successful Jewish business people, successful Jewish lawyers, doctors, educators, and he needed somebody to blame. All you guys are doing well and getting rich, and that's and we lost the war, and it's all because of you.
6: Mm.
7: And you ferment this, and people want somebody to blame. They want somebody to be responsible for our humiliation and loss. And where does it always land in history? Right at the feet of the Jewish people.
6: Well, we'll need to leave it there for this episode of Foundations, but we're going to continue this series on replacement theology, and next time continue to explore some of this history. It's a pretty disturbing history, and some of the different things that the Jews have had to face at the hands of quote-unquote Christians. So we'll do that next time as we continue this series on Foundations.
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So watch me burn. Vision Christian Radio for King and Country and Taylor Hill with World on Fire. The Telstra outage yesterday, it had a major impact around the country and impacted individuals and organisations and even transport. But the area that concerns me the most is the people who tried to call 000 and found that they couldn't get through. And I wonder what those people, 21 in Queensland alone, but I wonder what those people did next when they found that they couldn't get through to 000. Right, we've got the stats there to say there's a few people who couldn't get through, but what did they do next? A Vision News update on the way pretty soon, and then we're going to take a look at breaking addictions. That's coming up on the spotlight today, just after the news. On Vision, this is Sanctus Real, today, tomorrow and forever.

0: That stands for Question, Persuade, Refer. Luke Harrington welcomes any churches that are interested in hosting his farmers ministry in New South Wales or Victoria. That's the latest news. Sport is next.
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0: To AFL, Sydney star Tom Papley returns from a calf injury in tonight's blockbuster clash with Fremantle. Mason Cox returns for the Dockers with Sean Darcy to miss. And Cameron Myers has climbed the world number one ranking for the 1500 metres, the first Aussie man to hold the title since Herb Elliott. That's the latest Vision National News. I'm Naomi Millam.
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0: To the weather now. A high over Tasmania is continuing to trap cool air and low cloud over parts of Victoria and South Australia, while directing cool, showery southerly winds along the east coast. An upper disturbance and area of low pressure is bringing showers and storms to the Northern Territory and South Australia, while a high is bringing stable weather to WA. To the capital cities, Sydney 18 with showers, 14 and sunshine for Melbourne, Brisbane 22 and mostly sunny, 21 and mostly sunny in Perth, Adelaide 17 and mostly sunny, 13 and sunshine for Canberra, Hobart 13 and mostly cloudy, and cloud increasing in Darwin with a top of 32. 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
4: 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Now, it's just south of Townsville and it's at the delta of the Burdekin River. 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G'day if you're listening in Home Hill today. And if we take a look at what it's going to be like in that part of Queensland today, mostly sunny and heading for a top of 25. These words from the Bible are found in the book of Hebrews. This is Hebrews 3 and it's verse 13. Encourage one another every day, as long as it's called today, that none of you may be hardened by the deceitfulness of sin. That is Hebrews 3 and verse 13. What plays into a person actually being able to break free from an addiction? We're looking into that next on The Spotlight here on Vision.
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5: Another metaphor I came across was the idea that addictions, and it's kind of a funny metaphor, but you can imagine addiction is a bit like a nappy on a baby. So babies have a toileting need, and so they wear a nappy for a period of time, right? But at some point, they're meant to outgrow that, right? But if they dig their heels in and go, I want to stay in these nappies, their life gets increasingly stinky, all right? And the same happens if we cling to our addictions, is that the longer we persist in them, our lives get stinkier and stinkier. But it's actually designed, I think, to set us free, you know? So I think that's a huge chunk of it is almost inviting, from a spiritual point of view, inviting God to help us in a way to hate our addiction through the suffering that it brings.
9: Not want to like it.
5: Yeah, not want to like it. Beautiful.
10: I probably just on that one, to me, I struggle a little bit with thinking that God can, I'm not sure if you're saying that God sets it up so that happens or that's the way we're wired. My thinking is that he is there when we fall apart. He doesn't have a hand on that's the way it works. If we get stuck in those areas, he's there to help us out. That's a bit of a different, that's a different philosophical way of looking at it, I suppose. Or did I misunderstand what you were saying?
5: I think you can look at it kind of like both, in that given that he's given us free will, and we have a bent towards walking away from God, then we probably are going to, particularly if we're addiction prone, we're going to go down that path. And it's almost like God has built in a fail-safe measure in that, well, if you're going to go that way, in my grace, I'm going to allow that to fail so that when it does, I'll be right there to pick you up. Like it's not that there's not a punitive element in that. It's actually, I call it a severe mercy. It's a grace, that he's like, okay, well, if you choose that, because you've got free will, you can choose that, then I'm still going to help you in that way. In some ways, it's not going to work for you, all right? And when you finally awaken to that, like the prodigal son, in a sense, he was given the freedom to go off and do his thing, but when it all fell apart and stopped working, he came back and the father was there with open arms, and he really had him back. I did want to say one other thing in terms of the question itself was how do people sort of get recovery?
10: Yeah.
5: So I talked about, learning to hate the addiction.
10: Yeah.
5: The importance of support.
10: Yeah.
5: The last thing, and I will kind of take a deeper dive into this in part B, is that there has to be a deliberate, intentional move to meet those four core needs in healthy and adaptive ways. That's really at the heart of good recovery.
10: Okay.
5: There's no point just taking away the addictive behaviour and not putting in its place healthy ways to meet those core needs.
10: Yeah.
5: So that's the work of recovery, is actually meeting those needs in healthy ways. And there's actually a deeply spiritual element to that, which again I'll bring out in part B.
10: Yeah, okay.
5: Yeah.
9: Okay. Yeah. Thanks, Scott. That's been super helpful.
10: Yeah.
9: And I know you've got a lot more to unpack for this in part B.
5: Yeah.
9: But for this to give us a bit of a brushstroke to get the guys talking, that's been awesome, mate. Really appreciate it.
5: Thank you.
10: Thank you very much.
5: Thank you.
9: Enjoy there.
5: All right. Well, welcome along to part B, where we're going to take a little bit of a deeper dive into overcoming addictions and have a little bit more of a look at the healing journey that we can take. And I'm going to cover four key areas. And so the first is we have to reach a point of humbly admitting that we have a problem. I want to talk to you about how we need to give ourselves time for our brain's reward system or the dopamine system to heal in an addictive recovery process. We're then going to talk about really the stuff that's right at the heart of addiction recovery, which is learning how to meet our core emotional and spiritual needs in healthy and adaptive ways. And we're going to finish by looking at understanding the spiritual heart of addiction, because ultimately addictions are a spiritual issue, which is not something that's usually spoken about, but it's definitely true. So just quickly on the first one, humbly admit that we have a problem. Sounds cheesy, but if you can't heal it if you don't reveal it, right? Addictions, like many things, thrive in the dark. And so the first step really towards healing is to admit to God, yourself, and another human being exactly what's going on. So a metaphor I use is to imagine that, you know, if I put my arms together like this and put, you know, like sewing cotton around there just a couple of times, I'd be able to break out of that pretty easy, right? But if I've been like this and it's gone around again and again and again and again, hundreds, thousands of times, I'll reach a point where I ain't getting out of that on my own, right? There comes a point where I need to seek the help of others to get free from that. I still have a very powerful role in it. I have to be cooperative and have to do my part, but I'm not going to do it on my own. And that's, addictions really do wrap their tentacles around, as we said in part A. So there's a very great saying, comes from AA. It says, we alone can do it, but we cannot do it alone. And I think that captures it really beautifully. So reaching out for help is the first step. The second thing is giving our brain time for the reward system to heal. So I said in part A that we have this dopamine reward system in the brain, that essentially when we do things that are important for our survival, we get a release of dopamine that motivates us to continue to do them. And addictions move in and hijack that part of the brain. And essentially, one of the things that happens is that any addictive substance or behavior overstimulates dopamine, and the brain actually adapts to that. It begins to drop dopamine receptors. Right? And to use another analogy, it would be like me coming up to you and having a conversation, but as I'm having that conversation, I'm yelling at you. Right? You would get to a point where you're going to take action to stop the intensity of that. Stick your fingers in your ears, step back, push me away, whatever. Well, the brain does the same thing. When there's this excessive release of dopamine that addictive behaviors bring, the brain adapts to that, and it does it by dropping receptors. So what you'll see here is a diagram of the brain. And in the left-hand column, you've got a bunch of brains that are called controls. So these are normal, healthy brains. And in the center, you'll see that coloured section, which is actually the dopamine reward pathway. And the more red there is, the more dopamine receptors there are. So the ones down the left-hand column are all healthy, normal brains with lots of red dopamine receptors, meaning that these brains are able to experience pleasure and reward and also motivation in everyday things. But if you contrast that to the right-hand column, where you've got a bunch of brains of people addicted to different substances in this case, so from cocaine down to heroin, and you'll see that there's a lack of red, right? Meaning that there's been a dropping of dopamine receptors as that brain has been hammered with dopamine. And so these individuals now have a brain that is not able to produce pleasure and reward in the same way. And in fact, the only way they can get a sense of pleasure and reward now is to hammer it even more with the substance, right? Now, what this doesn't show is that the behavioral addictions do the same thing. Some of the hyper-palatable foods, you know, high sugar, high salt, high fat foods that people binge on do exactly the same. You know, gaming addictions, porn addictions, they cause surges of dopamine that actually do damage to the brain like this as well. So we end up in a place literally called, the term for it is anhedonia, or pleasure blindness, which is the inability to experience pleasure. And what people will describe when this is set in is things like a low-level depression or flatness. Life feels dull and grey, and my favourite word, meh. Another term is you feel restless, irritable and discontent. You're just not happy, and often poor motivation. And so what can happen is people are like, can get to a point where they really want to stop their addictive behavior, but when they try to, they got a brain that's in this state, and so they don't feel good, and they think, well, if this is what recovery from my addiction is all about, I don't want it, and they go back into the arms of their addiction. However, if we would just give ourselves time, the brain actually does heal. It readapts, right, when we don't bombard it excessively with dopamine. And there's certain things that can speed up that healing process. So good diet, exercise, you know, good self-soothing or relaxation practices, and good relational and spiritual connection actually are known to speed up the healing of the brain. And I can show you this in a diagram. It's really the one on the left. So what you'll see is the top brain is a normal brain again, so lots of red, lots of dopamine receptors. The middle one is a meth abuser with 1 month of abstinence. So they've been clean from that for a month, but look at their brain. So they're not going to be feeling great, and they're going to be thinking, man, I don't feel good at all. And, you know, temptation will be knocking. But look what happens 14 months later is that dopamine system is healed. You know, there's a lot of regeneration. So this person now is able to experience more pleasure and reward in everyday life. So giving ourselves time, you know, recognizing that it might be a little bit rough for a while, but things get better. And I've found this is really useful, talking to people struggling with addictions to understand their experience and to stay motivated, to stay the course, right, and not give up on themselves. So the third thing, and I did reference this in part A, is we need in recovery from an addiction to meet our core needs in healthy and adaptive ways. So one of my favorite sayings is if you're going to say no to addictive behaviors, you better start saying yes to healthy and adaptive behaviors. Because if you don't, all you've done is you've got into a subtraction dynamic. You've subtracted something from your life, but you haven't added anything. And you end up with what we call in the recovery circles the dry drunk scenario or the dry addict, where, sure, you're no longer doing the addictive behavior, but you're miserable because you're not meeting your needs. Your needs aren't being met. And inevitably, it leads to a return to that addictive behaviour if not addressed.
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1: On Vision, it is Jeremy Rosato with Keep Holding On. I hope you can keep holding on today and keep holding on to hope and keep holding on to faith and watch what God's going to do in your life, eh? Hey, I'm Jen Spiker. It's really good to be with you today. And a verse to encourage you today. It's Romans 12, verse 12. It is our Treasury Project verse this week, and it says, be joyful in hope, patient in affliction, and faithful in prayer. That is Romans 12 and verse 12. Now, the Treasury Project verse, it gives you a verse that you can kind of focus on for the week. You can choose to memorize it if you'd like to. Maybe write it out, stick it on your fridge, stick it on the bathroom mirror, stick it on the visor in your car somewhere where you'll see it every day. And just be reminded of being be encouraged as well. Now, if you would like to receive our Treasury Project verse each week, you can do that. 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Or another way that you can get to that verse each week is if you've got our Vision app, you'll find the Treasury Project verse under the Bible tab. Vision Christian Radio, new music for sibling trio Kane coming up after Unspoken. 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

0: Vision Christian Radio. It is sibling trio Kane and their new one, Living Water. The People's Choice Awards, they are back for 2026. The People's Choice Awards focus on Australian artists and Australian music. And with the People's Choice Awards, you actually get to be a bit of an influencer. 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So the artists that are up for that award this year, Nathan Plumridge, Jeremy Bilson, Victor Clay, Lily and River Movement. 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
5: You have to be honest. Coming to faith all can absolutely, an intellectual component of that is often very important for people. But there's also a spiritual component where you have to let your guard down and you have to open yourself up to the possibility that God may be the thing you were looking for all along. And when that happens, when the head and the heart meet, that can be just the most extraordinary thing.
6: That's Justin Brierley. He's a popular writer and podcaster in the UK, and he's convinced that we're witnessing a growing wave of Christian faith replacing the secularism in the culture. The question is, are we ready for it? Welcome to Focus on the Family with Jim Daly. I'm John Fuller.
7: John, I visited with Justin on my podcast, Refocus with Jim Daly, and we had a great conversation about what he's observing in the culture. That's kind of the theme of the podcast, mm-hmm. is culture. And also what he's observing among agnostics and atheists. There is quite a wave, I think, occurring. There's been some notable atheists now that have come to the Christian perspective, Christian faith. And like Justin, I believe we have an amazing opportunity to share the gospel right now. And that's what we talked about during our visit. I first met Justin in London when we were promoting our new documentary film, Truth Rising, produced with the Colson Center, which fits right into the discussion today. We also have a free 4-part study to help equip you to reach others for Christ in this critical moment. And I want to urge you to be part of this movement to impact the culture.
6: Mm-hmm. Justin Brierley is a Christian apologist, a very popular author, and his book that forms the basis for this discussion is called Why I'm Still a Christian. After 2 decades of conversations with skeptics and atheists, The Reason I Believe. And Justin has 2 very popular podcasts. One is The Surprising Rebirth of Belief in God, and the other is called Re-Enchanting. And let's go ahead and hear that conversation with Justin Brierley on today's episode of Focus on the Family with Jim Daly.
7: Justin, thanks for joining me today on Focus on the Family.
5: Thank you so much. Great to be with you.
7: Let's get into it. You believe that Christians need to be well-rounded. That sounds good. You know, studying and knowing the Word and knowing the world we're in. How important is it for cultural understanding?
5: It's hugely important, because if we don't know what we believe and why we believe it, then when those difficult questions come, when we have those cultural conversations, you know, we're going to be left stranded. And so absolutely, I think we've got more information now at our fingertips than we've had in many years. You can go online. You can find all kinds of resources. So in a way, there's no excuse to take really seriously what was been said from the first century. Always be ready to give an answer to anyone who asks you about the reason for the hope that you have. And that's essentially what I've been trying to do through what's technically called apologetics, but just generally engaging with culture and seeing why it makes sense these days to believe in God.
8: Yeah. You know, I'm aware of a 2022 survey, and it reported that 28%, and these are probably very similar to statistics here in the US, but 28% of people in the UK think of Jesus as a mythical figure, kind of a compilation of good deeds done, and they put it under this mythical figure. About 54% of the UK folks believe he was a real person, so that's actually good, but it's significantly down from past decades. What do you think about that? We're seeing some survey work now showing that that trend may have bottomed out and that more people are turning back to a belief in Christ.
5: Yeah, and this is the really interesting aspect of what I've been calling in some of my work a surprising rebirth of belief in God in the UK, but also in the West more generally. And you're right, that skepticism around the Bible, around Jesus, has been very prevalent in the last couple of decades, especially with the rise of new atheism and some of these big atheistic characters. But I noticed as I was hosting conversations between Christians and non-Christians, a real change actually in the atmosphere in just the last few years around faith, a much more openness, exactly what you're describing there, Jim, especially among younger generations, interestingly. And I think it's because the secular humanist atheist narrative just hasn't worked out for people, frankly. It's produced a very polarized, sort of conflicted culture where people don't really have a story to believe in any longer. And I think young people especially, they're looking for a story to make sense of life. And I think that's what is happening. We're starting to see, especially with interesting influencers like Jordan Peterson and here in the UK, historians like Tom Holland, talking about faith in ways that are beginning to make sense again for young people and adults in general. So I'm quite excited to see, as you say, some statistics now coming out showing that there is a difference. In fact, some very interesting statistics here in the UK that show actually a real rise in attendance in church among young people, especially among young men.
8: You know, one of the things at this point of our discussion, I think, is important to mention. You know, Christians, I think every generation thinks this is the end times. You know, look how children are behaving. And for my journey in that way, I have wanted to develop a confidence that God has this in his hands. And it's kind of an interesting equation that's so true. What the world should see in us is this amazing confidence about eternity. And sometimes when these destabilizing things occur in culture, in politics, whatever it might be, it's interesting that non-believers are troubled looking at us being troubled.
5: Yes, absolutely. If we call ourselves Christians, we should have that kind of confidence in the rock that is Jesus Christ, so that whatever is going on around us, we have this refuge and this hope in something that is eternal and unshifting, despite the changing tides of politics and culture. Interestingly, just to add to that, though, one of the reasons I'm seeing people taking Christianity seriously again, many secular people, I think it's because they realize, well, you know, politicians can't solve this stuff. You know, scientists can't solve this stuff. The sociologists can't solve this stuff. Maybe it's worth going back to the original story that seems to have grounded the West. And for that reason, although we don't like living in tumultuous, turbulent times, sometimes those are the kinds of times that God uses to actually draw people back to himself.
8: Well, exactly right. Let's talk about science and those things, the skeptics, you might say. But your dad was a scientist, correct?
5: That's right.
8: I mean, so how did he, as a man of faith, I'm assuming that, but how did he come to those conclusions that all the science he was studying and talking about was congruent with his faith?
5: Yeah, well, I was really fortunate to grow up in a home where faith was absolutely a part of family life, but absolutely there was an openness to the intellect, to scientific inquiry. As you say, my dad was a biochemist but by background. And so we often had conversations as I was growing up about the interaction of science and faith. And he was someone who just never saw a conflict between the two that was increasingly being sort of put out there by the new atheists when at the time where I was going into my late teens and early 20s. But actually, it was really helpful having my dad, who was grounded in science, to say, well, actually, when I look at the world, at biology, at physics, I actually see this extraordinary amount of coherence that seems to point beyond itself towards some kind of creative intelligence. So, you know, working in biochemistry, my father sort of had spent time looking at the extraordinary inner workings of the cell and the way in which DNA, you know, sort of was this extraordinary factory for producing all the parts of a person or a tree or a flower. And he said, there's just no way this came about by a completely undirected, purposeless process. He said, just looking at it scientifically tells you that that's not true. And so he was someone who kind of helped me to see that actually there's something deeper than just the physics and the chemistry and the biology going on. There's actually a kind of, well, literally what the Gospel of John calls the Word, the Logos behind it all, the thing that spoke life into existence. You have to have that. You have to have that spoken piece of information, that thing that actually makes it come alive. And that, I think, is what scientists ultimately are kind of studying. They're not studying dead matter. They're studying things that have this divine spark of life within them.
8: Yeah. In that context, this element of faith, I mean, that is it. If you could prove something absolute, faith is not required. And I don't want to use it as a cop-out to say, well, you need faith. And yet the Lord himself talks about that. There is an element there that God seems to have set the trap to say, I'm going to get you so far with knowing the universe because I designed it, I created it, it's knowable, but you're still going to come up short on the diving board. You have to take that step, that plunge into something you don't understand. And I guess, do you see a pattern with people like Richard Dawkins and the others that you've debated and talked with that you're mentioning? Does that become really the problem, that they just can't accept this idea that faith is an element that God would want to see us demonstrate in order to believe?
5: I think there's definitely something in that, Jim, because, you know, I've had hundreds of conversations with atheists and over the years. And in the process, you know, we've often gone back and forth on the intellectual arguments for and against God. But I very often get to the point where I think, well, ultimately, this isn't necessarily just an intellectual thing. There's a heart issue here as well. And it's that question of, do I want to believe in something that I can't, if you like, examine, understand at a purely intellectual level? Because that means a certain amount of humility, almost a surrender, if you like. And it's not that we have to surrender our intellect or our reason when we become a Christian. Far from it. I think God, if you like, makes absolute sense of our intellect and our reason. But we do have to surrender our ego, the idea that I am the top dog, the one to whom I will kind of be the judge of everything else. When you realize there's a judge above you, and that you will never fully be able to understand or grasp, that requires a certain amount of humility. And I think that is where a number of the atheists I've engaged do struggle, because they don't want the universe to be like that. They want to be at the top of the pecking order, and having to say, no, you are God and I am not God, that's something different than intellect. That's a spiritual issue at its core.
8: Yeah, some of it's just humorous observation sometimes. I have a friend who's a Christian. He said, you know, with atheists, it's amazing they don't believe in God, but they spend a lot of time talking about him. Yes. You must feel that way too. I mean, these are people that should shrug you off. You know, I really don't care. But they, you know, to their credit, they want to engage you. But I do notice a lot of atheists are very vigorous about talking God down.
5: Yes. As one friend put it to me, I don't believe in God, but I hate him. You know, right. There's this kind of odd sort of contradiction, isn't there? And I think, yes, that's probably true. I don't want to, you know, dismiss the honest search that many of my atheist friends go on. But at the same time, I've also seen that kind of atheism, which once you dig below the surface, it's not really an intellectual thing. It's just people just don't like the idea of God. They sort of have they just want to push it away. Yeah. Having said that, you know, it's extraordinary what can happen to give a change of heart. I mean, you've probably heard the story of Ayaan Hirsi Ali, probably the most famous female atheist in the world at one time. It completely rejected God, religion, great friends with Hitchens, Harris, Dawkins, all the new atheists. And yet, just about a year and a half ago, she has this extraordinary conversion to Christian faith. And it's an intellectual journey, certainly, at one level. She came to see the way in which really Christianity was the foundation for everything she appreciated about Western civilization. But it was also a personal journey where she kind of encountered a meaning crisis. She couldn't sustain her belief in, you know, the value of life and everything else. She couldn't see a way forward on a purely atheistic worldview. She became very depressed, nihilistic, even alcoholic. And it was only when a counselor said to her, I think you're spiritually bankrupt. Have you considered praying? Mm. And she said, well, I can't pray. The God I was raised with was a monster, because she had been raised in a fundamentalist Islamic sect and rejected it. But then this counselor said, well, what kind of a God could you believe in? And this was the turning point for her. It was definitely a spiritual turning point, because she says she started to describe the kind of God she'd be willing to believe in. And she realized she was basically describing Jesus Christ. Mm-hmm. And so she thought, well, maybe I ought to investigate this person who claimed to be God. She began praying. She started going to church. And in her own words, God turned her life upside down. So I think, you know, you have to be honest. Coming to faith an intellectual component of that is often very important for people. But there's also a spiritual component where you have to let your guard down and you have to open yourself up to the possibility that God may be the thing you were looking for all along. And when that happens, when the head and the heart meet, that can be just the most extraordinary thing.
8: Let's move into cultural observations. You know, one of the things for Western culture, this is where we're linked around the world, Western culture. But as you see a decline in moral stability, you see a rise in evil. I mean, I think that is an equation that most of us in the faith would agree with. Probably atheists may not agree with, but just describe that observation that when moral guidance, moral boundaries are loosened, what happens is you have more immoral behavior.
5: Mm. Yeah. And it was Nietzsche, you know, a well-known atheist who put it so succinctly. He said, without God, everything is permissible, because in a sense, if we do live in a world where there is no God, there is no ultimate moral law at the foundation of reality, then in a sense, it's a free-for-all. It is just whoever is the most powerful, whoever gets their way, kind of gets to rule, gets to set the rules. And yeah, of course, that's why in a culture where we are forgetting God in so many ways, and in a sense saying, well, there are no rules to be obeyed, we just, you know, have to make it up for ourselves, inevitably that gives license for people to go off in all kinds of immoral directions. I think, though, it's almost the fact that that is happening so much in our culture now has kind of led some people to realize, well, I don't like the direction this culture is going in. I think we've kind of gone off the rails. And there's a very interesting sort of impetus back to more conservative Christian values in lots of parts of the culture today, even from non-Christians, interestingly. Now, as we lose the Christian story, the question is, can we keep those values, those things that people sort of still recognize as being fundamental and important? And I think without the Christian story, we can't, actually. And that's why people are asking now, well, maybe we need a return of Christianity. Maybe the new atheists, in being so quick to dismiss and, you know, get people to abandon faith, maybe they didn't realize actually what they were letting in its place, which is this completely amoral, immoral, divided and confused culture that we now find ourselves in. And that, for me, is so interesting, that sometimes things have to get worse before people realize they need Christianity again.
8: And of course, in that context, we as Christians are going, how much worse can it get? But again, the Lord's in control. And there is some deep end of the pool that he seems to bring culture back out of that and to make people aware that that's too far. But let me hit you with some good, tough questions so people can be equipped to answer these. Again, you're an apologist and this is what your world's all about. Christianity makes the claim to be the sole religion, the faith that actually connects to God. And there's lots of analogies. It's God reaching to us, not us reaching to him. But give it your best shot. When you're with somebody who says, well, I just think that's so narrow and so, you know, exclusionary, how can Christianity make that claim that they're the only religion?
5: Well, the first thing I'd want to gently point out to the person who says that is, well, you're also making an exclusive claim, just in saying that Christianity cannot be the only true religion. You know, that's simply, too arrogant or too particular. Because actually what the person is effectively saying is, I have the correct view. I think maybe that all religions lead to God and we're all just sort of on, you know, different paths up the mountain. Well, that means that they have a specific exclusive view about religion and they're making a truth claim. So the point is, we're all making claims about truth, about reality. The question is yours true or is mine true? And in a sense, I think you just have to accept that we're all in the same boat in that regard. But the next place I'd want to go to with someone who says this is that the reality is, you know, religions are different. They make very different claims about reality. And it can actually be rather insulting to say, well, we all basically believe the same thing, don't we? No, we don't. You know, a Muslim believes very different things about God to a Christian, very different things about Jesus between a Christian and a Jewish person, maybe. And actually, it's more respectful to acknowledge that we have our different claims and to obviously have good faith conversations about that. But don't simply sort of try to pretend that we're somehow all the same. We're not. And it's important to recognize that. And then finally, I'd want to say, it leaves us with this question in the end. Well, if there is a God, has that God revealed himself to us? Because if it's not just a case of saying, oh, well, they're all basically the same or just kind of, you just have to pick one at random. The question is there a reason to believe that Christianity is the true revelation of God? And I obviously believe there is. And the reason is because God came in person in the Christian story to show who he was. And I rather liken it sometimes to, a key that opens a door. You know, when I walk up to the church that I attend, I have a whole, you know, I've got access to the church with a big bunch of keys and they all look rather similar, these keys. So sometimes I sort of have to try a few in the lock before finding the one that actually opens the door. But then once I've opened the door with that key, I don't then try all the others as well, just in case one of them works. Ah. And I think it's the same with religion. You might look around and you might try and find, you know, but you don't have to try every religion out there. If you find the key that opens the door, you found the real thing. And I think for me, that's expressed in Jesus, especially in his resurrection. If Jesus was who he claimed to be, the Son of God, and if he died and rose again in vindication of that claim, then you found the key that opens the door. You don't have to go searching through every religion. And it just is a fact that God has come, made himself known in this person, Jesus. There's a whole chapter in the book where I talk about the resurrection and why I think it is actually the definitive event of history and why we can have real faith in the historical claims of the Christian faith. But that for me is at the center of kind of going through the weeds of, well, maybe it's this religion, maybe it's the other. How can we ever know? I think we can know because of Jesus.
8: I like that. I like that analogy of the ring of keys. That's really good. And I'll use that when I talk to my unsaved friends at this point. That's a good one. I think at the end here is just this idea, apologetics can often be seen as a battleground. You know, it's like playing rugby or American football. There's a goal and I'm going to go on offense and try to score the goal and get you to see the light, so to speak. And, you know, it's this tug of war of ideas and thoughts and philosophy and religion and who's right and who's wrong. It seems like you have a great way, a winsome way of saying, well, let's just come reason together. Which is what the Lord says, obviously. Mm. Speak to that need for that winsomeness and that idea that you're not here to win. You're simply here to live out the faith so people can see something different and hopefully develop that appetite then to want what you have.
5: Yeah. Well, I think you've put it so well yourself there, Jim. But I come back to where I began with 1 Peter 3:15. In a sense, that is the classic apologist's verse, isn't it? Always be ready to give an answer to anyone who asks you about the reason for the hope that you have. Now, that's what you're doing at an intellectual level with apologetics. You're trying to make the case, answer questions, and show that it makes sense to believe in God, to believe in Jesus. We sometimes forget the bit at the end of the verse, though, don't we? Which is, but do this with gentleness and respect. Because, and that is so critical. Because if you're simply there to as a sort of battering ram, trying to make someone believe with the force of your intellectual arguments, I think that often fails because people want to feel that they're actually being heard at their end, you know, that you're taking a real interest in them, that you're not just seeing them as a sort of project, if you like. And that's where the gentleness and respect comes in, because the way you say things matters just as much as what you say. And I don't believe anyone in the end gets argued into the kingdom of God, okay? It's got to be about them wanting what's on offer in the end. And for me, that's so important. And sometimes we can do a great job of arguing for God, but not of representing God in the way we say these things. In the end, no one's going to want to become a Christian if the example they have sitting in front of them, you, doesn't look like the kind of person they'd want to become. Right. So in the end, yes, we need to use intellectual arguments, but we need to represent God. We need to do it with grace and respect, just as we're commanded to in Scripture. And that's the magic formula. That's the way, when we have good conversations, when we open ourselves up, when we treat people as human beings worthy of our dignity and respect, you might just find that conversation goes somewhere.
8: Yeah, it's so good. I've had, you know, secular friends who have said, yeah, I would never become a Christian because I knew this Christian and he stiffed me for $100. And now I'm saying people's behavior will always let you down.
5: Yeah,
8: no matter what the standard, we find a way to do worse than the standard. But don't let that dictate your search for the Lord and your search for, you know, meaning and eternal life. So, Justin, this has been terrific. I'm looking forward to reading your book, Why I'm Still a Christian. I'll be giving it away to my boys and everybody I know, because this is what it's all about. And you've beautifully... Why I'm Still a Christian, I'll be giving it away to my boys and everybody I know, because this is what

0: and defending the Christian faith, and doing so with a spirit of grace and respect, as was mentioned. Now, we all know people who are in need of Christ, so let me encourage you to learn more about this by getting a copy of Justin's book, Why I'm Still a Christian. 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I'm John Fuller.
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3: A look back in history, and the first Virgin Flight pre-launch Australian flight took place on this day, 2000. Sir Richard Branson was on board. Greg Newman was on board. I'll tell you more in my program a little bit later. Got highlights from Rise and Shine, as well as the 2020 program. Hope you can join me.
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4: In this bulletin, a Liberal MP defending a call to 000 and regional New South Wales trains returning to normal services. Good afternoon, I'm Jaden James. The Shadow Communications Minister is defending her decision to call 000 during the Australia-wide Telstra outage. Sarah Henderson is facing scrutiny after calling the emergency number to check if it was working during the shutdown. She says she accepts the criticism but maintains her actions were necessary.
5: I'm the Shadow Minister for Communications. The health and well-being of Australians is absolutely critical. I was being told contrary advice, and we now learn not only that 000 was not working yesterday morning, but it's still not working for some callers.
4: Bogus emergency calls can result in 3 years jail and a hefty fine. New South Wales regional trains are slowly returning to normal after the effects of the telecommunications blackout continued today. The ARTC-operated Trainlink network and some intercity services have been affected. Sydney Trains Acting Chief Executive Roger Weeks says they have to put safety first.
6: Very much we support the approach that the ARTC are taking. Safety is the absolute priority across all rail services, and particularly for passenger operations, we're not going to jeopardise the safety of our passengers.
4: Meantime, all V-Line train services in Victoria are gradually resuming. The safety of Queensland educators is once again in the spotlight. Lachlan Gray explains.
7: A growing number of Queensland teachers and school leaders say they are experiencing verbal abuse on a daily basis. A survey commissioned by the teachers' union found 57.5% of participants say verbal abuse is the most form they've experienced in the past 12 months. It also found significant frustrations by staff at inconsistent departmental responses. Queensland Teachers Union Vice President Leah Olsen says it paints a clear picture of a sector in need of reform.
8: These results are concerning and warrant attention.
7: The survey also revealing 78% of participants disagreed or strongly disagreed with the statement, consequences for violent student behaviour are appropriate. The state government maintains its $45 million behaviour boost program has improved working conditions for educators.
4: Lachlan Gray reporting. Overseas, Pastor Tom West claims the American Bible Belt is a harder mission field than in a secular British suburb. After planting a church in London, he took over a 200-year-old Baptist church in Nashville. He writes for the Gospel Coalition that the hardest soul to reach is the one that has just enough Christianity to feel well and wants no more of it. Pastor West points out persecution drives a church to its knees, but comfort lulls it to sleep. He said revitalising a church in America's Christian South has been harder than raising one in the anti-Christian UK. A 15-year-old Ethiopian girl refuses to renounce her faith in Christ, despite her Muslim family and community turning against her. Indy McHale has had to flee from her home and give up school. International Christian Concern reports she often cries, but still believes Jesus is with her. That's the latest news. Sport is next.
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4: In the AFL, the Western Bulldogs will take an extra cautious approach with Tim English ahead of facing West Coast on Sunday. The ruckman struggled to ruck last week as he manages back soreness. Coach Luke Beveridge says he'll have to get through training this week.
9: Cleared himself fit last week, so we picked him, and it probably didn't turn out the way we thought it would, but ultimately we've got to be convinced that he's pretty close to 100.

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1: Meantime, Fremantle's Mason Cox returns for tonight's blockbuster clash against the Swans. That's the latest Vision National news. I'm Jaden James. 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
1: Time now for a look at the weather. A high over Tasmania is continuing to trap cool air and low clouds over parts of Victoria and South Australia, while directing cool, showery southerly winds along the east coast. An upper disturbance and area of low pressure is bringing showers and storms to the Northern Territory and South Australia, while a high is bringing stable weather to WA. In the capital cities, showers today in Sydney, a top of 16, sunny day in Melbourne, 14 degrees, Brisbane 22, mostly sunny, Perth also mostly sunny, 21 degrees, 17 in Adelaide, mostly sunny, sunny skies in Canberra, 13 degrees, in Hobart, 13, mostly cloudy, and in Darwin, with cloud increasing, 32 degrees. 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
7: In the town of Quarter in Western Australia, Vision can be heard on 88FM. It's lovely to have you listening in Quarter today. Now, in the town's history, when the 1840s rolled around, shepherds and sandalwood cutters, they were in the region, but there was no permanent settlement there until the 1860s. Now, around the region where Quarter is, some beautiful wildflower displays can be seen between July and October each year. If you're into military collectibles or vintage cars, you can see both at the Quarter Motor and Military Museum. Okay, taking a quick look at what the weather's going to be like in Quarter in Western Australia today. Mostly sunny today and getting to a top of 21. These words can be found in the Bible in the book of John. This is John chapter 1 and verse 29. John the Baptist saw Jesus coming toward him and said, "Behold, the Lamb of God who takes away the sin of the world." That is John chapter 1 and verse 29. Author of the book, Thank You, Lord, Gary Atkins shares what his life was like after he lost custody of his children. Gary also spent some time without a home. Now, Gary has also spent a bit of time living in the outback in Cooper Pedy. We're going to hear some of the details of Gary's journey in just a moment on The Story here on Vision.
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10: And in a matter of, I don't know, a couple of minutes or something, I turn around and he wasn't in the shop anymore. And I walked out of the shop to look for him, and I could not see him anywhere. And then around the corner came these two chaps, and they asked me my name. And they said, "We have some papers for you, and we have taken your two boys from school, and we've got the other boy, and there are some papers for you." And from then on, I was alone.
11: G'day, I'm Jimmy Colfax. Welcome to The Story. Well, sometimes in life, the only way to go up is to first go down. And that was certainly the case for Gary Atkins, who lives in Coober Pedy. His life only began to rise up after he literally began to dig down into the ground. Gary is the author of the book Thank You Lord, an autobiographical account of his triumphant journey after losing custody of his children and experiencing homelessness. He's having a chat and sharing his remarkable story with Eric Scatterbo.
5: Gary Atkins, welcome to the program.
10: Thanks, Eric. It's good to have a chance to talk.
5: Glad to have you with us. And unfortunately, you've gone through a number of challenges in your life.
10: Well, I suppose you could say unfortunately, but when one looks back, you could almost say it was fortunate, because there's a lot of growing and experience and changes that have to happen when some unpleasant things happen. So in one way, it's unfortunate. In another way, it's good.
5: Well, we're going to find out about some of those challenges that you've gone through and the good that's come from those challenges. Let's go all the way back to your childhood. You were born and raised in Melbourne. Is that right?
10: Yeah, that's correct. Melbourne, and we lived in a few places after that, West Gippsland, and then we came to South Australia.
5: And then eventually you trained to be a teacher?
10: Yeah, I trained to be a teacher. I did a two-year course, which was the minimum requirement, and then I had an appointment. And I spent 4 years as a teacher.
5: And then eventually you married in 1971?
10: Yes. I guess that's when it was. It's a long time ago now.
5: Okay, and tell us about your wife and your three kids.
10: Well, when our first child was born, my wife got postnatal depression, and which developed into what they called paranoid schizophrenia, which was a very strange thing for me. I knew nothing about it. And affected her life, and we went on to be married for about 9 years, during which time we had three sons. But nearly every year, my ex-wife would be in the mental hospital for a month or so, and then a lot of heavy medication.
5: And meanwhile, for yourself, you stopped being a teacher and started to be a folk singer.
10: Yes, I liked writing poetry, and then I put some music to it, and I used to do some singing in the coffee lounge, and it developed into another friend asked me if we could practice to do some singing Australian folk songs and tour in the schools mainly, but we did that for a year, and then I needed to get extra income because I'd started the family, so then I went off on my own then, and I did it for another 6 years, and in the summertime, I used to grow gherkins for a pickle company.
5: Wow, so you were successful enough as a folk singer to pretty much make your living at that.
10: Yes, I was one of the few professional folk singers in Australia in the 70s. I did over 1,000 one-man concerts in that time, in the daytime, and then I did national TV and radio and live broadcasts and recorded things. And
5: now, that had to be somewhat of a challenge, that you're on the road while you have a wife who has some mental health challenges and you have three boys.
10: Yes, it was a big challenge. We eventually had to stop just living in a motorhome. Well, it wasn't even a motorhome. It was just a Volkswagen Transporter that I converted. So we started to live in a house after that.
5: No, just wait a second. For a while, you lived in a mobile home, all of you?
10: Well, it wasn't even, it was a motorhome, but it was just a Volkswagen Transporter, which I built some furniture into, and that was our home, yes.
5: Wow. So kind of a nomadic life.
10: Oh, on the road all the time. That was the only way you could make a living.
5: Oh, so I thought you went on the road and left them at home somewhere, but they were with you.
10: Well, they used to travel with me until we started renting a house. And then sometimes I would go away. We bought another car, and I would go away, and they would stay at home, and I'd go away for maybe 1 or 2 weeks at a time, every month or so. And otherwise, I'd be working from home in the daytime.
5: Okay, and then you were able to put a deposit down on a 60-acre block of land?
10: Yes, it was a private mortgage. The owner financed the mortgage, and that was a vacant block of land, and I started to build a house there.
5: So you kind of settled your family there?
10: Yes, we were under a bit of a strain, I guess, because we had no power and no water, and it became too much of a strain, so I started renting again.
5: Okay, so it's kind of hard to keep up the mortgage payments?
10: Well, with my wife's sickness, it became pretty well impossible to make those commitments to go away all the time, and so I had to just stop doing that. And once that happened, my income was greatly reduced, and we couldn't pay for the mortgage, we couldn't pay for a hire purchase car, and we were in really serious trouble.
5: Mm. And with her mental health challenges, were there any experiences, any negative experiences?
10: Oh, it's such a long time ago, but all I can say is if anybody knows anything about living with a mentally sick person, it has an effect on you because they're always thinking negatively and not able to look after themselves. Yeah, and they think strange things. It's quite a strain.
5: And as you mentioned, then you were not feeling comfortable leaving your wife and three kids to go on the road to do the folk singing.
10: Well, it was just, in the end, it was just impossible. We couldn't cope like that. I just had to stop doing it.
5: Mm-hmm.
10: And I started to do work at home and just be an odd job man.
5: Okay. And turning to your faith life, did you grow up raised in the church?
10: Yes, I grew up in a Methodist church. We went to Sunday school every Sunday, but it was just like a club, I suppose.
5: Mm.
10: There wasn't really there was no talk at home about things of faith, just how to be a good person. We were familiar with Bible stories, but as far as faith, you know, believing in Christ as the Son of God who died for my sins and everybody's sins and rose again, that was not an issue in our house. It was never discussed.
5: Mm-hmm. And then for yourself personally, in 1980, you had an experience?
10: Yes, I was at the point in my life where this mental sickness of my wife and the mortgage default, and I wasn't feeling very strong. And I thought, well, all this time in my life, I've relied on myself. And where am I now? I'm virtually finished. And I was challenged to believe in Christ, and I said yes. And that was the beginning of a new life for me.
5: So you put your faith in Jesus Christ, became a born-again Christian in 1980. Then what happened next in your life?
10: Well, I hadn't been to church for 20-odd years or something. So we tried to find a church, but we just didn't seem to get it. And then I went to a Christian coffee lounge, and I told the people in there how I used to be a folk singer, and they said, oh, come to our church and bring your guitar. So I went to the church with my guitar, and they got me to play along with the band, and then I finished up. I was there every Sunday, and after a while I was there two or three nights during the week, and that was all around about the time when I was alone in my life, when the government moved into my family life. So that provided me with a surrogate family, or whatever you might call it, a substitute family in the church.
5: Well, let's talk about that. How did you become alone?
10: With my wife's sickness, she used to go to her mother's place a lot, and sometimes she'd take the boys with them. So it wasn't unusual for them to be there for a weekend or anything like that. But one time when she went there and I was looking after the three boys, and I sent two of them off to school, and the third one, he was about 2 years old then, and I was running a part-time music business in a rented apartment, and I took him there with me, and I happened to turn away from him, and in a matter of, I don't know, a couple of minutes or something, I turned around and he wasn't in the shop anymore. And I walked out of the shop to look for him, and I could not see him anywhere. And then around the corner came these two chaps, and they asked me my name, and they said, we have some papers for you, and we have taken your two boys from school, and we've got the other boy, and there are some papers for you. And from then on, I was alone.
5: So who took your children?
10: Oh, they were social workers.
5: And what was the grounds that they were saying they had the right to take your sons?
10: Well, I had to sit down in my shop and read the papers to find out what they had, what right they had to do that, because I couldn't understand how anybody could do that.
12: Mm-hmm.
10: And then I read the papers and found out that everything previously had been through a court process, and they had been acting under instructions from a family court judge to supposed to ask me to return the children to their mother, but they didn't even ask me. They just took them.
12: Oh, okay.
10: And that was perfectly within their rights, because the court had assessed that I was not a person that had any possibility of looking after children, that I was not a very good father, that I wasn't a provider, and so they just did what they were told to do. They took the children.
12: Now, we should back up a little bit, and as I understand it, unbeknownst to you, your wife had filed some court proceedings, is that right?
10: Yes, that's a normal kind of thing that happens with this thing called the family court. One spouse can get an affidavit signed, their statement, and they present that to the court, and they can also ask that the other spouse is not present when the judge listens and asks about the affidavit, and they can ask for the custody of the children, and they can ask for a restraining order on the spouse. And the judge has the power to say, I will give you all those things, and we'll tell the other spouse by a form of a letter, and that's how it all happens.
11: 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Today, Eric Scatterbo is chatting with Gary Atkins in Coober Pedy, South Australia. Gary is the author of the book Thank You Lord, about his triumphant journey after losing custody of his children and experiencing homelessness. We'll hear more of his story when we return.
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0: 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I've seen some really cute ones in the last couple of weeks with flowers on them. So, you know, if there's a mum or a grandma in your life that might like to have Vision on in the house on digital radio, you know, get one for the craft room. Please pray with us that the new DAB Plus service across Perth, that it will help many people to look to God daily. Gary Atkins has been sharing about his life journey on The Story today. We're going to get back to the story now to hear more about Gary's life.
1: Hi, I'm Jimmy Colfax and this is The Story. We're back with Eric Scatterbo having a chat with Gary Atkins, who's joining us via the telephone from his home in Cooper Pedy in South Australia. Gary's the author of the book, Thank You, Lord, an autobiographical account of his triumphant journey after losing custody of his children and experiencing homelessness. As we heard before the break, Gary suddenly found himself all alone after his wife had left him and his children had been taken from him.
2: Yes, absolutely alone.
3: And then you also lost your home. How did that happen?
2: Well, this 60-acre block we had, I was unable to service the mortgage on that. I had enough money to pay the rent on the cottage we were living in. But the mortgage on the 60-acre block of land, I wasn't able to service that. And I tried to sell it. I put it in the hands of an agent. And he... He found a buyer who turned out to be a bogus buyer. And by the time that was all sorted out, the mortgagee said, well, you forfeited all your money that you paid me as a deposit, and you haven't been able to service the mortgage, so we're going to auction your property. So they set up an auction, which somebody else told me about it. So I went to the auction. It was out in the paddocks in the Adelaide Hills where the property was. And nobody turned up to make a bid. And so the property was, they said they have to sell it. It has to be disposed of immediately. And so because there were no offers for the auction, a man went to the auctioneer and apparently made an offer, which was apparently successful. And so he got the property and I lost everything. That was my life's work at the time.
3: Wow. So how were you feeling at this point?
2: How was I feeling? Well, all I knew was that God was there, and I was going to cope. God was there to help me, and I just have to take one day at a time and trust the Lord to be able to get me through this, because I had no home to go to. And if it wasn't for some people in the church who found out about it and said I could come and stay with them until I found something else, well, I don't know where I would have finished up.
3: And then eventually you built a home underground in Cooper Pedy?
2: Yes, I went to Cooper Pedy with a job and found out that I could get a lease on a block of land for $40 a year, and I could build whatever I liked because there was no local government there. And so I started digging with a pick and a shovel and pulling the dirt away with a wheelbarrow, and I made a couple of rooms, and I was able to go inside out of the heat. At the same time, I was getting other jobs for a bit of cash money and also paying off some debts that my wife and I had, we'd become responsible for, but I still had to pay off those debts.
3: Mm-hmm. So you were literally living underground in a home that you made by hand?
2: Yes, I'd spend hours and hours a day with a pick banging into the wall. And every day it got a bit bigger. And after a few months, I had enough room in the side of the hill to lay down and go to sleep.
3: Oh, wow. And meanwhile, were you able to see your boys?
2: Well, that was a long process. It was probably quite a few months after they were taken that I read a scripture about saying that there is no law against love. Hmm. And I thought, well, I'm going to break the law. I'm going to break my restraining order. I'm going to break my injunction. And I'm going to go and visit them, which I did. And that was peaceful enough, but it was still breaking the law. And probably a few months after that, I made the acquaintance of a solicitor who told me how we could sort all this out and do it properly. So we went through a long process, and every few months I could go and see the boys. And we had to enter into an agreement, which my lawyer had to negotiate with my ex-wife's lawyer, that I have the children every 2 weeks for 4 hours, and we had to meet somewhere in a public place, and the children had to be handed over to me, and I would go off, and 4 hours later I'd bring them back, and that'd be the end of that for a fortnight. We did that for 3 fortnights, and after that it was sufficient evidence to prove that I was not a violent person, and I was able to have access to my children pretty well at any time, but my wife still had the custody. So that went through the court, and the next thing was to take off the injunction restraining me, and that took about another year or more to go through the court. Probably about once or twice in the year. I'd moved to Coober Pedy by then.
3: Mm-hmm.
2: Once or twice a year I might see them for an afternoon. And after the injunction was taken off, I was able to completely, without any restraint from any law office, I could go and see them whenever I liked, and nobody could stop me. And that went on for a while, and until we came to a point where we were all at peace, and that's where we are today.
3: Yes, so that's the good news, that now you have peace with your former wife and are able to see your children. Well, they're grown now.
2: Well, my oldest son, he's 45.
3: Yes, he's an adult at this point. But you were able to see them, what, for their the remainder of their teenage years, is that right?
2: Yes, it took about 10 years before that peaceful situation was arrived at. And by that time, my second son was serving in the Australian Navy, and my youngest son was working in a car factory in Adelaide.
3: Mm-hmm.
2: And my oldest son, he was diagnosed with schizophrenia, and he wasn't working, and he was living at home sometimes, and then sometimes he came and lived with me. So they all grew to adulthood, and we kept up our contact all the time.
3: Now, I just wanted to ask you, when you were going through being separated from your boys when they were young, for months at a time, it sounds like, just what did that do to you?
2: Well, all I can say is if I hadn't been able to talk to the Lord and say, please help me, I don't really know what I would have done.
3: And the name of your book is Thank You, Lord. Why did you choose that title?
2: That's my name for it, because that's how I coped. I was able to rely on prayer and reading the Bible. Every now and again, I'd come across some scripture which would really highlight my life at the time and give me encouragement to keep persevering in this long struggle.
3: And the good news is that you were able to reunite with your sons, and you're now at peace with your former wife.
2: Yeah, that's the good thing. Yeah, we're all at peace, and we're carrying on in different lives. And thank God it didn't turn out to be an unpleasant experience in the end. It was a case of enduring a hard time without resorting to anything ridiculous, and mm-hmm. not getting involved in alcohol to drown away my sins or anything like that. So I'm grateful to the Lord that he brought me through that.
3: And then also, financially, not only were you able to make your home, but you were able to kind of keep your head above water, and you worked as a dog catcher, a prospector, an opal miner, to name a few of the jobs that you've had.
2: Yes, it was all jobs that didn't require much education, just experience, and that was what the opportunity was. one of the greatest qualifications you need for a job in this place called Cooper Pedy is you have to be here. Once you're here, you're pretty well qualified to do anything.
3: So are you now sitting, talking to us in your underground home?
2: Yes, and I can tell you, looking at the thermometer, it is 24 and a half degrees inside without an air conditioner, and outside in the shade, it must be at least 36.
3: Wow.
2: And I have another room which is quite low down in the hill, and it's probably only 20 degrees in there. At night, we have to put a doona on to keep warm by the time the morning comes.
3: So very cool inside. Meanwhile, it's very hot outside.
2: Yes, we don't need air cons here.
3: Mm-hmm. And so you ended up living in Cooper Pedy, and you also became, for a while, the editor of the local newspaper, the Cooper Pedy News.
2: Yes, that was a business that I started, and fortnightly, it went for 3 years, and then I stopped doing that, and I earned quite a lot of money out of that, and that was at the time when the demand for iron ore by the Chinese was at its height, and also the local copper gold mines from Oz Minerals and Western Plains Resources, they started up, so I had to write a lot about those things, and from that I learnt about mining terms, and then I started looking at the stock exchange, and then I bought some shares, and I made a very great profit. And I also bought a block of land in another place, and because of the iron ore demand, some local ore bodies were mined, and places skyrocketed in prices, and I was able to sell that for a profit of about $40,000. Then I had my newspaper, and then I had my shares, so suddenly I was had a lot of money.
3: Wow, so you've gone from homelessness and being alone to having your boys back, being at peace with your ex-wife, and as you mentioned, you have a home and have some wealth.
2: Yes, I have a home and another freehold property here and another leasehold property, and then I also own two blocks of land in the Philippines, one with a house I had built for me there.
3: Wow. So any final comments about how the Lord has worked in your life?
2: Well, it's a matter of one day at a time, and the Lord is always there. Good times, bad times. I think we should thank God for the good things and ask Him for help through the bad things and just maintain that daily relationship and keep on reading the Bible every day, because that's, what do they call it? The manufacturer's handbook. If you want to live life, read the book.
3: That's right. Well, thank you so much for sharing your story with us today.
2: Well, that's been a pleasure. Thank you for asking me.
1: That was Eric Scatabo chatting with Gary Atkins, who joined us via the telephone from his home underground in Cooper Pedy, South Australia. And the name of Gary's book is Thank You, Lord, about his triumphant journey after losing custody of his children and becoming homeless. You can find out more about his book at his website, cooperpedynews.com.au. That's cooperpedynews.com.au. Well, what an amazing story Gary has, and how his life began to rise up after digging down into the ground. But God has a way of turning our lives around in the most unexpected ways, and sometimes He does this by turning things upside down. As the Bible says, God chose the foolish things of this world to shame the wise. And as we heard in Cooper Pedy, digging a hole in the ground can be the beginning of a brand new start. Well, thanks for joining us for Gary's fascinating story. I'm Jimmy Colfax, encouraging you to share your story with someone today.
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5: It's not unusual to get a patient who flies down from Mogadishu, which is over 1,000 miles away, fly into Nairobi, drive up to our hospital. It's got a good name in the region, and it's got a good name for a caring institution. All the staff are Christians, and the Somalis are coming, for example. This particular group, who are not Christians, they're often opposed to Christianity in that part of the world, and yet they're choosing to come to a Christian hospital for their care.
1: Well, Dr. Peter Bird could be making a six-figure salary working in Australia, but instead, he and his wife have chosen to serve disadvantaged people by working in a hospital in Kenya. We'll hear their inspiring story next time.
4: 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Just another way Vision is connecting faith to life.
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0: A song that really does reflect her personal story. New music for Carly Ann Taylor on Vision. The song is titled Heavenly Father. Now, that song mentions being rejected and unwanted. And, you know, that kind of language, it can just be symbolic. But for Carly Ann Taylor, that is literally her real experience. Carly is still fairly young. I think she's around 18. And when she was a kid, she lived in Hawaii and she literally experienced rejection from her own family and she was unwanted. And it was when she moved to California to live with, I believe, a much older sibling, I think it was her brother, that God showed her just how much he loved her and she found value in who God says she is. Carly Ann Taylor's Heavenly Father is definitely a song that tells her story. We're going to take a look at Christian history in just a moment on 4Runners.
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4: Let me tell you the story of those who've lost everything for the sake of following Jesus from Voice of the Martyrs. Now, sometimes when we read the Bible, we assume a historical posture that says to us, that happened a long time ago, but that doesn't happen today. For example, when we read Hebrews 11:38 about ancient saints wandering in the deserts and mountains and living in caves and holes in the ground because they were homeless because of their faith, we usually don't connect that with today's world, especially in the Western world, where homelessness is either personal choice or one is forced into homelessness due to financial setbacks. The world is larger than our enclave, and looking beyond our normal focus, we can see that homelessness due to faith is happening right now. A form of harassment and persecution is to force Christians from their homes so they'll be destitute, causing them either to die off due to exposure or to spread out into the neighboring countries and no longer be a formidable witness in a community of faith in that particular location. Now, ISIS did this to Christians in Iraq. Christians who have lived in security for generations were forced out of their homes and communities, often with only the clothing on their backs and the few things that they could gather and carry. Their prospects for survival were minimal, since their resources would run out very quickly. However, Christian organizations like the Voice of the Martyrs and others stepped in to provide basic life essentials to keep them from becoming destitute. Hebrews 10 talks about persevering in the faith, and the writer recalls how these particular Christians responded to their persecution by joyfully accepting the confiscation of their property. This is not a universal attitude, even among Christians. Christian families, forced from all that they have and all that they have known, initially experienced trauma, especially parents and children, since they were suddenly forced out under duress. The sudden loss and the fear of the future grips them. How will they survive, they ask. How can we feed our children, they say. And later, as they reflect upon the events of their lives, they can come to terms with the loss and joyfully give it all to God. But in the meantime, they need help. Material support to meet their basic needs of food and shelter, spiritual encouragement and hope. And the Voice of the Martyrs is providing such help on behalf of the whole body of Christ around the world. And if that's something that you'd be interested in supporting, look up vom.com.au. You know, our brothers and sisters in Christ have been suffering for their faith in every country of the world for the past 2,000 years. And in fact, persecution against Christians is worse today than ever. Now, we can't change the attitude of the world, but we can pray that God will strengthen His children as they hold fast to their faith in Jesus in light of the persecution they face.
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Jay King with Hard Place on Vision. Hey, I'm Jen. Thank you so much for your company today. Greg Newman is going to be joining you just after the news, which is on the way pretty soon. Know today that if you are feeling weary and burdened, if you come to Jesus, he will give you rest. This is Aussie artist Levi McGrath on Vision. It's Ray of Light.

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3: In this bulletin, the number of failed 000 calls revealed and the Queensland Deputy Premier facing opposition from unions. With more, I'm Jaden James. Over 600 calls to 000 have failed due to the Telstra outage, the telco CFO Michael Ackland confirming the numbers. However, he has no information to suggest there was a death in South Australia linked to the 000 outage.
4: I've seen the media reports as well, and I'd refer to you the comments from the South Australian police. It's in their hands.
5: You received nothing different to police then?
4: No, I am not aware of anything other than what the police have said.
3: Flow-on effects of the telco blackout are continuing today. Modi mania has hit Melbourne, the Indian Prime Minister arriving this morning ahead of high-level business talks and the signing of a historic uranium export deal. Melbourne Lord Mayor Nick Rees says there'll also be time for a meet and greet with Melbourne's Indian community.
6: Tonight there is the Modi meets Melbourne extravaganza happening at Marvel Stadium. 40,000 people are expected to attend. And then on Friday, Mr. Modi is doing a special event at the MCG.
3: 36% of all Indian-born migrants in the country reside in Melbourne. Data shows the number of Australians avoiding the doctor due to cost has nearly doubled over the past decade. Delaying treatment has caused more hospitalisations for treatable conditions, like UTIs. The Pharmacy Guild's Vice President Simon Blacker says chemists being trained in diagnosing some conditions will take pressure off the system.
7: Our GPs work incredibly hard, and community pharmacy is an opportunity to take pressure off GPs in the hospital system, and there should be no wrong door for primary health care.
3: Latest data shows 1 in 4 Australians delayed or skipped seeing a GP last year. The Queensland Deputy Premier is facing a fierce attack from unions over a proposed building and construction code. Georgina Winter has more.
8: The CFMEU is seeking submissions on the draft code that would apply to all government-funded construction projects over $2 million. It could exclude contractors on existing union agreements or force them to change contracts. The Queensland Council of Unions says it plans to challenge the code in the Fair Work Commission if it becomes law. General Secretary Jacqueline King telling News Corp it has the potential to create delays for major projects linked to the 2032 Brisbane Olympic and Paralympic Games.
3: Georgina Winter reporting. Overseas, Indonesian security forces have fatally shot a Christian evangelist and a teenager in the troubled Papua region, where an independent movement has fought the state for decades. Indonesia's human rights minister, who's a Christian, called on the commanders of the Indonesian military to control their personnel in Papua. Just days earlier, an American pilot for a Christian aviation ministry in Papua was fatally shot by separatist rebels after landing in a remote village. An American court has ruled that the state of Maine can require Christian schools to adopt its LGBT policies to qualify for a tuition assistance program. The appeals court denied Cross Point Church's request for a permanent exemption from the law. The church's lawyer noted the irony that the court agreed the schools could teach what they believe, but ruled they couldn't enact those beliefs. That's the latest news. Sport is next.
0: 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Perhaps they're waiting for you. Find out more at startchaplaincy.com/vision.
3: In the NRL, the Blues celebrations are continuing after silencing their critics with a 30-12 win in Game 3 to lift the shield at Suncorp. Forward Payne Haas thrilled with the way the side stepped up.
9: I think I'm just really proud of the effort we put in and as a team, and we're pretty confident going into that game, and it was just pretty pleasing to get it done.
3: New South Wales coach Laurie Daly says he has made a decision on his future, but is staying tight-lipped on what that is. That's the latest Vision National News. I'm Jaden James.
0: So many Australians today are searching for answers. 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
3: Time now for a look at the weather. A high over Tasmania is continuing to trap cool air and low clouds over parts of Victoria and South Australia, while directing cool, showery southerly winds along the east coast. An upper disturbance and area of low pressure is bringing showers and storms to the Northern Territory and South Australia, while a high is bringing stable weather to WA. In the capital cities, showers today in Sydney, a top of 16, sunny day in Melbourne, 14 degrees, Brisbane 22, mostly sunny, Perth also mostly sunny, 21 degrees, 17 in Adelaide, mostly sunny, sunny skies in Canberra, 13 degrees, in Hobart, 13, mostly cloudy, and in Darwin, with cloud increasing, 32 degrees. 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
5: Hello once again, wherever you might be listening throughout Australia. Coming up in my program today, I've got some cat facts. Some cat facts which I'll be sharing with you. We'll have a look back in history. Oh, this was a very special day. The first inaugural Virgin Blue flight, now of course simply known as Virgin Airlines, and Sir Richard Branson was on board. Greg Newman was on board, even had a bit of a conversation with Sir Richard. I'll tell you about that in our look back in history, but now let's get back into music. This is Jamie McDonald, Left It in the River.

0: On Vision Christian Radio, that is We the Kingdom with Rescue Me, and before that, Jamie McDonald with Left It in the River. All right, time for our cat facts. I've got five cat facts I want to share with you today. You know, most people stroke cats the wrong way. Research shows they often just tolerate it for the food and attention. The safest spots, under the chin, the cheeks, and the base of the ears. The worst, their belly and the base of their tail. So keep that in mind, cat lovers. Cat fact number two, cats prefer to sleep on their left side. Cat fact three, cats are believed to be the only mammals who don't taste sweetness. Interesting. Cat fact number four, cats live longer when they stay indoors. So keep that in mind, although I remember our last cat always wanted to be outdoors. And the final cat fact for today, cats have up to 100 different vocalizations. Dogs only have 10. Yeah, I know you're not happy about that, but it's true. 100 different vocalizations. Dogs only have 10. That's my cat facts for today on Vision.
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5: There's something really special about a sunrise. I used to get up early to go for a walk, and while it took a bit of motivation to get myself out of bed, once I was outside, I would find it to be one of the most precious parts of my day. The pinks, the oranges, and the purples across the sky were just magnificent. Whenever I see the sunrise, it reminds me of new beginnings. I find that I'm filled with hope that light has been shed on a brand new day with new possibilities and new potential. The past has been put to rest and a new day has dawned. Sometimes it's difficult for us to understand that a new day will come. We can be dealing with a situation that seems to be in never-ending darkness. However, we can be assured that the sun will rise again. God promises to always be with us, and where there is faith, there is hope for a brighter future.
3: Good music, great company.
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0: Vision Christian Radio, that is Nathan Tasker and his number one song, Never Too Far Gone. And before that, Toby Mac with Help Is On The Way, but not the Little River Band song. Had a great conversation with Bee Birtles the other day, and you'll be hearing that in my program next week where he talks about his Christian faith. But now let's hear from Andy and Fel talking about the Telstra glitch, a time travel problem.
1: And this time yesterday, Andy and I were about to throw out our phones. We had decided that both of our phones had broken at the same time until we realised that actually the outage and our problem with our phones was caused by Telstra.
2: It has been a disaster for Telstra since its network collapsed before dawn and its boss is on holidays.
3: Ground to a halt, arteries of the nation sit empty. Rail services down in Victoria, New South Wales, the ACT, National Freight, paused. Tens of thousands of businesses losing FPOS.
4: Very frustrating.
5: FPOS down for a while?
4: Yep, for us and the customers.
3: Many going old school with bank transfers or cash.
6: Cash fell. Do you remember those days?
1: I didn't have any cash, so let's just say yesterday when it was all going down, I was like, I don't have cash. We have an electric car. If everything goes, what are we left with? I'll have to be thinking it through old school wise. But look, we like to know who to blame in this sort of situations.
6: You got to blame someone.
1: That's always nice. I get text through last night from our boss Robbo saying, hey guys, did you lock up the time machine last night? It looks like a time machine. Time travel could be involved in the Telstra issue. Thankfully, our vision time machine, nuclear powered, was like that, locked up, safe and secure. So it wasn't our fault. I've got a text here from Deb as well, suggesting Chewbacca might have done it.
6: Well,
1: not Chewie.
6: Let me go back to the time machine here, Fel. Yeah, just in case you don't know, if you don't listen to the show, in about half an hour from now, we play this game called Bible Story Sound
1: Off,
6: where we go back in time in our time machine. So you're suggesting, Fel, that could have had an impact on the Telstra outage yesterday?
1: Thankfully. No, we weren't to blame, but this is what some headlines are saying this morning. Bizarre. Time travel bug blamed for catastrophic Telstra outage. A 20-year time travel glitch triggered by a botched firmware upgrade is the likely culprit. Now, I have to say I don't understand many of the words in that sentence.
6: Well, can I say, Phil, I haven't got a clue what you just said. Is that the official Telstra statement?
1: No, it's, well, some insiders are reporting.
6: Oh, an insider statement.
1: An insider report is saying that could have been the cause.
6: Sounds to me like someone just asked AI how to kind of explain everything in such a way that no one has a clue what they're talking about, but it kind of sounds legit. Oh, well, okay. Yeah, well, definitely. It's definitely that, whatever you just said.
1: It's got to do with time synchronization nodes, and I think that definitely opens it up. But do you remember Y2K back in the day, Andy?
6: I do.
1: Just before 2000.
6: Leading up to the year 2000.
1: I think it's similar.
6: And well, if you weren't around in those days, and some of us are fairly young, so we don't remember it too well, but leading up to the year 2000, the computers, everyone was afraid that when the computers went to 2000, they'd reset themselves.
1: It was big.
6: And that missiles would get launched from silos, planes would crash, the world banking system would collapse, people started building bunkers, they went off. And of course, it didn't happen. Nothing collapsed. Nothing went weird. The calendars ticked over and we started the year 2000.
1: Well, until it got to 2026 when apparently time didn't catch up and there has been an issue. But it is interesting. They obviously, I'm guessing they brought back the CEO. She's coming back from holidays overseas. And we all know IT guys, Andy. So we know probably that the time synchronization problem was a simple fix.
6: Well, yeah, despite that statement you just read out, which sounded really impressive, I'm pretty confident, Fel, IT got together and said, we all know what needs to be done here,
1: 100%.
6: But we don't want to get the blame anymore. So let's just grab a maintenance staff member from outside, bring him in here.
1: Yep.
6: Excuse me, Randolph, can you just push that button there, please? What, that one there? Yeah, just push it, please. Pushes a button. Okay, just stand by, Randolph. Can you just push it one more time, please? Randolph does what he's told. Okay, Randolph, back out in the gardens, please. There's some whippersnapping to do out there. And then the IT guy's like, just fixed the problem.
1: Turn it back on again.
6: The off-on trick, Phil. Works every time.
1: Works a treat, even when time travel is involved.
0: Andy and Fel from this morning's Rise and Shine Breakfast Show. They'll be returning tomorrow. All right, time to bring you up to date with the latest in news headlines with Jaden James.
7: Good afternoon. In stories making news, the Prime Minister is hosting his Indian counterpart Narendra Modi in Melbourne, where economic ties are dominating discussions. Australian Super will inject $500 million into India's investment fund, while some of our universities will establish campuses in the subcontinent. Both countries are also expected to reach a significant uranium deal. Queensland police have completed welfare checks on the 21 residents unable to reach 000 during yesterday's Telstra outage. All are accounted for, including five people who needed an ambulance, but are now confirmed okay. Melbourne tenants are being slugged with the fastest rental increases in the country. Typical weekly rents climbed more than 3% over the June quarter to $600, costing renters an extra $1,000 a year. And at Wimbledon, world number two Alexander Zverev has reached back-to-back major semi-finals after beating an injured Taylor Fritz in straight sets. I'm Jaden James, and those are the latest news and sport headlines.
8: Just the right mix of music and conversation. Afternoons on Vision.

0: On Vision, that is Caleb and John with Finished, and before that, Ren Collective, You Will Never Run. Robbo loves to run, and he took part in a marathon last weekend. I'll be having a chat with Robbo very shortly, but now it's our look back in history. 9th day of July, the day the first paper napkins were introduced at dinner at a British hotel by John Dickinson, a stationery manufacturer, 1887. Fred Bassett comic strip began in the UK, 1963. I think it's still going, but now written by a family member. Phantom of the Opera opened at the Perth Entertainment Centre on this day, 1998. We lost a couple of well-known Aussies on this day. Jono Coleman, UK-born Australian radio and television presenter, died aged 65, 2021. I remember interviewing him perhaps a few years before he died, and such a friendly guy and very gracious with his time, Jono Coleman. And Brian Dixon, VFL footballer and politician, died aged 89 just a year ago. He played in 5 Melbourne Premiership sides and coached North Melbourne for a couple of years. Also had a political career as a Liberal MLA and went on to become the Minister for Youth, Sport and Recreation. And finally, Virgin Blue, now simply called just Virgin, took to the skies in a pre-launch Australian Flight 2000, and I was on board for that particular flight. Sir Richard Branson was on board for the flight also. And I remember talking to him when he was seated in the aisles, and I had a really bad headache that day, and he looked across at me as if to say, "Oh, you're a bit nervous about taking off." I said, no, I'm not at all. I said, "I would be if I was on one of those balloon flights like you do." I said, "But I just got a bad headache." There was about 100 celebrity guests on board. I think Marsha Hines, maybe Trevor Hendy, some famous Aussies. Oh, yeah, there was Tanya Zayeta and, of course, Natalie Imbruglia. She was the secret celebrity guest. So that was a great memory when we took off to the Sunshine Coast in that pre-launch Australian flight and then had a meal. Good memory from 2000. That's our look back in history, 9th day of July, here on Vision.
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0: Vision Christian Radio with Ann Wilson and God's Story. Now, I've asked Robbo to join us in the studio. Why? Because I'm interested, Robbo, to know about this big marathon you took part in on Saturday.
1: Sunday was, actually.
0: Yes. So is this the, tell us, full marathon? You said there's a half marathon.
1: Yep.
0: You took part in the?
1: In the full marathon.
0: Wow.
1: So the half was on Saturday. And then the full on Sunday.
0: Oh, okay. Yeah.
1: So there's a whole weekend. There's actually about four or five different events across the weekend.
0: Oh, okay.
1: 5K, 10K, well, 21, 42.
0: I don't know. I've never taken part in a marathon. So you completed how many Ks?
1: 42.2 kilometres, yeah.
0: And we had a bit of a chat beforehand, so not all of that running. So got to the point where you did a bit of running, jogging, walking.
1: Yeah, yeah. So I ran 28 Ks. I ran... the first 28, and then I, sort of did walk, run after that.
0: Is this the biggest one for you? Is this the
1: So well, previously, the furthest I'd run was 30 Ks.
0: Okay.
1: So I've done a bunch of half marathons, which is 21.
0: Okay.
1: But, I'd run a couple of 30s in my training.
0: Okay.
1: And then beyond that, it was all, you know.
0: So you go back to like your early days at school, and that was just something you've always done. I know you've done a lot of running, but does it go way, way back to those days?
1: Yeah, well, when I was a kid, I used to enjoy cross countries at school. So I did in my teen years, particularly cross country and all that sort of thing.
0: See, I find that amusing that you're using the word enjoy. Because I mean, I definitely do a lot of walking, and sometimes I've done a little bit of jogging in my life. But you just see these people just. Like gazelles just going past me, and they're not even like for me. Whenever I got into a bit of jogging or running, I'd be, oh gosh, I've got to stop. But
1: yeah.
0: So you enjoy it.
1: I enjoy it, and that's the difference, I think, because like the gazelles you talk about, they are streets ahead of me. So the time that I ran, the winner ran like less than half my time.
0: Right.
1: So you know, obviously that means he's running more than twice as fast as me. So that's just. Next level. So I'm never going to get close to that. But I just, get out, have a great time. And that was really my goal on Sunday, aside from just finishing. But my goal was just to enjoy the experience because it's an amazing atmosphere and, you know, obviously beautiful scenery. Like you're running along surface paradise on the Gold Coast. Like it's pretty spectacular just on sunrise. But, so that was my real endeavor was just to be able to soak up the experience and, you know, create some memories because otherwise you sort of finish and think, oh, I don't even remember doing that.
0: Okay. So in the preparation for it, does this mean, because I know last week we were going to go out, hey, Robbo, come and join us for lunch. Well, I've got to watch what I eat this week.
1: Yeah.
0: So during that whole lead up, does this mean, you know, you've got to cut back on the hot chips or drink lots of water? What's any of that preparation?
1: Yeah. Well, particularly the week before, that's the time that you've got to be pretty conscious of it.
0: Yeah.
1: Chips would be all right because it's basically you're loading up on carbohydrates the week before, so you can eat lots of hot chips.
0: Okay.
1: But, it's just, you don't go crazy, but just, obviously thinking about what you're eating, not eating sweets and, you know, drinking soft drinks and all that sort of thing because that's not helping you get ready.
0: And when you're doing the marathon nowadays, I think one of the great things about nowadays about walking, jogging, running is – you know, we can listen to music. We can listen to Vision Christian Radio. and I often do that, actually, for myself. Or podcasts. So what about on the marathon? No listening or you just got to keep running?
1: Don't, actually.
0: Okay.
1: There was a little stage. Like when I sort of got back into running about 10 years ago, I used to put earbuds in and listen to music. But that only lasted for a while. And I just like to just, again, like hear, like when I'm running in the morning, I'll listen for the birds and all that sort of stuff. Like I just prefer to be able to take in what's around me rather than listening to other stuff. Otherwise, I mean, I could, certainly podcasts and music would be great, but I just prefer to commune with God.
0: What's that wonderful quote as you were talking about that, Eric Liddell from Chariots of Fire, the famous Scottish runner, trying to think of that wonderful quote he said, and you should know it, when I run, I feel God's pleasure, I think it
1: is. Yeah, something like that,
0: Yeah.
1: And that's certainly, I mean, I do love that being able to just, and I'll often, as I'm running, just pray and spend time in God's presence, just communing with him. And certainly, I guess I often, as I pray, I believe that God sort of built me to run. And so I'm, able to enjoy that and enjoy his presence and his pleasure in it.
0: Okay. Well, mate, good on you. I've never done any marathons or come close to it. I'm happy to say that I'm a fair age now. I can still have a kick of the footy with my sons at the park and mark the ball and kick the ball. So as long as I can keep doing that, that's got to be something. All right, Robbo, thanks for joining us.
1: Oh, no worries.
0: Robbo, the marathon man, here at Vision Christian Radio News, coming up shortly.

0: someone else who's made vision part of their family.
1: You guys are such a blessing and so beautiful people. You inspire and encourage me every morning on my walk. So just keep walking in faith and not fear.
2: Helping you look to God.

0: in Prime Minister. Good afternoon, I'm Jaden James. The Queensland Health Minister is criticising Telstra for not revealing information about the number of Queenslanders who attempted to call 000 during the outage. 21 people around the state made an emergency call but couldn't get through. Most were in regional areas. Tim Nicholls says Telstra has a lot to answer for.
1: Yesterday, the information we got from Telstra was that there was no misses. Then we find out that there were misses, and now we are waiting on further information as to what those misses actually were and whether the callback system had worked.
0: Of the five Queensland callers who needed an ambulance, all are okay. Telstra has confirmed more than 600 calls to 000 failed to connect. Australia has committed to deepening its trading relationship with India. Nelson Scott has more.
2: Prime Minister Anthony Albanese and Indian counterpart Narendra Modi are addressing the business community here in Melbourne. There's a heavy police presence at the event after a far-right activist gate-crashed Mr. Modi's hotel overnight, with human rights protests also planned for today. The two leaders have agreed to expand ties, with Australian Super committing an additional $500 million to India's National Investment Fund, while eight of our universities have been approved to open campuses in the subcontinent. A deal to increase Australian uranium exports to India is also expected to be reached. Mr. Albanese says the two nations are great friends.
3: As leaders, Prime Minister Modi and I are always looking to deepen and diversify the connections between our nations.
2: The pair will next meet with the Governor-General before addressing a packed community event at Marvel Stadium tonight.
0: Nelson Scott with that report. A new national report has exposed a dramatic increase in mental health disorders among young Australians. The Australian Institute of Health and Welfare data shows mental disorders among 16 to 24-year-olds jumped nearly 40% in a 15-year period. University of Sydney professor Ian Hickey believes the crisis is being worsened by a lack of funding.
4: The scale of that investment and the nature of the investment is not nearly enough to really respond to the size of the problem.
0: Anxiety and depression are the leading cause of burden for young women. Overseas, the Trump administration has urged the US Supreme Court to strike down a universal preschool funding program in the state of Colorado because it discriminated against Christian schools. It argued the state unconstitutionally denied public benefits to Christian schools because they followed biblical teachings on marriage and gender. Under Colorado law, the schools must agree not to discriminate against families on the basis of sexual orientation and gender identity, but some have refused to do so. Anti-Christian incidents in Israel have nearly doubled in the last 3 months, according to the Religious Freedom Data Centre. It reported 83 incidents of harassment against Christians. Most took place in Jerusalem, with more than half caused by children and teenagers spitting on clergy. The most serious incident involved a Jewish man knocking a nun to the ground. That's the latest news. Sport is next.
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0: In sport, the Sydney Swans are setting themselves for an ambush at Optus Stadium tonight when they take on the Dockers in a top-of-the-table AFL blockbuster. The winner will end round 18 on top of the AFL ladder. Sydney coach Dean Cox says they're up for the challenge.
6: We just want to test ourselves against the best teams, and what Fremantle have done all year has been unbelievable. And you know, they play a really balanced brand of footy in all phases of the game, and we've got to be alert and on making sure that we're aware of that.
0: Sydney star Tom Papley is returning from calf injury. Mason Cox will make his comeback for the Dockers, with Sean Darcy to miss. That's the latest Vision National news. I'm Jaden James.
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0: Time now for a look at the weather. A high over Tasmania is continuing to trap cool air and low clouds over parts of Victoria and South Australia, while directing cool, showery, southerly winds along the east coast. An upper disturbance and area of low pressure is bringing showers and storms to the Northern Territory and South Australia, while a high is bringing stable weather to

0: WA. In the capital cities, showers today in Sydney, a top of 16, sunny day in Melbourne, 14 degrees, Brisbane 22, mostly sunny, Perth also mostly sunny, 21 degrees, 17 in Adelaide, mostly sunny, sunny skies in Canberra, 13 degrees, in Hobart, 13, mostly cloudy, and in Darwin, with cloud increasing, 32 degrees. 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
2: Coming up shortly, it's Oh Death, and that's by Mercy Me. Something from a diary on this day, 2015, a movie memory involved in the making of a movie, and I'll share that with you soon. But now I'd like to thank a first-time giver towards our last Visionathon appeal, Greg from Bowen, Queensland. Thanks for the $3,000, Greg. And he says, I really appreciate Vision Radio and what you do. Let's check on your weather for Bowen. And tomorrow, partly cloudy and 25. Mostly sunny Saturday, 25, and 25 again on Sunday for Bowen. Reading now from Hebrews, the sun is the radiance of God's glory and the exact representation of his being, sustaining all things by his powerful word. After he had provided purification for sins, he sat down at the right hand of the majesty in heaven. Hebrews 1 verse 3.

0: Vision, Phil Wickham, Crowder, it really is amazing. Grace and Mercy Me with Oh Death. David Robertson was on the 2020 program today, reflecting on the Prime Minister's comments on a recent podcast.
1: For those who haven't seen the podcast or the audio or the video, basically Albo was interviewed by a lady who's like a comedian, and she asked him, you know, a question about who he would marry or whatever, you know, and he said Kylie Minogue, and he said, oh, yeah, he loves it, you know. So he was kind of cornered, but then when he responded, he got busted. You know, everyone in the media was smashing him, saying, look, you know, it's not how a prime minister should speak. So it was a very big news story this week. And we've got David Robertson, the wee flea, joining us today for his comments on this.
2: Well, I'm just going to say, apart from the double standard, I'm just thinking about things like, you know, the objectification of women. And, you know, why does it matter what a female politician wears, for example?
1: Yeah.
2: But also to speak about somebody like that. I mean, I have a very, very basic rule. I don't know if you remember this. There was a band called the Jay Giles Band, and they had a song called Centrefold. And it was a brilliant song because it's about a guy reading a pornographic magazine, and then he has the chorus line goes, my blood ran cold, my memories had just been sold, my angel was a centerfold, because he saw his girlfriend in the middle of the pornographic magazine. And the guideline I would always put is simply like this: my mother, my sister, whatever, would I speak about them or to them in that way? And, you know, I have to remember that as a Christian, the Lord sees me at all times as well. Well, he sees everyone, but I mean, I know that he sees me. And, you know, Ephesians says about don't let any, you know, filthy talk come out of your mouth. So that side of it. But I think also it demeans the office. You know, that for me is a problem.
1: Dave, I'll just mention too, it's also very interesting that we're getting these politicians now doing these podcasts because they're realising that mainstream media isn't going to reach the next generation. They need to go on these influencers and these TikTokers and these podcasters. They need to go on their platforms to reach the next generation. But it also, there's a risk involved in doing that, isn't there?
2: Yeah, there is a real risk. I mean, it's interesting, again, that they feel the need to do that. But, you know, when you're asked a question that you don't want to answer, if you ask me a question that I don't want to answer, I'll just say no. I'm not answering that question.
1: Exactly.
2: It's as simple as that. And, you know, somebody asks a question, you know, that is, I mean, Albo was given a choice. All three of them were kind of demeaning. And instead of seeking to joke about it and, you know, act like one of the lads, he just should have said, no, I think that question's inappropriate. I'm not going to answer it.
0: That is a good response. That's David Robertson in conversation with Matt Prater today on the 2020 program, which returns tomorrow.
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0: King & Country releases its latest single, What If I Told You, this week. It's the fourth track lifted from the duo's upcoming album, The Most Beautiful Colours, due September 18. Luke Smallbone says the song offers an anchor in the wake of hurtful words and hard days.
1: When we were writing the song, I had arrived at the studio with one of those kind of heavy-hearted days. And I said to the guys, I just said, you know, what do you do when you don't feel good enough? At the end of the day, I think we need a little encouragement on those days. And so when the chorus says, if you need a shoulder, I can be it, that's coming from God's perspective to you. Because he will be the comfort when you need it. That is what this song is all about.
0: And there's more good news for the brothers. Their current single, Miracle, is right on the brink of claiming the number one spot on TCM, Australia's official Christian music airplay chart. It's another big week for homegrown talent with the 2026 CMAA People's Choice Awards. For the second year running, Christian Media and Arts Australia is shining the spotlight squarely on Australian artists, with all three categories featuring exclusively Aussie nominees. Let's look at the finalists. Artist of the Year, Nathan Tasker. Youth Alive Queensland with Ethan Beer. Matt Crocker, Aidan King and Planet Boom, with Aidan and Planet Boom returning as finalists from last year. Song of the Year, Rubies and Gold, Taryn Stokes. Eyes for You, Ethan Beer. Worship, Taya. Hallelujah, If Not For You, Aidan King. And World on Fire for King & Country. An Emerging Artist of the Year, Nathan Plumridge, River Movement, Lily, Victor Clay and Jeremy Bilson. 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

0: Vision, Elevation Rhythm, new song, Washed, and before that, Matthew West with The God Who Stays.
1: There are many reasons to keep a journal.
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4: Newman's Diaries.
0: And this particular day, 2015, it's the 9th day of July, and it's the last day of filming Pirates. And I'm talking about the film that was made in Australia, pretty much filmed on the Gold Coast, Pirates of the Caribbean, Dead Men Tell No Tales, which eventually came out in 2017. And I wrote here in the diary, and I was just playing a well-to-do townsman, not one of the pirates. We just ran around and booed. That was pretty much, okay, run in this direction, run in that direction, maybe panic, start booing, probably booing the fact that Johnny Depp, the character that he played, what is it, Jack Sparrow, maybe was about to, you know, get executed or something like that. I wrote here, no stars on the set, so nothing to get too excited about. But it's been a great experience, and it got very tedious with the waiting. Yes, I do recall that, a lot of waiting around to go on the set and to do something, just waiting in the tent and getting our wigs and our clothes attended to. Actually took, I don't know if I should say this, but I took some selfies in the men's room. You weren't supposed to do that. Don't tell the Disney Corporation, but I wanted to have a few mementos of, you know, the character that I played. But a good memory, and of course the film came out in 2017. That was the last of the films. Not too sure if there's any more. The first one coming out in 2003. But a great experience. That's my memory for today, 2015. But now let's move to 2026 and bring you up to date with the news headlines.
5: Good afternoon. In stories making news, Telstra has confirmed more than 600 calls to 000 failed to connect as a result of a major network issue. Of the 639 calls followed up by Telstra, 230 callers advised by text that no assistance was required. The Special Envoy to Combat Anti-Semitism believes an independent oversight body would improve the ABC's accuracy complaints process. Gillian Siegel has told the Anti-Semitism Royal Commission the public broadcaster is overrepresenting Gaza in its Middle East coverage. Labor's draft national policy platform is understood to include new legal requirements for artificial intelligence. Party members are pushing for laws which would see music, art, and other works generated by AI clearly labelled. And Brisbane coach Chris Fagan is optimistic free agent Zach Bailey will stay with the Lions and knock back a big money deal to join Adelaide. I'm Jaden James, and those are the latest news and sport headlines.
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1: I'm an introvert, so it's hard to express what you feel, but I just knew, just listening to every sermon on there, it was very encouraging, it was very uplifting, and it sort of drew me closer to God, if that makes sense.
0: Helping you look to God daily. 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

0: Vision Christian Radio, David Leonard, well done, and Mac Powell with New Creation. Well, it's time to talk AFL, but no Gareth Stafford. What a pity, because I wanted to remind him of the Fremantle loss last week. But he'd be still happy. 14 wins in a row. They're on top of the ladder, and pretty much looks like they're going to finish either first or second. I suppose it will depend on tonight's match. But our special guest, AFL tipster, also from the newsroom, joining me, it's Jaden James. G'day, Jaden.
1: G'day, Greg. Happy to be here.
0: Great. All right. Now, I'm not expecting you to have all those little facts and figures that Gareth has, but that's all right. Let's talk about his team tonight, the Fremantle Dockers. They're playing Sydney. I think it's first and second. Who's going to win, Jaden?
1: It's quite a tough tip, given that both teams are on the top of the ladder. But I'll have to say Fremantle, they'll bounce back after last week's disappointment, but I think Fremantle will be able to get it over the line.
0: Yeah, I think so, at their home ground. I think that was just one of those games where they were just eventually going to lose. Now we go to the Friday night game. Oh, look, I picked Collingwood over North Melbourne, although North Melbourne have been doing pretty good this year.
1: Yeah, I'll go with Collingwood as well. I mean, North Melbourne have had a few wins, but not really that convincing considering it's just over Essendon and Richmond and West Coast. So, yeah, I'll go for Collingwood as well.
0: Now, Saturday afternoon, it's a 1:15 start for St Kilda, who've been playing a lot of games on Sunday afternoon. They take on Port Adelaide.
1: So St Kilda, I'd probably tip St Kilda just being a home game. Port Adelaide, you know, have been a little bit on and off, and they're only one game apart on the ladder, but yeah, I'll go with St Kilda.
0: Yeah, maybe just the home ground advantage. So go Saints on Saturday. The Giants, they had a great win last week against Fremantle. Now they take on Geelong at their home ground.
1: Yeah, the Giants are a bit of a funny team. They're a bit on and off, especially having that nice win against Fremantle. But Geelong are due for a win, I think. So I'm going to go with Geelong on this one.
0: I think I'll give the Giants a win on this one. Geelong not so impressive last week. Jeremy Cameron struggling a little bit at the moment. Carlton have won, I don't know if it's six or seven in a row. They've been going fantastic. Now they come up against Hawthorn at the MCG Saturday night.
1: Yeah, this is a bit of a challenging one, but I think their winning streak will continue, so I'm going to put Carlton down for another win under their new coach.
0: Okay. I think Hawthorn will bounce back. I'm pretty confident Hawthorn will win that. Another Saturday game is Adelaide taking on the Gold Coast Suns.
1: I'll go with Adelaide on this one, just being a home game. The Gold Coast Suns have been a little bit disappointing as of late. So, I'll put down Adelaide for this one.
0: Yeah, so Gold Coast had a couple of great wins in the Northern Territory, but since returning have lost every game. Hard to believe. I think Adelaide for sure. Sunday games, Western Bulldogs take on the Eagles.
1: Again, with this one, I'm going to lean towards the favourites, just going with Western Bulldogs.
0: Yeah. Pretty sure about that. Melbourne take on Richmond.
1: Again, I'll just go with Melbourne on this one. Richmond aren't looking so great this season.
0: No, they're struggling. In fact, you'd have to say the three games on Sunday are not, none of them are really exciting, because then you've got Brisbane Lions who are bouncing back and doing well, taking on Essendon on the bottom of the ladder.
1: Yeah, I'd like to see Essendon have another win this season, but I think Brisbane will win this one, being at the Gabba as well.
0: Yeah, for sure, Sunday afternoon. So those Sunday games, not that interesting, but some great games, particularly the game tonight, Fremantle and the Swans. All right, Jaden, thanks for filling in for Gareth. I'll let you get back to the newsroom.
1: No worries.
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1: Life is loud, full on, relentless. And let's be honest, we're not great at carving out time for ourselves. 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

Vision Christian Radio with John Redick in the way and blessing offer with Tin Roof. We had Jade and James joining me today talking about the AFL games coming up this week, staying with football, but different codes. Yes, of course, we had the State of Origin last night. Not that I saw the whole game, but I think it always looked like New South Wales was going to win that, and there was a few controversial decisions. I've got no idea, as a person who doesn't know too much about rugby league, I'm watching and, oh, it's a free to them. I mean, I wouldn't have even known. I didn't understand. All I know is that, you know, they've got to get the ball from one end to the other. But even if I think Queensland got that try, they probably still would have lost to New South Wales, who now has won the series. What about, okay, staying with football, but now we're talking about soccer, as we call it. Quarterfinals coming up, France playing Morocco tomorrow morning, 6 a.m. And then we got a early start on Saturday with Spain playing Belgium. And all I know is I sort of read through all the headlines on this at the moment. Oh, Egypt's not happy. They cannot remain silent. Egypt officially request a FIFA investigation after World Cup exit. I don't know. No matter what the code is, there's always people complaining about the umpires and the referees. We would have won it if it wasn't for them and their decisions. Okay, that's enough football talk. Let's get back into music. We've got the news coming up very soon on Vision.

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3: In this bulletin, Telstra conducting welfare checks, Anthony Albanese hosting the Indian PM in Melbourne, and more US strikes on Iran. With more, I'm Jaden James. Telstra says customers can feel confident in contacting 000 following yesterday's nationwide outage and a subsequent issue overnight. With more, I'm Jaden James. Telstra says customers can feel confident in contacting 000 following yesterday's

0: calling 000. Our backup systems and welfare check process remains in place, of course, and we have not needed to complete a welfare check since that solution was put in place.
1: The Telstra outage caused havoc across Australia's train network. The overland from Adelaide to Melbourne was cancelled, with passengers put on coaches instead. The Prime Minister is hosting his Indian counterpart Narendra Modi in Melbourne, where economic ties are dominating discussions. Australian Super will inject $500 million into India's investment fund, while some of our universities will establish campuses in the subcontinent. Anthony Albanese has told business leaders the relationship with India is important.
2: As leaders, Prime Minister Modi and I are always looking to deepen and diversify the connections between our nations. We negotiate and sign agreements, we design and update plans. But in the end, it is our people.
1: Both countries have also signed a major uranium deal. Overseas, the United States military has completed its latest round of airstrikes targeting Iran after US President Donald Trump declared the ceasefire over. Around 90 targets were hit in the second day of attacks, including air defense systems, coastal surveillance assets, and missile and drone storage sites. Donald Trump has labelled the Iranian leaders liars and says he doesn't see the value in holding further talks.
3: We make a deal. Everyone's agreed. No nuclear weapon. We make a deal. They go outside, talk to the press. They say, we never even talked about it. There's something wrong with them. They're cuckoo.
1: Bahrain and Kuwait are responding to incoming threats after Iran threatened massive attacks on US Army bases. Eight Nigerian Christians who were kidnapped 3 weeks ago are reported to be safe and well after being released by their captors. They included the head of the nation's scripture union and its student leader, as well as a pastor. They were seized at gunpoint while returning to the scripture union headquarters in the city of Ibadan, in the mostly Christian southeast of Nigeria. The motive is unknown, but previous abductions have seen prominent Christians held for ransom. A 700-year-old English church, which faced closure because it couldn't raise funds for essential repairs, has been given an unusual lifeline. Members of St. Wilfrid's in Lancashire discovered a trove of golden coins hidden under the altar, which they sold for $60,000. The church hopes to use the money to apply for grants and raise more to restore the building. That's the latest news. Sport is next.
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1: In sport, the boss of the New South Wales Rugby League has knocked critics of Laurie Daly after the Blues' stunning Origin Series victory. Dave Trodden finding calls to re-sign Daly for 2027 ironic.
5: For the last maybe 2 months, the narrative's been Laurie's going to leave, win, lose or draw, and now the questions are, can we get him back? So it's amazing how that turns.
1: The Blues' last Origin win under Laurie Daly was in 2014. And Aussie sprint sensation Gout Gout has torn his left hamstring while training, putting him out of next month's World Athletics Under-20s Championships. That's the latest Vision National News. I'm Jaden James.
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1: Time now for a look at the weather and the capital city forecasts for tonight and tomorrow. In Sydney, an overnight low of 10 degrees, then 17 tomorrow with showers. In Melbourne, 4 degrees tonight with fog tomorrow morning before a sunny day and 16 degrees. In Brisbane, an overnight low of 12 before reaching 21 with a late shower. In Perth, 10 tonight and a high of 19 tomorrow with a possible shower. Adelaide, 8 overnight, then a top of 17, mostly sunny. In Canberra, dropping to 0 tonight with fog tomorrow morning, then a sunny day, a top of 13. Hobart, down to 3 overnight, then 13 and mostly sunny. And in Darwin, 22 tonight, then a mostly cloudy day tomorrow, 33 degrees. 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
7: Sepp Schlieter to sing Won't Start Now, coming up shortly in our music. I'll check on some famous birthday people for today. We got an Aussie cricketer from

0: Narrogin, WA, celebrating a birthday. Also a very, very well-known actor having his 70th birthday today. And somebody who's turning 90. He was in a very popular comedy series made from 1990 to 2000. But now let's just acknowledge a Vision listener who gave towards our Visionathon appeal, and it's Jayla from Broome in WA who says, I love Jesus and Vision is helping to spread the gospel to transform people's lives. Thank you for your giving, Jayla, and a check on your weather, Broome, for the next few days. Sunny tomorrow, 31. Same for Saturday and Sunday. Yeah, more warm weather with an expected top of 32 degrees for Broome. As we read now from the first letter of Timothy, for there is one God and one mediator between God and mankind, the man Christ Jesus, who gave himself as a ransom for all people. This has now been witnessed to at the proper time. First letter of Timothy 2, verses 5 to 6.
1: I've never seen a morning the sun forgot to rise, in every single detail you're faithful every time.

0: Vision with Madison Watkins and God You Are. And before that, we had Seth Schleeder with Won't Start Now. All right, who's having a birthday today, 9th day of July? Maybe it's you. I'll get to the birthday people in a moment.
1: Birthday, it's your birthday, and we hope there will be many more. Birthday,
0: Mitch Larkin, born in Budrum, Queensland, Aussie swimmer, specialises in backstroke events. Mitch is 33 today. Sean Marsh from Narrogin, WA, 43. Aussie cricketer, the son of Jeff Marsh, and known as SOS or SOS, son of Swampy. And Fred Savage, big day for Fred, 50 today, nowhere near 50 when he played the role as Kevin Arnold in the television series The Wonder Years, and played number 3 in Austin Powers in the film Gold Member. Fred Savage, he is 50 today, just a boy in The Wonder Years. Jim Kerr, 67, vocalist with UK band Simple Minds. Just realised I've got no females here. Oh, look, I'll give a mention to Gillian Blakeney and also Gail Blakeney, the twins. They were in the TV series Neighbours. Prior to that, they had worked on the children's TV show Wombat, and they're both turning, well, of course, both turning because they're twins, 60 today. Now, I want to mention David Hockney because he only died this year, the English painter and photographer, considered one of the most influential British artists of the 20th century. Died at the age of 88. And finally, it's the birthday of Richard Wilson today, best known for starring as Victor Meldrew in the British TV comedy One Foot in the Grave. He is 90 today. 90.
2: I don't believe it.
0: Well, you are. And that was actually Richard in the character of Victor Meldrew.
2: I don't believe it.
0: One of his famous lines in that TV series, which I really enjoyed. He was also in the TV series Merlin, and you might remember Richard Wilson playing the dentist in an episode of Mr. Bean. That is our birthday people. Oh, Tom Hanks. Didn't I mention Tom? 70 today. How could I forget Tom Hanks? Recent films include A Man Called Otto, the role of Colonel Tom Parker in Elvis, and of course won back-to-back Academy Awards for Best Actor for his roles in Forrest Gump and Philadelphia and so many other films. And he's married to actress Rita Wilson. 70 today, Tom Hanks. That's our birthday people for today, 9th of July.
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6: 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The first one is a failure to diversify. Don't put all your eggs in one basket. It's important that when you invest money, that you invest in different types of assets, be it shares, real estate, bonds, or cash. The important thing is that you invest in more than one asset. The second mistake is timing. Trying to determine when the next stock market crash will happen is impossible. You may have heard the saying, it is time in the market rather than timing the market that matters. We need to be patient investors. By holding assets for the long term rather than trying to time the markets, which is nothing more than speculation. The other classic mistake is borrowing money to invest. Whilst debt is not sinful, it is something that Christians should get out of as soon as possible. Borrowing money to invest is largely unnecessary and is often sold on the basis of getting tax deductions. Lastly, there is the issue of unrealistic expectations. Many people have an inaccurate view of the likely return of an asset because they've heard stories or have been promised returns by unscrupulous people who are trying to deliberately deceive them in order to get them to invest. Many of the common investing mistakes are relatively easy to avoid. In fact, in some cases, it can just be solved with the statement, if it sounds too good to be true, then it probably is. I'm Alex Cook from wealthwithpurpose.com.
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0: Vision Christian Radio, new song from Lauren Daigle, Let It Be a Hallelujah, Need to Breathe with Wasteland. Brad Mackay gave his thoughts on the State of Origin win this morning on Rise and Shine.
1: A very big game of footy last night with the State of Origin Game 3 being played in Queensland home territory with New South Wales dominant over Queensland.
2: And who better to talk about the game than a former New South Wales player himself? His name is Brad Mackay. He played 17 games for New South Wales, 12 games for Australia, as well as hundreds of games for his club in Sydney. Brad, welcome to Rise and Shine. We're sure that you are smiling today from ear to ear.
3: I am so happy. It was such a beautiful night. I just got to feel like Queensland feel every single year almost.
1: Is it sweeter when you beat them on their home turf? Like, it's hard to do, and the boys ran out determined to take the match last night.
3: Oh, absolutely. It's because, you know, Queensland made State of Origin what it is. They're so damn passionate and they hate us when this time of the year comes around. And to have that crowd, like, silent at the end of that game the other night, the silence was just screaming at us, and it was... we got all the 50-50 things that went our way, and I don't think the referee did a bad job, and it was just nice to feel like Queensland feels sometimes.
2: Well, I mean, we've got an audience across Australia listening right now. Some are AFL people, you know, football, soccer people, maybe even some rugby union people there as well. But the numbers were huge. I think 4 million watched it on the Nine Network on TV.
1: Massive.
2: You know, about 5 million people, Brad, watching it. It's kind of a big deal, isn't it, in a population of about 27 million?
3: Yeah, its reach is incredible. The passion that goes into this game from both sides, and in most of the time, New South Wales are the favourites to win. And that's why I think Queensland found it awkward last night, because they were the raging hot favourites to win, and New South Wales were the ones getting chased by the media everywhere. Poor Laurie Daly was getting smashed. And you know, there was even doubt by the New South Wales survivor. You know, my family and friends asked me, who do you think's going to win? And I just think, I just got this feeling Queensland will do it again, you know, and especially if they get all the 50-50, you know, decisions on the game, which they normally do. But we got them and we played well enough. We played awesome.
1: Oh, let's go there. Laurie Daly, he has been under the pump. Like, there were calls for him not to follow through to all of the games. And yet here he is taking the team out, and they came out so strong with such a strong mindset. What do you reckon was happening behind the scenes that the boys were able to come out to a really tough crowd so well?
3: So there was a couple of things happening behind the scenes. Everyone was questioning whether Nathan Cleary is up to it. You know, he's one of the best players. He'd go down as one of the best players of all time. I mean, the top five best players of all time when he finishes. And to think that somebody started something that said he's not good in State of Origin Arena. Well, I've never seen him fail in this State of Origin Arena. And so he was absolutely keen as, and he scored our first two tries. He played amazing. That just put that to bed. And, you know, Laurie's selections has always been a little bit funny. You know, same with Brad Fittler when he was our coach. He'd pick a player and then he'd drop him. But he just got the mix right last night. The players just played outstanding. They played, they got ahead, and then they just kept ahead. And Queensland got tied very early in the game, and there wasn't that spirit to come back that's normally there.
0: Okay, few thoughts there from Brad Mackay this morning on the Rise and Shine, of course, a former player, Rise and Shine Breakfast Show with Phil and Andy. They'll be back again tomorrow morning on Vision, but now time to bring you up to date with the latest in news headlines and the word for today coming up soon.
4: Good afternoon. In stories making news, the United States military has completed its latest round of airstrikes targeting Iran after US President Donald Trump declared the ceasefire over. Around 90 targets were hit in the second day of attacks, including air defense systems, coastal surveillance assets, and missile and drone storage sites. Telstra has confirmed 639 welfare checks have been completed for customers who struggled to contact 000 since the start of the outage. 170 callers were passed on to police for additional checks. More than one quarter of Australians skipped or delayed seeing a GP last year, with many blaming rising costs. The Pharmacy Guild says the delay has seen minor illnesses cause about 90,000 preventable hospital admissions. And the West Tigers have reportedly given Jerome Luai permission to find a new club for next season before he joins the PNG Chiefs in 2028. The Telegraph reports the Tigers are looking to free up some money under the salary cap. I'm Jaden James, and those are the latest news and sport headlines.
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1: Vision Christian Radio with Micah Tyler, perfectly, and Jordan Feliz with Praise God for that. Just having a check on our Facebook page. Interesting story about this 700-year-old English church that was within weeks of shutting its doors. It's been saved, at least for a while, by some hidden treasure. On Good Friday, Reverend Jane Lee was setting up for morning prayers with a lay minister at St. Wilfrid's when the pair stumbled across a small box tucked inside a plastic bag beneath the altar. Inside were 9 gold Britannia coins minted in 1999. Britannia is the female personification of Britain, a symbolic figure usually depicted wearing a classical helmet, etc. And they just couldn't believe it. So the church had been unable to raise the $1.5 million needed for essential repairs. But inside the bag was a note saying, "Hi there, I'd like to donate these 9 gold Britannias to the Mealing Church." And it was signed by James, servant of the living God. So that might bring in about $60,000, just under $60,000. So that might help the cause. You can check out other stories. Oh, yes. And don't forget, too, the it's not that far away. Vision's Israel and Greece tour in October 2026 is coming up. And an opportunity for you to be a part of that with Ian and Mandy Warby. And you can hear Ian talking more about that particular trip, which is coming up on Facebook. Just search up Vision Christian Radio.
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6: Consider Romans 8 and verse 5. Those who live according to the Spirit set their minds on the things of the Spirit. Neuroscientists show that repeated thoughts and habits strengthen neural pathways over time. Now juxtapose that with this, Philippians 2 and verse 5. Let this mind be in you, which was also in Christ Jesus. Simply put, the mind of Christ is the Word of God. After all, Jesus is the Word. When you pray or meditate or memorize Scripture, you're engraving Jesus on your brain. Neurologically speaking, you're recruiting neuroconnections and rerouting old ones. Slowly but surely, your brain is being rewired and renewed. Think of it as mind sync. You're downloading the very words, the very thoughts of God. And over time, these downloads are upgrades that form the mind of Christ in us. Note what author Mark Batterson says about how he reads the Bible. He says, "I continue until I come to any verse that may suggest pausing. It's often something I need to think about or pray about. Sometimes it's the conviction of the Holy Spirit, and I need to have a conversation with God before I continue. When I come to one of those verses, I do 3 things. First, I underline or circle it in my Bible. Second, I write it out longhand in my journal. Third, I journal thoughts, confessions, and ideas associated with it. Then, when I feel like the Holy Spirit brings closure, I go on to the next verse." Those are 3 great ideas that'll work for you too. So reprogram and renew your mind. That's Vision's word for today.
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hasn't stopped raining for days. My world is a flood, but slowly I become

Vision with Consumed by Fire, Whole Wide World. And before that, we had Rachel Purcell with Have Church. News coming up shortly, an old school Christian classic, and also Greg Laurie with The New Beginning. Great to have a chat with Robbo earlier today. Oh, he's an amazing man taking part in that Gold Coast Marathon, and he's done a few marathons. Absolutely amazing. And not me, never taken part in a marathon. Although a few years back, I used to announce very loudly to my family when our children were just kids, and I'd say, "Hey, today I'm going jogging." But then I didn't go. And the next week, "Hey, today, kids, I'm going jogging." And I didn't go. And then the next week, "I'm going jogging," and I didn't go. Yeah, it was a running joke. A running.

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1: Hey, it's Shelley, and I'm looking forward to joining you tonight on Night Vision. We'll kick off with the Worship Hour. We'll be challenged by some great teaching programs, be inspired by another episode of The Story, and I'll throw in a mix of lots of your favorite songs. I'll catch you tonight.
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2: In this bulletin, Australia and India expanding trade on uranium, and ABC's news coverage of Gaza criticised. With the details, I'm Jaden James. Australian uranium will be exported to India after the two nations agreed to a new deal on energy security. The Prime Minister is meeting his Indian counterpart in Melbourne. The two leaders have committed to expanding uranium trade on the provision it's used for peaceful purposes and in accordance with international standards. Anthony Albanese says Australia's relationship with India has never been stronger.
3: We share a focus on deepening and diversifying the relationship between our countries so we can continue to grow from strength to strength. Today we have done exactly that across the breadth of our relationship.
2: Up to 40,000 people are gathering at Marvel Stadium
3: to strength. Today we have done exactly that across the breadth of our relationship.
2: Up to 40,000.

0: generating more than 500,000 new jobs. Geelong Mayor Dr. Stretch Contell says the Victorian government would be wise to look to the region to help Victoria dig itself out of its crippling debt.
1: We're in the lead up to the state election saying they need to invest in Geelong because we will help them deliver that GDP growth, that we need to take advantage of all the enabling infrastructure around Geelong to help the Victorian economy.
0: KPMG has also listed Adelaide, Gold Coast, Western Sydney and Perth as cities that are transforming Australia's economy. Luke Harrington is a farmer who struggled with his mental health for 30 years before he cried out to God for help. Almost instantaneously, those demons vanished. So Luke set up a group to help farmers improve their mental health and their soil health and show them how to farm in God's way. He also told Vision Radio he also shares the gospel with them.
2: I've decided to start up a Facebook group, which is called Christians in Ag, which we want to utilise to reach out to farmers and help farmers, but also help with mental health as well. And we've got a fellow who goes around for us doing what we call QPR training.
0: That stands for Question, Persuade, Refer. Luke Harrington welcomes any churches that are interested in hosting his farmers' ministry in New South Wales or Victoria. And it's understood Neil the Seal is no longer terrorising Tasmanians. The 5-year-old southern elephant seal went viral online after destroying a number of items, including bollards and fences near Hobart. Experts believe he's moved on from his regular visit, saying he's likely returned to sea. That's the latest news. Sport is next.
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0: In the AFL, Eagles coach Andrew McWalter admits young star Harley Reid needs to address the amount of free kicks he gives away. The 21-year-old has been involved in 270 free kicks since debuting in 2024, the most of any player at the same stage of their career in VFL-AFL history. McWalter says they're working with the former number one draft pick to clean up his game.
4: I love the way Harley competes. Now, I don't love that he is the most whistled player of all time, and we're working really hard with Harles to find the balance of how competitive and bullish he is at the contest versus giving away free kicks. And we've worked hard with that with Harley. Harley's invested in that, and we continue to do that.
0: West Coast head to Melbourne this weekend for a clash with the Bulldogs at Marvel Stadium on Sunday. That's the latest Vision National News. I'm Jaden James. This is a new day.
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0: Time now for a look at the weather and the capital city forecasts for tonight and tomorrow. In Sydney, an overnight low of 10 degrees, then 17 tomorrow with showers. In Melbourne, 4 degrees tonight with fog tomorrow morning before a sunny day and 16 degrees. In Brisbane, an overnight low of 12 before reaching 21 with a late shower. In Perth, 10 tonight and a high of 19 tomorrow with a possible shower. Adelaide, 8 overnight, then a top of 17, mostly sunny. In Canberra, dropping to 0 tonight with fog tomorrow morning, then a sunny day, a top of 13. Hobart, down to 3 overnight, then 13 and mostly sunny. And in Darwin, 22 tonight, then a mostly cloudy day tomorrow, 33 degrees. 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
8: Coming up shortly, an old school Christian classic, Greg Laurie in A New Beginning, talking about the refreshing power of the Spirit-filled life. But now I'd like to thank a first-time giver, Michelle from Cairns North. I'll be heading to Cairns in a few weeks' time, taking a holiday break. Looking forward to another visit to Cairns. Michelle says, please shout out to Fiona, my mama. Hello, Fiona. She's now got more time with the grandkids that she loves so much. So hello to Fiona. Hello, Michelle. Michelle, your weather for Cairns next few days. Possible shower tomorrow, 27. Mostly sunny on Saturday, 27, and 27 on Sunday and

0: also Monday for Cairns. Reading now from the second letter of Peter, but the day of the Lord will come like a thief. The heavens will disappear with a roar. The elements will be destroyed by fire. The earth and everything done in it will be laid bare. Since everything will be destroyed in this way, what kind of people ought you to be? You ought to live holy and godly lives. Second Peter from chapter 3.
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0: And today I thought I'd play a song from Cliff Richard, because every time I've been turning on the news this week, I've seen Cliff Richard turning up in particularly a very bright jacket and tie when he arrives at Wimbledon, because he's always been a big fan of the tennis. And I think he often used to try and tie in his tours to Australia so he could get along to the Australian Open. Although I do feel sorry for him, probably any celebrities and stars nowadays, because, oh gosh, everyone's there. Everyone's got their, you know, their cameras out on their smartphones, and everyone's wanting a selfie, and they want this signed and that signed. And it's so hard, because if you sort of say no, oh, what a mean-spirited person, you know, rude person, but you can't do it with everyone. But anyway, he usually manages to sign a few things and get a few selfies. But, you know, you always got to look your best now, haven't you, with everyone, you know, in use of a camera through their smartphones. But anyway, thought of Cliff. Hope he's enjoying the tennis at Wimbledon. I know he is, because he had a taxi running for about 3 hours the other night waiting for him, but he didn't leave because he was just engrossed in the tennis. Suppose you can afford that when you're Cliff. This is called The Only Way Out.

0: Cliff Richard. No, not performing at the moment, just enjoying the tennis at Wimbledon. And that's called The Only Way Out. It was a pop hit, but if you listen to the lyrics, it's a gospel song. Greg Laurie and A New Beginning is coming up in a moment.
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But whether we admit it or not, we often need help from our Heavenly Father. When we try to live a righteous life but still have a sin nature, that's when we need to rely on our God. And today on A New Beginning, Pastor Greg Laurie helps us see how to call on God and accept His help in our daily walk.

0: message, it might become one of your favorite chapters as well. I love Romans 8 because it's a one-stop shopping destination for hope. And we discover how to live this Spirit-filled life. And that starts, of course, with the Holy Spirit himself. Let's read Romans 8, verses 1 to 4. There is therefore now no condemnation to those who are in Christ Jesus, who do not walk according to the flesh, but according to the Spirit. For the law of the Spirit of life in Christ Jesus has made me free from the law of sin and death. For what the law could not do, and that it was weak to the flesh, God did by sending his own son in the likeness of sinful flesh on account of sin. He condemned sin in the flesh that the righteous requirements of the law might be fulfilled in us who do not walk according to the flesh, but according to the Spirit. So what do we learn here about living the Spirit-filled life, the refreshing power of the Spirit-filled life? If you're taking notes, here's point number one. A Spirit-led believer lives a condemnation-free life. Let me say that again. A Spirit-filled believer, a Spirit-led believer, lives a condemnation-free life. Romans 8 starts with no condemnation, and it ends with no separation. It does not say there'll be no failures. It does not say there'll be no inconsistencies in our life. What it does say is there's no condemnation, because there's no condemnation to those who are in Christ Jesus. You're a new person. The Bible says, if any man be in Christ, he is an altogether different kind of person. The old things have passed away. Behold, everything becomes fresh and new. Now, Spirit-led people are spiritually minded people. Spirit-led people are spiritually minded person. Look at verse 5 of Romans 8. Those who are dominated by the sinful nature think only about sinful things. But those who are controlled by the Holy Spirit think about things that please the Spirit. Comes down to what you think about. This is command central. Sow a thought, reap an act. Sow an act, reap a habit. Sow a habit, reap a character. So a character, reap a destiny. Protect your mind. Think about things that please the Holy Spirit. Well, what things please the Holy Spirit? Paul identifies them for us here in Romans 8. Romans 8, 14 says, those that are led by the Spirit of God are the sons of God. Think about that. God wants to lead you as his son or his daughter. Romans 8, 15 to 16 tells us God removes the spirit of rejection and assures us that we're God's children. It says God is not giving you a spirit of bondage again to fear, but one of adoption whereby you cry, Abba, Father, which is the affectionate cry of a Hebrew child, kind of like a little boy or girl saying, Daddy. And then finally, Romans 8, 26 and 27 tells us that the Holy Spirit gives us confidence as we approach God in prayer. So listen, these are things that the Holy Spirit cares about, and these are things that we should care about. Remember, you're adopted by God. You're loved by God. You're welcomed by God. Think about these things because they please the Holy Spirit. Think about the fact that you are loved by God and your lives are in his control, because we can be devastated by our worry and forget these simple truths that we need to be reminded of over and over again. In my first message in this series, I talked about the fact that Peter says, I want to remind you of these things or refresh your memories. And it's a refreshing thing to remember that I'm loved by God and that God is in control of my life. Now, the contrast to living a Spirit-filled life is living a worldly one. Verse 5 of Romans 8 says, those who are dominated by the sinful nature think about sinful things. It says a person that just thinks about satisfying their impulses and the appetites of their flesh. It can be illicit things like sex outside of marriage, sex before marriage, drugs, booze, partying, things of that nature. It can be empty things like fame and fortune. Or it could simply be a person who only thinks about the physical and never thinks about the spiritual. Jesus talks about the non-believers who only worry about what they're going to eat, what they're going to wear, and what they're going to drink. He says, don't be like those people, but seek first the kingdom of God and his righteousness, and all these things shall be added to you. No, you need to think about what you're going to wear. You need to think about a roof over your head. You need to think about what you're going to eat. Jesus is not saying, don't think about it. He's saying, don't be obsessed with it. Don't make the entire focus of your life pursuing those things at the exclusion of pursuing God. In fact, some people ought to think a little bit more about their appearance because maybe they neglect it. You know, Paul says, bodily exercise profits little, but godliness is helpful for all things. So people will get out of shape and they'll be really overweight and they'll quote that verse. Well, Paul does say it profits some. So you can go too far either way. There's a balance in all of these things. But what the Bible is saying is be preoccupied with these things that Paul has told us about here in Romans 8, that we're adopted by God, we're loved by God, and we're welcomed by God. Don't try to be righteous by trying harder. That's another form of living in the flesh. Admit you can't do it on your own and pray for the help of the Holy Spirit. Paul does that at the end of Romans 7. He writes, who's going to free me from this life that I am living under the power of sin? Oh, wretched man that I am. And then he gives the answer. It's in Jesus Christ our Lord. Are you struggling with sin right now? Cry out to God. Say, God, I can't overcome this on my own strength. I'm coming to you and I'm asking for your help. I'm asking for the help of the Holy Spirit. Stop trying to be spiritual. Stop trying to be good. You will fail because you're bad. But God is good, and he'll give you the strength to live the life he has called you to live.
1: It's great to have you join us today for A New Beginning with Pastor Greg Laurie from Harvest Ministries in the U.S. Pastor Greg's current series is called Refresh, What Every Christian Needs to Know. And today's focus is on living a spirit-filled life. Pastor Greg continues now.
0: How can you tell if you're living a spirit-controlled life? The Holy Spirit is at home in the hearts of spirit-led believers. I underline those two words, at home. The Holy Spirit is at home in the hearts of spirit-led believers. Verse 9 of Romans 8, you're in the Spirit if indeed the Spirit of God dwells in you, dwells in you. Now, does not the Holy Spirit live in the heart of every Christian? Answer, yes. When you become a Christian, the Holy Spirit seals you and he indwells you. But this word here that is used by Paul for dwell means to be at home. There's a difference between just being in a home and being at home. Have you ever noticed different homes have their own smells? I used to visit a home, I won't say whose, but it always smelled of mothballs. I think this person felt that you could never have enough mothballs. And after you left that home, you would smell like mothballs. This is not a good scent, people. And then another home, it has a strange smell. It's like, were you just baking socks in the oven? Or what is going on in this house? What is this odd smell? It doesn't make you want to stay there for very long. But then you go into a home and there's some great home cooking taking place. Maybe it's Italian food. Oh, I love the smell of Italian food or Mexican food or barbecue. And you go, oh, I like this place. I like just being in this room where I smell this incredible aroma. Well, is the Holy Spirit at home in your heart? Is he comfortable in your life? I mentioned earlier that the Holy Spirit has a personality. Yes, he is God, but yes, he can be sinned against specifically. The Bible tells us the Holy Spirit can be insulted, he can be resisted, and he can be blasphemed. And listen to this, the Holy Spirit can even be made sad. Have you ever done or said anything to someone that reduced them to tears. It's so hard to look at someone crying because of something you just said or something you just did. Could we actually make God's Holy Spirit sad? The answer is yes. Ephesians 4:30, Paul writes, "Don't bring sorrow to God's Holy Spirit by the way you live. Get rid of bitterness, rage, anger, harsh words and slander, as well as all types of evil behavior. Instead, be kind to each other, tender-hearted, forgiving one another, just as God through Christ has forgiven you." So rage, anger, harsh words, slander, they make the Holy Spirit sad. Wow, imagine if we just went out on social media and decided to not use it to tear any person down. Don't denigrate anybody. What a different place it would be, because some people just live for that conflict. And people seem to be getting so upset these days. There's more road rage than ever. And people don't even seem to know how to get on a plane and behave themselves. Arrests of disturbances and conflicts in planes now has gone up dramatically. It's almost like after this time of COVID, we've all forgotten our manners and we're all filled with this pent up rage. That makes God's Holy Spirit sorrowful. Listen, you can hold a point of view and not be mean about it. You can have a certain belief and not tear others down while you're talking about it. That grieves the Holy Spirit of God. That makes God's Spirit sad and sorrowful. And that is not living a Spirit-controlled life. God wants you to be tender-hearted. He wants you to be kind. He wants you to be forgiving. That pleases the Holy Spirit. Last point, Spirit-led believers overcome the old life. Spirit-led believers overcome the old life. Romans 8:13 says, "If you live according to the flesh, you will die. But if by the Spirit you put to death the deeds of the body, you shall live." Just focus on walking with Jesus. When you are in love with Jesus, these other things will fall away. Oh yeah, you'll get tempted. Oh, yes, you will sin, but it won't be a pattern anymore. It won't be your lifestyle anymore because you are preoccupied with other things. And more specifically, you're preoccupied with Christ himself each and every day. One last verse, Romans 8:14. "For as many as are led by the Spirit, they are the sons of God." Let me ask you, are you a son of God? Are you a daughter of God? You know, I mentioned that we're adopted by God when we become Christians. I didn't ever know my biological father growing up, but my mother married a man named Oscar Laurie. That's where I got my name, Oscar. No, Laurie. And this guy was great. He adopted me formally. He treated me as a father should treat a son. He disciplined me when I went astray. He tried to teach me lessons and do the best that he could in helping me to be a good boy. But tragically, my mom left him and I didn't see him for the rest of my childhood. But I did have the privilege of reconnecting with him as a young adult after I'd become a Christian and started our church. And I also had the privilege of leading him to the Lord. That's another story for another time. But he adopted me. And God has adopted you if you put your faith in Christ. For it says, "As many as are led by the Spirit, they are the sons of God." Are you a son or a daughter of God? Are you a child of God? That comes through believing in Jesus Christ. He can pardon you of every sin you have ever committed. And you can be a new person in Jesus Christ. We've been talking about the Holy Spirit, how you can lie to him. You can grieve him or make him sad or sorrowful. You can resist him. And finally, you can blaspheme him. Jesus described the unforgivable sin as the blasphemy of the Holy Spirit. What does it mean to blaspheme the Spirit? Because you say, well, I've cursed God and I've said a lot of things. Maybe I've blasphemed him. Understand, As I said earlier, the work of the Holy Spirit is to show you your need for Jesus, show you that you need to come to him. You can resist him and resist him and resist him and come to a point where you've gone too far. Yes, a point of no return. That is blaspheming the Holy Spirit. The only unforgivable sin is the rejection of Jesus Christ. For the Bible says, how can we escape if we neglect so great a salvation? So if you say, I don't want Jesus, I don't need Jesus, I don't care about Jesus, I want to keep living my life the way I'm living it, you have that choice. God's given you a free will. Now, it's the wrong choice. But God's Holy Spirit is saying, no, come to him, believe in him, you're loved by him. And if you say no to the Holy Spirit and keep saying no, yes, your heart can become irreparably hard. Don't let that happen. There might be someone I'm talking to right now that has run from God for years, maybe even decades, maybe even most of their life. This is your moment to come to him. This is your moment to be forgiven by him. This is your moment to come into a relationship with the God who loves you. He loves you so much, he sent his only son, Jesus Christ, to come in a rescue operation to planet Earth and die on the cross for your sins. And then Christ rose again from the dead. Now he stands at the door of your life and he knocks and he says, if you'll hear his voice and open the door, he'll come in. I would like to give you an opportunity to open your heart to a whole new life. Open your heart to radical change. Open your heart to Jesus Christ himself, who will come and live inside of you and forgive you of all of your sin. Pray this simple prayer with me right now. Let's all pray. Just pray these words, Lord Jesus, I know I am a sinner, but I know that you are the Savior who died on the cross for my sin and rose again from the dead. I turn from my sin now, and I choose to follow you from this moment forward. In Jesus' name I pray, amen.

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0: Vision with the Afters, New Day, A New Life, and before that, Leanna Crawford. Today on 2020, Paul Tolliday, talking about the impact of Christian education for Indigenous Australians.
1: It's probably just a little uncomfortable talking as a non-Indigenous person about and trying to put this into a NAIDOC week, but look, non-Indigenous people need to become friends with Indigenous people. That's the bottom line. It's not a us and them, because we're a family. We're all made in the image of God. And, you know, and we just need to, and we'll get onto that a little bit later, but, you know, we just need to connect with people, make friends, share meals. And, you know, it might be awkward for a little bit, but persist and push through, because there is such a richness in their culture, in like every person, there's a richness in them that we need to be able to connect with. So, you know, it's not just Alice, you know, where you are in Brisbane, you know, we need to be connecting with the Murrays over there, and, you know, and with intentionality of saying, I want to get to know you, and with time, I want to be your friend, and with, you know, all those things, I think is what we need to do, because then we're going to find that, we express things differently, but we're not different.
2: Yeah.
1: And I think that's the important thing. Look, so I've got a lead teacher role at Yarrara College. Yarrara is a Lutheran Indigenous boarding school. It's been operational for about 54 years now, and I think it's 34 years under the Lutheran banner. God has done some great stuff, and here I am, where, you know, one of the funny things is I taught at Camilda College in Darwin, and some of the students I taught there in the 90s, I'm now teaching their kids.
2: Wow.
1: In the, you know, the 2020s. And so, actually, I was on graduation day last year. One student was going, and I just walked past his family in the graduation ceremony. And after 30 years, he recognized my voice. And he goes, "Mr. Tolliday." And I go, "Who are you?" He goes, "I'm, you know, this fella's father, and this is my name." And oh, it was just amazing to, you know, to see that, you know, that some of those seeds and words you sow back so long ago are still bearing fruit today. You know, again, nothing's perfect, but sometimes we need to invest ourselves for the long term into things, and so that's what, I guess, one thing I am proud of is that that was 34 years ago, and we'll talk a little bit later about some resources that one of those students and I are still starting to create now, because we've had 34 years of walking together, knowing each other and trusting each other.
0: Paul Tolliday in conversation this morning on the 2020 program, with Matt Prater filling in for Neil Johnson. In just a moment, Brad Huddleston, TechWise, talking about the social media's effect on biblical worldview.
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5: The second U.S. president and founding father, John Adams, made a crucial declaration. Our Constitution was made only for a moral and religious people. It is wholly inadequate to the government of any other. Honest historians acknowledge the Bible is the foundation of the Constitution, which is why Adams' warning is clear. If the U.S. as a country drifts from adherence to the Bible, the Constitution will lose its power and freedoms will disappear. And the truth is, we're living in a time of fading freedoms. Unfortunately, the U.S. has drifted far, very far from a biblical foundation. Recent statistics show that only 4% of millennials and 4% of Generation Z have a biblical worldview. And the news for Generation Alpha is even worse. Only 2% of parents of preteens have a biblical worldview. Writing about the sobering truth of Gen Z, Jonathan Morrow of the Impact 360 Institute wrote, "Given the prevalence of social media and screens in our society, we are seeing an acceleration of ideas, beliefs, and practices that are out of step with what God has revealed in the Bible. Atheism is on the rise in Gen Z. God promises in Job 22, verse 23, if you return to the Almighty, you will be restored."
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0: Vision with Ben Fuller and Turn, Katie Nicole in Jesus' name. As we get close to news time, and we got Night Vision with Shelley looking after the program this week for Mandy. She's got the worship hour to kick off tonight's Night Vision and some great teaching programs ahead and music. It's been Greg Newman this afternoon. Back again tomorrow, Friday. Yay, Friday. Look forward to being with you then.
1: I

0: floors. But Jared Blais says the industry needs an overhaul to improve productivity and to end union bullying.
1: We want workers to be well paid, as they will be. We want them to be safe at work and go home to their families safe. Everyone wants that. Everyone in the government wants that. But there comes a time you cannot accept the bullying, the intimidation, the fear, the misogyny any longer.
0: The draft code applies to all government-funded construction projects over $2 million. Overseas, Pastor Tom West claims the American Bible Belt is a harder mission field than in a secular British suburb. After planting a church in London, he took over a 200-year-old Baptist church in Nashville. He writes for the Gospel Coalition that the harder soul to reach is the one that has just enough Christianity to feel well and wants no more of it. Pastor West points out persecution drives a church to its knees, but comfort lulls it to sleep. He said revitalizing a church in America's Christian South has been harder than raising one in the anti-Christian UK. A 15-year-old Ethiopian girl refuses to renounce her faith in Christ, despite her Muslim family and community turning against her. Indy McHale has had to flee from her home and give up school. International Christian Concern reports she often cries, but still believes Jesus is with her. That's the latest news. Sport is next.
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0: In sport, victorious Blues players have arrived home in Sydney after their stunning win over the Maroons in the Origin decider in Brisbane. Man of the series Nathan Cleary says his side's against the odds triumph is among the highlights of his glittering career.
3: Oh, it's right at the top, being able to represent your state. Something I've always wanted to do as a kid, and to do it, you know, on the biggest stage and get a win like that, it's unbelievable. And
0: meantime, the West Tigers have reportedly given star 5'8" Jerome Luai permission to find a new club for next season before he joins the PNG Chiefs in 2028. That's the latest Vision National News. I'm Jaden James.
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0: Time now for a look at the weather and the capital city forecasts for tonight and tomorrow. In Sydney, an overnight low of 10 degrees, then 17 tomorrow with showers. In Melbourne, 4 degrees tonight with fog tomorrow morning before a sunny day and 16 degrees. In Brisbane, an overnight low of 12 before reaching 21 with a late shower. In Perth, 10 tonight and a high of 19 tomorrow with a possible shower. Adelaide, 8 overnight, then a top of 17, mostly sunny. In Canberra, dropping to 0 tonight with fog tomorrow morning, then a sunny day, a top of 13. Hobart, down to 3 overnight, then 13 and mostly sunny. And in Darwin, 22 tonight, then a mostly cloudy day tomorrow, 33 degrees. That's the latest news, sport and weather on Vision. 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
6: Lovely to be joining you for your Thursday night as we begin the Worship Hour this evening, and beginning with a great verse, I think, for the Worship Hour. From 1 Peter chapter 4, verse 10, it says, God has given gifts to each of you from his great variety of spiritual gifts. Manage them well so that God's generosity can flow through you. That's 1 Peter chapter 4, verse 10 on Vision. Why do you reckon that's a good verse for the Worship Hour? We tend to think of the Worship Hour and worship in general these days. We tend to think of it as being music, singing songs to God. And yes, that's true. That is a very large part of our worship. But the things that we do in the other 23 hours of the day are also worshiping God. We can worship him through everything that we do. And another special way that we can worship him is by using the spiritual gifts that he has given us. And like that verse says, manage them well so that God's generosity can flow through you. So as we begin the worship hour with a beautiful song from Chris Tomlin and Christy Knuckles talking about God sending Jesus to earth to pay for our sin, we can also

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You're on Vision, the worship hour this evening.

I do love a bit of Israel Houghton. That's Israel Houghton with Byron Cage. Give thanks on Vision Christian Radio. Referring to a bunch of verses in the Bible there, but one of them being Psalm 107 verse 1. Give thanks to the Lord, for he is good. His love endures forever. This is the Worship Hour on Vision Christian Radio. As we get into some Christian Stanfill, this is Where the Power Is.

Vision Christian Radio, the worship hour this evening with Phil Wickham and Hymn of Heaven. Isn't it a beautiful song? Reminding us to live with that eternal perspective, especially if there's people that you're missing right now, knowing that they are in heaven with Jesus and we will be standing with them one day and worshiping together with them. Won't that be a glorious day? So what do we do in the meantime? Well, we're here on earth. God has us here for a reason. And this next song has some great suggestions of things that we can and should be doing in the meantime here on earth. This is United with Good Grace on Vision.

Natalie Grant with Your Great Name on Vision Christian Radio. And isn't it wonderful to know the difference that God makes in our lives? Lost or saved at the sound of your great name. All the condemned feel no shame at the sound of your great name. And so she continued, all these beautiful things that God does in our lives. So what's stopping you from calling out to God? Well, Aaron King is pretty raw and open in this song. Maybe you'd like to pray these lyrics with him. This is Aaron King, Without You, on Vision.

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3: In this bulletin, Australia and India strengthening defence ties and a Liberal MP facing scrutiny for making 000 calls. With more, I'm Jaden James. The Prime Minister has struck a deal with his Indian counterpart to export Australian uranium to India. Indian PM Narendra Modi is in Melbourne for high-level talks with Anthony Albanese. The two leaders have also agreed to strengthen cooperation on defence, critical minerals and cybersecurity. Speaking through a translator, Mr. Modi says the agreement will benefit both nations.
4: These similarities between us and our common worldview inspire us to continue moving forward together with deep mutual trust.
3: More than 30,000 people have gathered to see the Indian Prime Minister at Marvel Stadium. Labor is being accused of dropping the ball over the Telstra outage as the company reveals more than 600 000 calls failed. Michael Packie has more.
5: The Albanese government has criticised the opposition's communications spokesperson, Sarah Henderson, after she test-dialed 000 during the Telstra outage. Labor Minister Tim Ayres argues Senator Henderson was reckless given the fragility of the network at the time of the crisis.
6: Can I just say to Australians, don't do what she did.
5: But Liberal leader Angus Taylor says Senator Henderson made the right call in her capacity as the shadow minister.
7: The reason she has to do this is because of the failure of Labor. 7 hours, not a word.
5: Mr. Taylor argues the latest outage shows the government has failed to take the necessary steps to address the issue since last year's 000 failure involving Optus.
3: Michael Packie reporting. The Australian Defence Force officially has a new chief. Admiral David Johnston has handed over command to Admiral Mark Hammond after announcing his departure in April. He retires after almost 50 years of service, including a career as the nation's longest service of a command to Admiral Mark Hammond after announcing his departure in April. He retires after almost 50 years of service, including

0: minister who is a Christian called on the commanders of the Indonesian military to control their personnel in Papua. Just days earlier, an American pilot for a Christian aviation ministry in Papua was fatally shot by separatist rebels after landing in a remote village. An American court has ruled that the state of Maine can require Christian schools to adopt its LGBT policies to qualify for a tuition assistance program. The appeals court denied Cross Point Church's request for a permanent exemption from the law. The church's lawyer noted the irony that the court agreed the schools could teach what they believe, but ruled they couldn't enact those beliefs. That's the latest news. Sport is next.
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0: In the AFL, Bombers interim coach Dean Solomon says he is enjoying the tough challenge in the top job, despite not securing a win during his time in charge. The Bombers face the difficult task of Brisbane Lions at the Gabba on Sunday. Solomon says they are getting sick of talking and need to start doing.
2: As a coaching group, you go back and make sure you're ensuring there's clarity in around what is required when, and we did that again this week, and then it's on the players as well to bring their side of it. A new sort of style of play that we're trying to implement, and we have implemented the last 4 or 5 weeks, there's always going to be risk in that, so there's always going to be inconsistent moments, but that's all part of the journey, but we're not getting it to the level we need it to be.
0: And Fremantle and Sydney are just about to face each other at Optus Stadium. That's the latest Vision National News. I'm Jaden James.
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0: Time now for a look at the weather and the capital city forecasts for tonight and tomorrow. In Sydney, an overnight low of 10 degrees, then 17 tomorrow with showers. In Melbourne, 4 degrees tonight with fog tomorrow morning before a sunny day and 16 degrees. In Brisbane, an overnight low of 12 before reaching 21 with a late shower. In Perth, 10 tonight and a high of 19 tomorrow, with a possible shower. Adelaide, 8 overnight, then a top of 17, mostly sunny. In Canberra, dropping to 0 tonight, with fog tomorrow morning, then a sunny day, a top of 13. Hobart, down to 3 overnight, then 13 and mostly sunny. And in Darwin, 22 tonight, then a mostly cloudy day tomorrow, 33 degrees. 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
5: Great to have you along this evening as I fill in for Mandy this week, and we're about to get into Focus on the Family. But before we do, some words from Acts chapter 13, verse 38. And it says, "In Jesus there is forgiveness for your sins. Everyone who believes in him is freed from all guilt and declared right with God." That's Acts chapter 13, verses 38 and 39 on Vision. I'm going to read that again, actually. I think it's worth reading again. It says, "In Jesus, there's forgiveness for your sins. Everyone who believes in him is freed from all guilt and declared right with God." That's from Acts 13, 38 and 39. And we're about to get into Focus on the Family for another night. And they're talking about how people are making that change in today's culture. There has been this secularism for so many years, and now we're seeing a resurgence of the Christian faith, people who are putting their faith in Jesus. Let's see what they've got to say.
6: You have to be honest. Coming to faith can absolutely, an intellectual component of that is often very important for people. But there's also a spiritual component where you have to let your guard down and you have to open yourself up to the possibility that God may be the thing you were looking for all along. And when that happens, when the head and the heart meet, that can be just the most extraordinary thing.
7: That's Justin Brierley. He's a popular writer and podcaster in the UK.

0: Okay, and he's convinced that we're witnessing a growing wave of Christian faith replacing the secularism in the culture. The question is, are we ready for it? Welcome to Focus on the Family with Jim Daly. I'm John Fuller.
1: John, I visited with Justin on my podcast, Refocus with Jim Daly, and we had a great conversation about what he's observing in the culture. That's kind of the theme of the podcast, mm-hmm. is culture. And also what he's observing among agnostics and atheists. There is quite a wave, I think, occurring. There's been some notable atheists now that have come to the Christian perspective, Christian faith. And like Justin, I believe we have an amazing opportunity to share the gospel right now. And that's what we talked about during our visit. I first met Justin in London when we were promoting our new documentary film, Truth Rising, produced with the Colson Center, which fits right into the discussion today. We also have a free 4-part study to help equip you to reach others for Christ in this critical moment. And I want to urge you to be part of this movement to impact the culture.
0: Mm-hmm. Justin Brierley is a Christian apologist, a very popular author, and his book that forms the basis for this discussion is called Why I'm Still a Christian. After 2 decades of conversations with skeptics and atheists, The Reason I Believe. And Justin has 2 very popular podcasts. One is The Surprising Rebirth of Belief in God, and the other is called Re-Enchanting. And let's go ahead and hear that conversation with Justin Brierley on today's episode of Focus on the Family with Jim Daly.
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2: Thank you so much. Great to be with you.
1: Let's get into it. You believe that Christians need to be well-rounded. That sounds good. You know, studying and knowing the Word and knowing the world we're in. How important is it for cultural understanding?
2: It's hugely important, because if we don't know what we believe and why we believe it, then when those difficult questions come, when we have those cultural conversations, you know, we're going to be left stranded. And so absolutely, I think we've got more information now at our fingertips than we've had in many years. You can go online, you can find all kinds of resources. So in a way, there's no excuse to take really seriously what was been said from the first century. Always be ready to give an answer to anyone who asks you about the reason for the hope that you have. And that's essentially what I've been trying to do through what's technically called apologetics, but just generally engaging with culture and seeing why it makes sense these days to believe in God.
1: Yeah. You know, I'm aware of a 2022 survey, and it reported that 28%, and these are probably very similar to statistics here in the U.S., but 28% of people in the U.K. think of Jesus as a mythical figure, kind of a compilation of good deeds done, and they put it under this mythical figure. About 54% of the UK folks believe he was a real person. So that's actually good, but it's significantly down from past decades. What do you think about that? We're seeing some survey work now showing that that trend may have bottomed out and that more people are turning back to a belief in Christ.
2: Yeah, and this is the really interesting aspect of what I've been calling in some of my work a surprising rebirth of belief in God in the UK, but also in the West more generally. And you're right, that skepticism around the Bible, around Jesus, has been very prevalent in the last couple of decades, especially with the rise of new atheism and some of these big atheistic characters. But I noticed as I was hosting conversations between Christians and non-Christians, a real change actually in the atmosphere in just the last few years around faith, a much more openness, exactly what you're describing there, Jim, especially among younger generations, interestingly. And I think it's because the secular humanist atheist narrative just hasn't worked out for people, frankly. It's produced a very polarized, sort of conflicted culture where people don't really have a story to believe in any longer. And I think young people especially, they're looking for a story to make sense of life. And I think that's what is happening. We're starting to see, especially with interesting influencers like Jordan Peterson and here in the UK, historians like Tom Holland, talking about faith in ways that are beginning to make sense again for young people and adults in general. So I'm quite excited to see, as you say, some statistics now coming out showing that there is a difference. In fact, some very interesting statistics here in the UK that show actually a real rise in attendance in church among young people, especially among young men.
1: You know, one of the things at this point of our discussion, I think, is important to mention. you know, Christians, I think every generation thinks this is the end times. You know, look how children are behaving. And for my journey in that way, I have wanted to develop a confidence that God has this in his hands. And it's kind of an interesting equation that's so true. What the world should see in us is this amazing confidence about eternity. And sometimes when these destabilizing things occur in culture, in politics, whatever it might be, it's interesting that non-believers are troubled looking at us being troubled.
2: Yes, absolutely. If we call ourselves Christians, we should have that kind of confidence in the rock that is Jesus Christ, so that whatever is going on around us, we have this refuge and this hope in something that is eternal and unshifting, despite the changing tides of politics and culture. Interestingly, just to add to that, though, one of the reasons I'm seeing people taking Christianity seriously again, many secular people, I think it's because they realize, well, you know, politicians can't solve this stuff. You know, scientists can't solve this stuff. The sociologists can't solve this stuff. Maybe it's worth going back to the original story that seems to have grounded the West. And for that reason, although we don't like living in tumultuous, turbulent times, sometimes those are the kinds of times that God uses to actually draw people back to himself.
1: Well, exactly right. Let's talk about science and those things, the skeptics, you might say. But your dad was a scientist, correct?
2: That's right.
1: I mean, so how did he, as a man of faith, I'm assuming that, but how did he come to those conclusions that all the science he was studying and talking about was congruent with his faith?
2: Yeah, well, I was really fortunate to grow up in a home where faith was absolutely a part of family life, but absolutely there was an openness to the intellect, to scientific inquiry. As you say, my dad was a biochemist but by background, and so we often had conversations as I was growing up about the interaction of science and faith. And he was someone who just never saw a conflict between the two. That was increasingly being sort of put out there by the new atheists at the time where I was going into my late teens and early 20s. But actually, it was really helpful having my dad, who was grounded in science, to say, well, actually, when I look at the world, at biology, at physics, I actually see this extraordinary amount of coherence that seems to point beyond itself towards some kind of creative intelligence. So, you know, working in biochemistry, my father sort of had spent time looking at the extraordinary inner workings of the cell and the way in which DNA, you know, sort of was this extraordinary factory for producing all the parts of a person or a tree or a flower. And he said, there's just no way this came about by a completely undirected, purposeless process. He said, just looking at it scientifically tells you that that's not true. And so he was someone who kind of helped me to see that actually there's something deeper than just the physics and the chemistry and the biology going on. There's actually a kind of, well, literally what the Gospel of John calls the Word, the Logos behind it all, the thing that spoke life into existence. You have to have that. You have to have that spoken piece of information, that thing that actually makes it come alive. And that, I think, is what scientists ultimately are kind of studying. They're not studying dead matter. They're studying things that have this divine spark of life within them.
1: Yeah. In that context, this element of faith, I mean, that is it. If you could prove something absolute, faith is not required. And I don't want to use it as a cop-out to say, well, you need faith. And yet the Lord himself talks about that. There is an element there that God seems to have set the trap to say, I'm going to get you so far with knowing the universe because I designed it, I created it, it's knowable, but you're still going to come up short on the diving board. You have to take that step, that plunge into something you don't understand. And I guess, do you see a pattern with people like Richard Dawkins and the others that you've debated and talked with that you're mentioning? Does that become really the problem, that they just can't accept this idea that faith is an element that God would want to see us demonstrate in order to believe?
2: I think there's definitely something in that, Jim, because, you know, I've had hundreds of conversations with atheists and over the years. And in the process, you know, we've often gone back and forth on the intellectual arguments for and against God. But I very often get to the point where I think, well, ultimately, this isn't necessarily just an intellectual thing. There's a heart issue here as well. And it's that question of, do I want to believe in something that I can't, if you like, examine, understand at a purely intellectual level? because that means a certain amount of humility, almost a surrender, if you like. And it's not that we have to surrender our intellect or our reason when we become a Christian, far from it. I think God, if you like, makes absolute sense of our intellect and our reason. But we do have to surrender our ego, the idea that I am the top dog, the one to whom I will kind of be the judge of everything else. When you realize there's a judge above you and that you will never fully be able to understand or grasp, that requires a certain amount of humility. And I think that is where a number of the atheists I've engaged do struggle, because they don't want the universe to be like that. They want to be at the top of the pecking order, and having to say, no, you are God and I am not God, that's something different than intellect. That's a spiritual issue at its core.
3: Yeah, some of it's just humorous observation sometimes. I have a friend who's a Christian. He said, you know, with atheists, it's amazing. They don't believe in God, but they spend a lot of time talking about him. Yes. You must feel that way too. I mean, these are people that should shrug you off. You know, I really don't care. But they, you know, to their credit, they want to engage you. But I do notice a lot of atheists are very vigorous about talking God down.
2: Yes. As one friend put it to me, I don't believe in God, but I hate him. You know, right. There's this kind of odd sort of contradiction, isn't there? And I think, yes, that's probably true. I don't want to, you know, dismiss the honest search that many of my atheist friends go on. But at the same time, I've also seen that kind of atheism, which once you dig below the surface, it's not really an intellectual thing. It's just people just don't like the idea of God. They sort of have they just want to push it away. Yeah. Having said that, you know, it's extraordinary what can happen to give a change of heart. I mean, you've probably heard the story of Ayaan Hirsi Ali, probably the most famous female atheist in the world at one time, had completely rejected God, religion, great friends with Hitchens, Harris, Dawkins, all the new atheists. And yet, just about a year and a half ago, she has this extraordinary conversion to Christian faith. And it's an intellectual journey, certainly, at one level. She came to see the way in which really Christianity was the foundation for everything she appreciated about Western civilization. But it was also a personal journey where she kind of encountered a meaning crisis. She couldn't sustain her belief in, you know, the value of life and everything else. She couldn't see a way forward on a purely atheistic worldview. She became very depressed, nihilistic, even alcoholic. And it was only when a counselor said to her, I think you're spiritually bankrupt. Have you considered praying? Mm. And she said, well, I can't pray. The God I was raised with was a monster, because she had been raised in a fundamentalist Islamic sect and rejected it. But then this counselor said, well, what kind of a God could you believe in? And this was the turning point for her. It was definitely a spiritual turning point, because she says she started to describe the kind of God she'd be willing to believe in. And she realized she was basically describing Jesus Christ. Mm-hmm. And so she thought, well, maybe I ought to investigate this person who claimed to be God. She began praying. She started going to church. And in her own words, God turned her life upside down. So I think, you know, you have to be honest. Coming to faith an intellectual component of that is often very important for people. But there's also a spiritual component where you have to let your guard down and you have to open yourself up to the possibility that God may be the thing you were looking for all along. And when that happens, when the head and the heart meet, that can be just the most extraordinary thing.
3: Let's move into cultural observations. You know, one of the things for Western culture, this is where we're linked around the world, Western culture. But as you see a decline in moral stability, you see a rise in evil. I mean, I think that is an equation that most of us in the faith would agree with. Probably atheists may not agree with, but just describe that observation that when moral guidance, moral boundaries are loosened, what happens is you have more immoral behavior.
2: Mm. Yeah. And it was Nietzsche, you know, a well-known atheist who put it so succinctly. He said, without God, everything is permissible, because in a sense, if we do live in a world where there is no God, there is no ultimate moral law at the foundation of reality, then in a sense, it's a free-for-all. It is just whoever is the most powerful, whoever gets their way, kind of gets to rule, gets to set the rules. And yeah, of course, that's why in a culture where we are forgetting God in so many ways, and in a sense saying, well, there are no rules to be obeyed, we just, you know, have to make it up for ourselves, inevitably that gives license for people to go off in all kinds of immoral directions. I think, though, it's almost the fact that that is happening so much in our culture now has kind of led some people to realize, well, I don't like the direction this culture is going. And I think we've kind of gone off the rails. And there's a very interesting sort of impetus back to more conservative Christian values in lots of parts of the culture today, even from non-Christians, interestingly. Now, as we lose the Christian story, the question is, can we keep those values, those things that people sort of still recognize as being fundamental and important? And I think without the Christian story, we can't, actually. And that's why people are asking now, well, maybe we need a return of Christianity. Maybe the new atheists, in being so quick to dismiss and, you know, get people to abandon faith, maybe they didn't realize actually what they were letting in its place, which is this completely amoral, immoral, divided and confused culture that we now find ourselves in. And that for me is so interesting, that sometimes things have to get worse before people realize they need Christianity again.
3: And of course, in that context, we as Christians are going, how much worse can it get? But again, the Lord's in control. And there is some deep end of the pool that he seems to bring culture back out of that, and to make people aware that that's too far. But let me hit you with some good, tough questions so people can be equipped to answer these. Again, you're an apologist, and this is what your world's all about. Christianity makes the claim to be the sole religion, the faith that actually connects to God. And there's lots of analogies. It's God reaching to us, not us reaching to him. But give it your best shot. When you're with somebody who says, well, I just think that's so narrow and so, you know, exclusionary, how can Christianity make that claim that they're the only religion?
2: Well, the first thing I'd want to gently point out to the person who says that is, well, you're also making an exclusive claim. Just in saying that Christianity cannot be the only true religion, you know, that's simply, yeah, too arrogant or too particular. Because actually what the person is effectively saying is, I have the correct view. I think maybe that all religions lead to God and we're all just sort of on, you know, different paths up the mountain. Well, that means that they have a specific exclusive view about religion, and they're making a truth claim. So the point is, we're all making claims about truth, about reality. The question is yours true or is mine true? And in a sense, I think you just have to accept that we're all in the same boat in that regard. But the next place I'd want to go to with someone who says this is that the reality is, you know, religions are different. They make very different claims about reality. And it can actually be rather insulting to say, well, we all basically believe the same thing, don't we? No, we don't. You know, a Muslim believes very different things about God to a Christian, very different things about Jesus between a Christian and a Jewish person, maybe. And actually, it's more respectful to acknowledge that we have our different claims and to obviously have good faith conversations about that. But don't simply sort of try to pretend that we're somehow all the same. We're not. And it's important to recognize that. And then finally, I'd want to say, it leaves us with this question in the end. Well, if there is a God, has that God revealed himself to us? Because if it's not just a case of saying, oh, well, they're all basically the same, or just kind of, you just have to pick one at random. The question is there a reason to believe that Christianity is the true revelation of God? And I obviously believe there is. And the reason is because God came in person in the Christian story to show who he was. And I rather liken it sometimes to, a key that opens a door. You know, when I walk up to the church that I attend, I have a whole, you know, I've got access to the church with a big bunch of keys, and they all look rather similar, these keys. So sometimes I sort of have to try a few in the lock before finding the one that actually opens the door. But then once I've opened the door with that key, I don't then try all the others as well, just in case one of them works. And I think it's the same with religion. You might look around and you might try and find, you know, but you don't have to try every religion out there. If you find the key that opens the door, you found the real thing. And I think for me, that's expressed in Jesus, especially in his resurrection. If Jesus was who he claimed to be, the Son of God, and if he died and rose again in vindication of that claim, then you found the key that opens the door. You don't have to go searching through every religion. And it just is a fact that God has come, made himself known in this person, Jesus. There's a whole chapter in the book where I talk about the resurrection and why I think it is actually the definitive event of history and why we can have real faith in the historical claims of the Christian faith. But that for me is at the center of kind of going through the weeds of, well, maybe it's this religion, maybe it's the other. How can we ever know? I think we can know because of Jesus.
3: I like that. I like that analogy of the ring of keys. That's really good. And I'll use that when I talk to my unsaved friends at this point. That's a good one. I think at the end here is just this idea, apologetics can often be seen as a battleground. You know, there's a, it's like playing rugby or American football. There's a goal and I'm going to go on offense and try to score the goal and get you to see the light, so to speak. And, you know, it's this tug of war of ideas and thoughts and philosophy and religion and who's right and who's wrong. It seems like you have a great way, a winsome way of saying, well, let's just come reason together. Which is what the Lord says, obviously. Mm. Speak to that need for that winsomeness and that idea that you're not here to win. You're simply here to live out the faith so people can see something different and hopefully develop that appetite then to want what you have.
2: Yeah. Well, I think you've put it so well yourself there, Jim. But I come back to where I began with 1 Peter 3:15. In a sense, that is the classic apologist's verse, isn't it? Always be ready to give an answer to anyone who asks you about the reason for the hope that you have. Now, that's what you're doing at an intellectual level with apologetics. You're trying to make the case, answer questions, and show that it makes sense to believe in God, to believe in Jesus. We sometimes forget the bit at the end of the verse, though, don't we? Which is, but do this with gentleness and respect. Because, and that is so critical. Because if you're simply there to, as a sort of battering ram, trying to make someone believe with the force of your intellectual arguments, I think that often fails because people want to feel that they're actually being heard at their end, you know, that you're taking a real interest in them, that you're not just seeing them as a sort of project, if you like. And that's where the gentleness and respect comes in, because the way you say things matters just as much as what you say. And I don't believe anyone in the end gets argued into the kingdom of God, okay? It's got to be about them wanting what's on offer in the end. And for me, that's so important. And sometimes we can do a great job of arguing for God, but not of representing God in the way we say these things. In the end, no one's going to want to become a Christian if the example they have sitting in front of them, you, doesn't look like the kind of person they'd want to become. Right. So in the end, yes, we need to use intellectual arguments, but we need to represent God. We need to do it with grace and respect, just as we're commanded to in Scripture. And that's the magic formula. That's the way when we have good conversations, when we open ourselves up, when we treat people as human beings worthy of our dignity and respect, you might just find that conversation goes somewhere.
3: Yeah, it's so good. I've had, you know, secular friends who have said, yeah, I would never become a Christian because I knew this Christian and he stiffed me for $100. And now I'm saying people's behavior will always let you down. Yeah, no matter what the standard. We find a way to do worse than the standard. But don't let that dictate your search for the Lord and your search for, you know, meaning and eternal life. So, Justin, this has been terrific. I'm looking forward to reading your book, Why I'm Still a Christian. I'll be giving it away to my boys and everybody I know because this is what it's all about. And you've beautifully put together a real sensible, reasonable articulation of why the faith is so important, not just to Christians, but to everybody. Thanks for being with us.
2: Oh, thank you for the opportunity, Jim. It's been an absolute delight.
0: 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Now, we all know people who are in need of Christ, so let me encourage you to learn more about this by getting a copy of Justin's book, Why I'm Still a Christian. 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

0: Toby Mac with CC Winans. That's Oh My Soul on Vision Christian Radio. Shelley with you this evening, filling in for Mandy and surviving this week. My kids have had an out of the ordinary week. They're at a kids holiday club that our church puts on every year. My two older kids are junior leaders there, and then my next three kids are participants there, and I've got my little toddler at home with me this week. So there's been lots of comings and goings, people needing to be there at different times, and there's lunch boxes, there's drop-offs, there's pickups, and the kids have had an absolutely wonderful time and hopefully learned some really good stuff about God as well. There's a lot of holiday clubs going on in our area, which makes me think that there's probably a lot around Australia right now. And what a blessing they are. There's so much work that goes into these VBS style kids holiday clubs. So many people putting many hours of thought and time and prayer and effort and all sorts of preparation for these times, and it's a blessing to families everywhere, to Christian families like ours, and also families from the community that come along and it's their very first contact with the church. It's just such a wonderful thing for our kids to be able to be involved in. So thank you to you if you're one of the leaders or one of the people involved in making these things happen in your area. You are being such a blessing to so many kids and their whole families as well, and keep doing what you're doing. If you're feeling a bit weary, especially maybe going into the last day tomorrow, I pray that God gives you a good sleep tonight and a renewed sense of strength for tomorrow, knowing that what you're doing is not wasted.
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0: Madison Watkins, that's God You Are. You're on Vision Christian Radio, and we're about to get into Freed People with Pastor Adam Ramsey. He's got something to think about. What do you reckon the opposite of faith is? Well, you might say it's doubt, and I reckon that's a pretty good, a pretty good guess. But he reckons that the opposite of faith is fear. Why does he say that? Well, we're going to find out next on Vision.
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5: Is Jesus merely useful to you, or is he beautiful to you? Is he beautiful to you? Because listen, there is nothing in all of the universe more beautiful than God himself. There is nothing more beautiful than the goodness of his felt presence at those peak moments of our life. I had a moment just this week with one of my kids, and we sat down on the couch together, a little side thought that just came to my mind. And they said to me, they were struggling with all these things and these questions and these doubts and these worries. And then there was this moment where they said to me, and then Dad, it was like God just met me, and I prayed and he met me, and I cried all these happy tears. Peak moment of beauty in the felt presence of the Lord. There's nothing more beautiful than him. There's nothing more beautiful than the comfort of his word. There is nothing more beautiful than the forgiveness and the freedom that we have through his work on the cross. There is nothing more beautiful than the promise of hope that we have in the resurrection. And so I want us to settle this in our hearts today, that we were made for true and lasting beauty. And if you think about it, beholding beauty, it changes us. Beholding the beauty of the Lord. When David says that I want to gaze upon the beauty of the Lord, to inquire upon his temple, beholding the beauty of the Lord is what changes us. That's that charmer's expulsive power of a new affection. Think about 2 Corinthians 3:18. And the Apostle Paul, he says, and we all with unveiled face, beholding the glory of the Lord, are being transformed into the same image from one degree of glory to another. And all of this comes from the Lord, who is the Spirit. You were made to behold beauty and to be changed by beholding beauty. We answer the alarm of fear by seeking the presence and the beauty of the Lord. David goes on in verse 5 and says, for he will hide me in his shelter in the day of trouble. He will conceal me under the tent, under the cover of his tent. He will lift me high upon a rock. speaking about shelter, a place of security from the weather, from the storms, from the circumstances, the changing seasons of life. Shelter here is speaking to a place of unchanging permanence in a world that is unpredictable and ever-changing. And David is saying that God himself is our shelter. Verse 6, "And now my head shall be lifted above all, above my enemies all around me, and I will offer in his tent sacrifices with shouts of joy. I will sing and make melody to the Lord." Have you ever thought about the uncanny ability for Christians to sing in the middle of the storms of life, to praise God in the middle of the pain, to cry out to him saying, "Yet will I hope in him from the bottom of the valley of the shadow of death"? Why is that? It's because the Lord himself is with us in those places. And then in verse 7, notice how David stops speaking about God to himself and to us. And now he turns his words directly to God in desperate prayer. So we seek God's presence by, one, gazing upon the beauty of the Lord, and two, crying out to God, "Deliver me, answer me. God, would you change this?" And that's a part of our prayer. Look at what he says in verse 9. He prays now to God, "Hide not your face from me. Turn not your servant away in anger. O you who have been my help, cast me not off. Forsake me not, O God of my salvation, for my father and my mother have forsaken me, but the Lord will take me in." I actually skipped a couple of verses. Let me go back to 7. He says, "Hear, O Lord, when I cry aloud. Be gracious to me and answer me. You have said, seek my face, and my heart says to you, your face, Lord, do I seek." Do you see what he's doing here? Throughout this whole passage, he's now taking what is true about God, and that's now driving him towards God. It becomes real, genuine prayer that in God's presence, he not only gazes, but he asks. He comes to God because in the presence of God, we find the incineration of all of our fears, the antidote to all of our anxieties. As we behold the beauty of the Lord, we realize we have now access to the Lord on the merits of the blood of Jesus and his work for us. And that's why the writer of Hebrews says, let us then with confidence draw near. Let us with confidence draw near. And David here is taking all of this language. And again, he's swinging backwards and forwards through this song from verbalizing his fears to answering those fears with faith. And just for that reason alone, I love the human honesty of this psalm. Because don't we experience this in our own lives? Like David literally goes, "From the Lord is my light and salvation. Of whom shall I fear?" To in like a couple of verses, "Don't cast me away. Don't forsake me. God, don't turn me away." And then like 1 minute later, "For my father and mother have forsaken me, but the Lord will take me in." In other words, he's saying there, even the most dependable human relationships like that from a mother or father can go sideways and we can be let down. But the Lord himself, he will never abandon us. And David, as he floats between the emotions that come out through the song, he's reminding us, first of all, and listen, this is so important, you can bring the entire range of your emotional life to God and he will receive you. He's not afraid of your angry prayers. He's not afraid of your cries. He's not put off by your neediness. In fact, he loves high maintenance people, which is to say, he loves you. He loves me. And we can bring the whole of our emotional life to God, knowing He delights to meet us in the honesty of faith. And friends, I want you to see this. This is huge. The opposite of faith, listen, is not doubt or questions or emotions before God. Okay, the opposite of faith is not this stoic toughness that you just ride it out in your own strength. No, no, the opposite of faith is fear, which is why we're told again and again and again in the Bible, the most common command is don't be afraid, don't fear, don't fear, don't fear. And then there's a promise again of, for I am with you. Look to me, find your hope in me, put your trust in me. I'm right here, says the Lord. And if you've got doubts and questions, you're like, well, what about these doubts? What about these questions? What about all these things I'm struggling with? I have a lot of them. I have doubts. I have questions. Great. Come on in. Welcome to the family. Bring those doubts and questions and emotions to Jesus. You see, what fear does is it paralyzes us from coming towards the only one who can do something about those fears and those worries and those questions and those doubts. But faith says, here is everything that troubles me and everything I'm unsure about. Lord Jesus, I'm bringing it to you. That's how we fight our very real fears with the very real power of faith in one who is stronger than us, who loves us.
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0: Consumed by Fire with Whole Wide World on Vision Christian Radio. We're about to get into today with Jeff Vines, and he is just beginning a new series on the Book of Romans. 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So what is the gospel, and how does it change the way that we live? That's coming up next on Vision.
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3: Hi, my name is Bill and welcome to Today with Jeff Vines. Through this message and the whole series called The Power of One, Pastor Jeff is hoping we all have a breakthrough in our understanding of the gospel. To understand that the gospel is not advice, it's good news. 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
4: You know, over the past 2 weeks, we have this thing called leadership. And you had all these young boys and girls go up into the mountains to have an experience with God. And man, every year, the Spirit of God, there's an anointing on that place. And the Spirit of God transforms young men and women's lives. It's amazing to hear the stories. Ryan Otteson, who's one of the leaders, in one of his addresses to the congregation, he stands up and he tells them, young men and young women, you are the sons and daughters of God. Now start living like it. Well, how does one live like a son and daughter of God? Go through your life knowing that the Father loves you, adores you, has your best interest in mind, values you, treasures you, and can't wait for the day when you're seated with Him in glory. Go live your life, man. Go on as a prince, not a pauper, as a princess, knowing that God is for you and adores you. See, you don't really believe. Hey, I'm gonna tell you.

0: something. You don't really believe God looks at you like that because you still think it's about you and how good you were yesterday or the week before. And see, as long as you think that, this whole thing of Christianity is going to be laborious. It's going to be like, oh, man, do I really have to do this again? Read the Bible. Pray. Got to go to church. The gospel is not just advice. It's good news. The gospel is not just forgiveness, but you are forever clothed in the righteousness of Christ. All that he deserves has been put on you, and all the heavens stand in salute. You realize that? Think about Jesus. All of what he has done, all the medals he should have been given, all the honor and glory that is rightly due him, God places it on you. Not because you deserve it, because you don't. Not because you can earn it, because you can't. But simply because he loves you. You know, going back to golf, man, 3 golf illustrations in one sermon. When you win the Masters, they give you a green jacket. And what makes this tournament so unique is, one, when you win the Masters, that jacket is yours and no one could ever take it. 2, you become an honorary member of the golf club that nobody can ever rescind. And 3, you get to play in the Masters the rest of your life, even if you stink. Even if you get to be 80 and can barely swing the club. The rule has been in the past, I think there's been a little change recently, but the rule for years has been as long as you can walk and swing a golf club, because you won the Masters, because you have a green jacket, you are in forever. Don't you understand that when you receive Christ as your Savior, you're a lifetime member? Once you've given your life to Jesus in humility, he gives you a robe of righteousness that replaces your filthy rags. And once Christ becomes your Lord and Savior, once you reach out and receive his gift, he puts a robe around your shoulders. He places a medal around your neck. You belong to him, and not even the gates of hell can snatch you from his arms. Do you know that? If you don't start getting excited, I'm going to start dancing up here, and then you'll never have that. Come on, man, this is the gospel. I mean, you're going to win. 3, the gospel is not about your knowledge and strength, but about the power of one. Now follow me. Paul says, I am not ashamed of the gospel because of the power of God into salvation. Now let's ask this question again. Whose power saves you? So it's not your power? Whose righteousness saves you? So it's not your righteousness. So it's all a gift you receive. Nothing you can do to earn it, right? It's given to you freely for all who call on the name of the Lord. The righteous shall live by faith. Faith in your righteousness? No. Faith in the righteousness of Christ given to you. So you can't save yourself, right? Even if you try your hardest to live a good life, what if you live a relatively good life? You're kind of better than your relatives. So a list of precepts can't save you. Having the correct political view won't save you. No set of rituals or regulations can save you. So only Jesus can save you through his work on the cross, right? Then the only way you're ever going to break through into joy and peace and this thing about, man, I'm going to heaven. I'm going to heaven because of Jesus. I'm pretty much free to go live my life because he took care of me. My eternity's secure. I'm good to go. The only way that you'll ever break through is if at some point in your life the gospel offended you. What do you mean? Paul says, I am not ashamed of the gospel. Now, if he says, I'm not ashamed of the gospel, ashamed if I'm not embarrassed by the gospel, then that means some people are. If I say I'm not ashamed of her, that means some people might be ashamed, or I'm not ashamed of him, other people might be. So Paul emphatically states, I'm not ashamed of the gospel. Now, why would he make a statement like that? Now, stay with me. I know what this is like. I grew up in Eastside Christian Church in the sticks of East Tennessee. And let me tell you something. I'm thankful for the Bible verses that we read and the VBSs, but let me tell you something. I grew up in the legalistic South, where even the Baptists are atheists. Or maybe I should say even the atheists are Baptist. Everybody goes to church. Everybody. Doesn't matter what you believe, because that's what you do. Everybody. And everyone is religious and conservative. That's the South. Now, Think about it for a moment. These are the same groups of people, and I can say this because I grew up in this culture, that will tell you, whoa, no, it takes more than confession and repentance, man. You got to live a clean life. You got to straighten up and fly right, man. You just can't go in under, you know, you can't go in by grace and mercy. Yeah, you get that, but you better live right or God's up there with an eraser in the book of life ready to erase your name. Hallelujah. Of course, these are the same people who are fighting and bickering about every unimportant issue you can imagine, filled with jealousy and envy, fired the preacher every 3 years just because they can, and they all wanted to get out of church as soon as they could so they can get on the front steps and feed their nicotine habit. And they're clock watchers. When is this service over? When is this service over? Well, of course, if that's how you look at Christianity, it's laborious. It's hard. Who wants to be a church person? Who wants to be a Christian? Man, this is boring and it's relentless. But I got to do it to appease God. The gospel of grace was foreign to most of the people in that church. And church was a chore and worship was mundane. Let's get in here and get it over with. When salvation is about you, it's laborious. And you'll never have peace because you know down deep inside who you really are. Oh, yeah, now we done said it. That's the problem, see? You know who you really are. And there's no way you're ever going to have peace if your salvation is based on you. The strange thing about this, and I'm hurrying, don't rush me. The strange thing is, I was 16 years old. Jesus was starting to do some work in my life because of my grandmother and my mother. We were at a basketball camp in Maryville. I've told you the story before. I'm going to shorten it down. It's a short version. And I was just beginning to stand up for Christ. And I walked by one of the dorm rooms and all my teammates. It was a basketball camp where you play like 5 games a day. It's a time of a community. You know, basketball players, you know what I'm talking about. It's a team camp. You go and you're playing and you're just getting to know each other, building camaraderie during the summer so you'll have a strong team in the fall. And I go by the room and all the players on my team were in that room except me. And they're all looking at centerfold. And one of the players said, "Bynsey, come on in, you wanna look at this?" Of course, they held it up. I said, no, I don't need that. "What's wrong?" I said, "No, man, I just don't need that." "Why don't you need that?" And then this is probably the first time I said, "Well, guys, I'm a Christ follower. That's not something that I pursue." "What do you mean?" I said, "Well, do you really wanna know?" "Yeah." I said, "Okay, come back tonight after our last game and I'll tell you." So we played the last game. They all came back in. So there, and it was my first time I preached. I was just talking, really. And I was nervous, but I knew enough to tell them the gospel. And I got to the point where I said, "Guys, Jesus knows that you and I are sinners. And he is willing and ready to give you his forgiveness of past, present, future sin." I think that's the first time I said that statement. "If you'll just humbly confess that we're all messed up. And then later on, he'll give you the ability to pursue things that will bring health and vitality to you." Now, guess what? All the players were with me except one, the Baptist. "Oh, wait a minute. My dad's a pastor and it's not that easy." Oh, man. Now, I'm not ragging on Baptists here. It just happens to be he was a Baptist, but a Baptist in the South. I said, "Dude, man, no, it isn't that easy. Are we not all messed up in this room? Come on, man. I mean, do we all not have addictions of some kind that we hide from each other? Come on, man. There's a few of us that are honest enough to get help, but most of us will never get help because people can't see our addiction. The ones that you hide are the most difficult ones, but we're all messed up." So you go from the legalistic South, and now you go to our university settings in America, and now you go to the liberal secular cultures where philosophy rules the day, and where the attitude is this: the highest idea in our universities is to be an abstract thinker. "Oh, I'm gonna think about the high ideas. Oh, that's good. We're gonna have intellectual conversations about the possibilities of the universe. But we're never going to arrive at any conclusions." No, can't do that. We can't ever say that we know anything with certainty, except we can say with certainty we know nothing with certainty. So when you say to the liberal, educated crowd in the South, Oh, it's got to be more than that. But the liberal educated crowd is this. You go to them and you say, here's the first century carpenter. He dies. Everything changes if you believe that. Trust in Jesus, you're in. Trust in yourself, you're out. They'll say, whoa, whoa, whoa, that's far too simplistic. That's offensive. That kind of clarity and certainty is embarrassing to a deep thinker, an intellectual, irreligious person like myself. It's too simple. Liberal, conservative, blue collar, white collar, if you're from the north or the south, the east or the west, the gospel is absolutely unique. It's in a class by itself. Everybody hates it. It contradicts everyone. It contradicts every system of thought, culture, worldview. It's completely on its own. And whoever you are, I'm telling you, whoever you are, unless the gospel at some point in your life offended you, you've not broken through. So my theology professor tells us this illustration. This was my first breakthrough. Coming out of that South, coming out of that church, I'm in seminary, I'm 31 years old. And my theology professor, going through the book of Romans, tells the story about a guy who goes to heaven and St. Peter's there. By the way, he's always there. If you notice in all the jokes and stories, St. Peter's always there. Why is he there? Anyway, he's there. There's a sign over the pearly gates that says, entrance requires 1,000 points. And so the guy says, 1,000 points. Okay, okay. Peter says, well, tell me about your life. He says, well, I went to church every Sunday and I sang all three verses of every hymn. Peter said, that's great, man. That's worth. Well, I volunteered at God's Pantry. I helped feed those people who were hungry. I helped in the youth department. I invested in the next generation. And Peter said, oh, that's great. That's worth 1 point. I took communion to the sick and shut in. I gave old cars to people who didn't have one. Oh, that's great. That's worth 1 point. So now he's sweating. And finally, after he's go through this and he realizes he said everything he's ever done in his life and he's got like 5 points, he throws his hands up in frustration and he says, my goodness, I guess the only way to get into this place is by the grace of God. And Peter says, oh yeah, that alone is worth 1,000 points. And it dawned on me, that's the gospel. What about the elephant in the room? You mean I can believe what Jesus did on the cross and it doesn't matter how I live? Oh, it absolutely matters. Do you know why it matters? Concerning the testimony of Christ in you. Do you understand that you never have the righteousness of God put on you without discovering that it's beginning to be developed in you? You're never loved by God in spite of your character without that reality changing your character. Do you know another verse that Martin Luther struggled with and came to a conclusion that we seldom hear about is verse 5 up in Romans 1. Look at it. Through him, we received grace and apostleship to call all the Gentiles to the obedience that comes from faith for his namesake. Now, the Greek structure here is very important when we study this. It's not the faith that comes from obedience. It's obedience that comes from faith. In other words, there's a natural cause and effect when you have faith in the righteousness of God placed into your heart. When you realize what Jesus did to make you his treasure, you will make him yours. It's the natural cause and effect. Listen, this is not as hard as we make it. Tell me something. When you fall in love, doesn't everything change? Come on. When I fell in love with Robin, you become less egocentric and more them-centric. Look, when you fall in love, you think about what pleases them. You think about what makes them happy. You sacrifice for them, love them, pursue them. That's love. The problem is, too many of us have not fallen in love with Jesus. And the reason is you don't realize what he's done because you think it's up to you. And that's why there's no joy. Just monotony and earning. And the reason you've not had a breakthrough yet, you're still thinking your salvation has something to do with you. You want to take a little of the credit, which means you've never come to the end of yourself realizing there's nothing you bring and your complete helplessness causes you to cry out to God. And let me tell you something. You know why the prayer meeting at One and All works on a Monday night? You know why this place is packed on a Monday night? Because we started with people who were in Celebrate Recovery. And people in Celebrate Recovery are desperate. Oh, we all are. They're just willing to admit it. And they're the ones that started this prayer meeting. And it's why it took off. You got to be desperate. And the problem is you're not desperate. And neither am I. Because when you get desperate, and you realize there's nothing you can do, you will fall in love with Jesus and then let people try to keep you out of worship and prayer with God. Saving Private Ryan, stay with me, almost done. Saving Private Ryan, I'm going over a bit, but you don't care. And if you do, just act like you don't. Saving Private Ryan, listen, Saving Private Ryan. So you got this great movie. You've got Private Ryan, who has three brothers. It's during the war. Those three brothers have died. He's the last remaining brother in the family. And so the U.S. military's policy at that point was, if you've got four boys and three are dead, you got to get the other boy out. A mother should not lose all her sons. It takes four brave, courageous men to go dead straight into the war, putting themselves in harm's way to save Private Ryan. And they do, but it cost all four men their lives. And at the end of the movie, Private Ryan is an old man now, and he goes to the graveyard. His family comes with him. He weeps. He falls down on his knees in front of their graves, and he utters these words. He says, "Every day, I think about what you said to me that day on that bridge." He's talking about Captain Miller, played by Tom Hanks, who looked up to him and said, "Earn this." In other words, four men gave their lives for you. Now live a life of character. Earn it. He continues by saying, "I've tried to live my life the best I could. I hope that at least in your eyes, I earned what all of you have done for me." And then he stands and he looks at his aged wife and he says, "Tell me I've lived a good life. Tell me I'm a good man." Two powerful truths. One, salvation always requires sacrifice. And two, sacrifice always compels gratitude. But again, this is where the gospel is so unique. And I was very uncomfortable how preachers used to use this illustration because it misses the point. Because Jesus does not look to you and say, "Earn this." He says, "Go and tell them the good news. Tell everybody. Tell them what I've done to receive the free gift of grace. I've saved them all. Let them rejoice in my righteousness." Because the fact is that all people, religious and irreligious, trust in their own righteousness. Something that they do or something they believe themselves to be that they think places themselves in the category of acceptance. And because of that, because they think they're earning it, they never fall in love. And because they never fall in love, church is laborious. Prayer is a hassle. Worship is something they'd rather not do. The greatest enemy to the gospel has always been the gospel of moralism. And until you're able to discard that temptation to justify yourself and throw yourself completely and wholly on the mercy of God and the grace found in Christ, there will not be a breakthrough. There will be no passion, no joy, no peace. You will check out of church and other spiritual things. They will become laborious to you, all because you never came to the end of yourself. Oh man, I have so much more to say. I'm at a time in my life when as I said, I can't play the game anymore. I just can't play this game. I want more of Jesus. I want more of the Holy Spirit. I want more of Him in my life. And I don't earn that. Do you know how you get that? You come to the end of yourself, completely to the end of it. And you say, "God, I don't care how foolish I look. I don't care what people think of me. I just want you." When you get to that point, the Spirit of God moves. "For I am not ashamed of the gospel, because it is the power of God that brings salvation to everyone who believes, first to the Jew, then the Gentile. For in the gospel, the righteousness of God is revealed, a righteousness that is by faith from first to last. Just as it is written, the righteous will live by faith." That's the power of one. Chris Fink, a couple of years ago, said something, and I don't know, every time I preach a sermon like this, I remember it on stage. He said, "If God never does another thing for you, He's done enough." Oh, man. Don't you know you're on your way to heaven? Don't you know that you're going to see your loved ones again? Don't you know that this life is going to seem like a blur one day? Don't you know that every knee will bow and every tongue will confess that Jesus Christ is Lord? Don't you know that there's going to come a day, no hunger, no thirst, no more struggles with our emotions and depression and anxiety and addictions? But even now, as we struggle, when God looks at you, He adores you. He adores you. And when you get that, you'll defeat your depression and anxiety and addictions. Because addictions are usually you doing something to feel something that you don't think you have. Love, acceptance, forgiveness, a future, a hope. Don't you know that one day there will be no more elections? Praise God. Hallelujah. The king is on the throne. Speak the good news. Don't be ashamed of it. Be freed up to pursue your passions, but let Christ be the greatest passion of your life. But I'm telling you, that will never happen until you understand, truly understand the gospel. But when you do, everything's going to change. The team wrote a song, Take More of Me. Think about what God has given you when you give a little bit of you. Think what would happen if you gave him all of you. Oh my. Your cup would run over. It would be poured out, running over into your lap if you just give him you. Father, thank you so much for the power of the gospel. I would pray that the Spirit of God would move in this place right now as we sing and as we worship. Something would happen, chill bumps down our spine, our eyes would be open, we would have a breakthrough. I pray that for so many, today would be the first day of the rest of their lives where they recognize, man, I need to chill. God has given me everything, and I love him, and I'm going to go out and please the heart of my Father because of what he's done for me in Christ's name. Everybody said then, amen. Amen.
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Let the church sing. That's Torrin Wells on Vision Christian Radio. We've got Foundations with Mandy and Robbo coming up for you soon. Before we get there, music from Jamie McDonald and this one from Casting Crowns. This is Just Be Held on Vision. Hold it.

0: now.
1: The latest from Jamie McDonald. That's Ain't No Way on Vision Christian Radio. Well, we're continuing that series on replacement theology on Foundations this evening. We're about to jump into it in a couple of minutes, going way back in history and seeing where it came from in the first place. We're talking Emperor Constantine at the Council of Nicaea. We're going to learn more on today's program about how his attitude influenced other Christian leaders who followed after him. Where it all came from is important to understand how it is today. So we're going to jump back into history again on Foundations with Mandy and Robbo.
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5: And this wasn't a request, it was a requirement. But the Nazis weren't the first people to do such a thing to the Jewish people, were they?
6: No, and most people are completely under. They actually think that this yellow identification of the Jews started with Nazis. Not true.
3: Foundations. 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With Robbo Robinson and Mandy Warby.
5: We've been making our way through a pretty difficult and uncomfortable subject on Foundations on the teaching of replacement theology within the church for almost 2,000 years, and how the consequences of that teaching has had catastrophic consequences on the Jewish people. Anti-Semitism has always been present, but we began learning about official anti-Semitic replacement theology from the early 4th century, and today we're going to pick it up from there.
6: And in case anybody is just listening and haven't heard the first three programs so far, let me just tell you what replacement theology is. It is the church doctrine that teaches that God has completely done away with Israel and the Jewish people as the chosen people of God and replaced them with the Gentile church as the new people of God, because the Jewish people, because of their leadership, rejected Jesus as Messiah. Therefore, all the curses, all the judgments belong to the Jews, and all the blessings and the covenants and the promises and all the good stuff all belongs to the Gentile church. This is complete revisionism and reversal of God's promise. It's a denial of God's promises and covenants, and it makes him out to be a liar and untrustworthy. It's dangerous.
5: Now, if you've missed the first three episodes, I'd encourage you to go back and listen to them before you keep up with us here. Because it is important that we can understand, I guess, the foundation for it. So we've so far looked at the conditions of the covenants, the promises made by God to Israel, and learned that they were unconditional. We began to look at the origins of replacement theology, and last time we learned about Emperor Constantine's letter to the bishops with regard to the dates for celebrating Easter, declaring that it should not coincide with the Hebrew Passover, and that the church was not to have anything to do with or anything in common with the Jews. We also learned about John Chrysostom, who a half century after Constantine was rabidly anti-Semitic and preached this to the church.
6: Yeah. This history is something most Christians are not aware of. Most Christians I talk to go, I've never heard of any of this before. Upon learning about it, they find it very uncomfortable and disconcerting. They can get a bit defensive about it, but it's part of our history. And it's important that we learn both the good and the bad and return to Scripture so we can be really clear on what God teaches about his people and his relationships with them.
5: Yeah. Now, during the rule of Adolf Hitler and during the war years, of course, Jews were singled out for identification. Before they were rounded up and then sent to death camps, their shops and businesses were marked with a yellow Star of David, and they were all required to wear a yellow Star of David, either as an armband or sewn into their clothing. And this wasn't a request, it was a requirement. But the Nazis weren't the first people to do such a thing to the Jewish people, were they?
6: No, and most people are completely under. They actually think that this yellow identification of the Jews started with Nazis. Not true. Muslim rulers in the 8th century were the first to introduce a badge to identify both Jews and Christians that were living amongst their population. Islam calls Jews and Christians the people of the book. Jews and Christians were allowed to live among the Muslims, but they had to pay a special tax called the jizya tax. And they had to wear an identifying badge as well. Depending on which caliph or Muslim leader that was in power, the designs were different. Sometimes belts or fringes were required to be worn. Between 847 and 861, Jews were forced to wear a patch in the shape of a donkey, and Christians were forced to wear patches in the shape of a pig. In Egypt, in the year
5: I'd say 1005.
6: Oh, yeah, okay. In Egypt, in the year 1005, Jews were forced to wear belts. Jews were forced to wear bells on their clothing so they could be both seen and heard. In the Middle Ages, Christians ruled most of Europe and they forced Jews to wear distinguishing clothing or markings. On November 11, 1215, Pope Innocent III at the Fourth Lateran Council decreed that Jews and Muslims were to wear identifying markers or clothing at all times. And this was the final measure taken by the church to inhibit social contact between both Jews and Muslims and Christians, right? Keep them separate. So segregation, basically. And it was issued as Canon 68, and the decree became the basis of the subsequent imposition of the so-called Jewish badge in Christian kingdoms.
5: Wow. So, of course, this is all happening on, you know, in mainland Europe over these different years. Had it ever gone any further than that? Like, did it go, you know, beyond those borders?
6: Absolutely. Actually, the segregation and discrimination against Jews was successful all over Europe, but nowhere more so than in England, if you can believe it, where Henry III ordered male Jews to wear a badge on their clothing. In 1275, King Edward I specified that the colour of the badge, what it was and its size, and Jews over the age of 7 were required to wear a special piece of yellow taffeta. It had to be 6 fingers long, 3 wide, and it had to be worn over the left chest on their outer garment.
5: Wow.
6: In Spain and in Italian territory, circles of red or yellow felt were worn on the front of their clothing. In French territory, starting in the year 1217, Jews had to wear what was called a rota, and that is circles of red or yellow felt. In German-speaking Europe, Jews had to wear a hat. I don't know if you've ever seen any of the artworks or tapestries from the Middle Ages or not. You see all the people in the cities and, you know, it's like they're telling a story of battles and stuff. And you often see characters in there, people with cone-shaped hats on their heads.
5: Oh, yeah, yeah.
6: That was what the Jews were – that's identifying a Jewish person.
5: Oh, wow.
6: They were forced to wear cones on their heads, a pointed hat. It's just – honestly, I read this stuff, I learn this stuff, and it's just beyond me. But I'm seeing the rise of Semitism, anti-Semitism around the world, and I'm thinking we never thought it could have happened then. We would not believe it would be happening again, and yet look what's happening around us, you know. In the year 1500, the hat was stopped, but yellow badges became very common. And then after the French Revolution, the Jews experienced emancipation for a time, and the Jewish badge disappeared, and that is until Hitler rose to power, and that's when the badge in the shape of a Star of David, which wasn't used previously in historical settings, that was invented by the Nazis alone.
5: Wow. So, I mean, they've really faced so much over all these years. I guess really there's only that time between the French Revolution and the time of the rise of the Nazis where Jews had the opportunity to live freely in European societies. And that's when they were able to pursue professions in science, commerce, they became lawyers and doctors. They served the nations that they lived in those, so they really were contributing to their society. They even joined the armed forces. They became teachers, business people, civic leaders, and were active contributing citizens in the countries where they lived throughout the diaspora.
6: And you know what? They weren't troublemakers. They weren't out fomenting riots. None of that.
5: Mm. No, that's so exactly right. They didn't do any of those things. They didn't teach their children to be treasonous and push back against the people they were living amongst, despite the persecution that they had experienced for centuries. They taught their children to be cautious. That's true. But they really believed, with the arrival of the Enlightenment era, that the ignorance of rabid anti-Semitism and foolish myths and conspiracy theories would come to an end, and that the future was finally going to look a bit brighter for them.
6: That's what they hoped for. They actually thought, finally, humanity, the human race, has reached a level of maturity where it can actually use rational thinking and not be caught up in myths and rubbish, And then World War I broke out. Germany lost the war and suffered international humiliation, had crushing reparations heaped upon them, and they were humiliated. And they needed somebody to blame.
5: Mm.
6: And you had this man, Hitler, who was a patriot. Absolutely, he was a patriot. And he was so ashamed of what had happened to his country, he wanted somebody to blame. And he looked around and he saw successful Jewish business people, successful Jewish lawyers, doctors, educators. And he needed somebody to blame. All you guys are doing well and getting rich, and we lost the war, and it's all because of you.
5: Mm.
6: And you ferment this, and people want somebody to blame. They want somebody to be responsible for our humiliation and loss. And where does it always land in history? Right at the feet of the Jewish people.
5: Well, we'll need to leave it there for this episode of Foundations, but we're going to continue this series on replacement theology. And next time, continue to explore some of this history. It's a pretty disturbing history, and some of the different things that the Jews have had to face at the hands of quote-unquote Christians. So we'll do that next time as we continue this series on Foundations.
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Hey, it's Shelley with you this evening, filling in for Mandy Warmby this week. We're about to get into the story with Jimmy Colfax, and we love bringing you just real life stories of normal, ordinary people and the places that God has taken them. Gary Atkins is our guest today. He's the author of a book called Thank You, Lord. And it's interesting because he looks back and he thanks God even after some pretty awful things happened to him in his life. He lost custody of his children. He experienced homelessness. And he went to live in Cooper Pedy for a time. And it was after digging down into the ground in Cooper Pedy that his life really started to rise up. We're going to hear Gary's fascinating story on The Story next on Vision. Life really started to rise up. We're going to hear Gary's fascinating story on The Story.

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1: The story.
5: And in a matter of, I don't know, a couple of minutes or something, I turn around and he wasn't in the shop anymore. And I walked out of the shop to look for him and I could not see him anywhere. And then around the corner came these two chaps and they asked me my name and they said, we have some papers for you and we have taken your two boys from school and we've got the other boy and there are some papers for you. And from then on, I was alone.
6: G'day, I'm Jimmy Colfax. Welcome to The Story. Well, sometimes in life, the only way to go up is to first go down. And that was certainly the case for Gary Atkins, who lives in Coober Pedy. His life only began to rise up after he literally began to dig down into the ground. Gary is the author of the book Thank You Lord, an autobiographical account of his triumphant journey after losing custody of his children and experiencing homelessness. He's having a chat and sharing his remarkable story with Eric Scatabo.
7: Gary Atkins, welcome to the program.
5: Thanks, Eric. It's good to have a chance to talk.
7: Glad to have you with us. And unfortunately, you've gone through a number of challenges in your life.
5: Well, I suppose you could say unfortunately, but when one looks back, you could almost say it was fortunate because there's a lot of growing and experience and changes that have to happen when some unpleasant things happen. So in one way, it's unfortunate. In another way, it's good.
7: Well, we're going to find out about some of those challenges that you've gone through and the good that's come from those challenges. Let's go all the way back to your childhood. You were born and raised in Melbourne, is that right?
5: Yeah, that's correct. Melbourne, and we lived in a few places after that, West Gippsland, and then we came to South Australia.
7: And then eventually you trained to be a teacher?
5: Yeah, I trained to be a teacher. I did a two-year course, which was the minimum requirement, and then I had an appointment. And I spent 4 years as a teacher.
7: And then eventually you married in 1971?
5: Yes. I guess that's when it was. It's a long time ago now.
7: Okay, and tell us about your wife and your three kids.
5: Well, when our first child was born, my wife got postnatal depression, and which developed into what they called paranoid schizophrenia, which was a very strange thing for me. I knew nothing about it. And it affected her life, and we went on to be married for about 9 years, during which time we had three sons. But nearly every year, my ex-wife would be in the mental hospital for a month or so, and then a lot of heavy medication.
7: And meanwhile, for yourself, you stopped being a teacher and started to be a folk singer.
5: Yes, I liked writing poetry, and then I put some music to it, and I used to do some singing in the coffee lounge, and it developed into another friend asked me if we could practice to do some singing Australian folk songs and tour in the schools mainly, but we did that for a year, and then I needed to get extra income because I'd started the family. So then I went off on my own then, and I did it for another 6 years. And in the summertime, I used to grow gherkins for a pickle company.
7: Wow, so you were successful enough as a folk singer to pretty much make your living at that.
5: Yes, I was one of the few professional folk singers in Australia in the 70s. I did over 1,000 one-man concerts in that time. In the daytime, and then I did national TV and radio and live broadcasts and recorded things. And

0: Now, that had to be somewhat of a challenge that you're on the road while you have a wife who has some mental health challenges, and you have three boys.
1: Yes, it was a big challenge. We eventually had to stop just living in a motorhome, or wasn't even a motorhome, it was just a Volkswagen Transporter that I converted. So we started to live in a house after that.
0: Now, just wait a second. For a while, you lived in a mobile home, all of you?
1: Well, it wasn't even, it was a motorhome, but it was just a Volkswagen Transporter, which I built some furniture into, and that was our home, yes.
0: Wow. So kind of a nomadic life.
1: Oh, on the road all the time. That was the only way you could make a living.
0: Oh, so I thought you went on the road and left them at home somewhere, but they were with you.
1: Well, they used to travel with me until we started renting a house, and then sometimes I would go away. We bought another car, and then I would go away, and they would stay at home, and I'd go away for maybe 1 or 2 weeks at a time every month or so. And otherwise, I'd be working from home in the daytime.
0: Okay, and then you were able to put a deposit down on a 60-acre block of land?
1: Yes, it was a private mortgage. The owner financed the mortgage, and that was a vacant block of land, and I started to build a house there.
0: So you kind of settled your family there?
1: Yes, we were under a bit of a strain, I guess, because we had no power and no water, and it became too much of a strain, so I started renting again.
0: Okay, so it's kind of hard to keep up the mortgage payments?
1: Well, with my wife's sickness, it became pretty well impossible to make those commitments to go away all the time. And so I had to stop doing that. And once that happened, my income was greatly reduced, and we couldn't pay for the mortgage. We couldn't pay for a hire purchase car, and we were in really serious trouble.
0: Mm. And with her mental health challenges, were there any experiences, any negative experiences?
1: Oh, it's such a long time ago, but all I can say is if anybody knows anything about living with a mentally sick person, it has an effect on you because they're always thinking negatively and not able to look after themselves. Yeah, and they think strange things. It's quite a strain.
0: And as you mentioned, then you were not feeling comfortable leaving your wife and three kids to go on the road to do the folk singing.
1: Well, it was just, in the end, it was just impossible. We couldn't cope like that. I just had to stop doing it.
0: Mm-hmm.
1: Then I started to do work at home and just be an odd job man.
0: Okay. And turning to your faith life, did you grow up raised in the church?
1: Yes, I grew up in a Methodist church. We went to Sunday school every Sunday, but it was just like a club, I suppose.
0: Mm.
1: There was no talk at home about things of faith, just how to be a good person. We were familiar with the Bible stories, but as far as faith, you know, believing in Christ as the Son of God who died for my sins and everybody's sins and rose again, that was not an issue in our house. It was never discussed.
0: Mm-hmm. And then for yourself personally, in 1980, you had an experience?
1: Yes, I was at the point in my life where the mental sickness of my wife and the mortgage default, and I wasn't feeling very strong. And I thought, well, all this time in my life, I've relied on myself. And where am I now? I'm virtually finished. And I was challenged to believe in Christ, and I said yes. And that was the beginning of a new life for me.
0: So you put your faith in Jesus Christ, became a born-again Christian in 1980. Then what happened next in your life?
1: Well, I hadn't been to church for, 20-odd years or something. So we tried to find a church, but we just didn't seem to get it. And then I went to a Christian coffee lounge, and I told the people in there how I used to be a folk singer, and they said, oh, come to our church and bring your guitar. So I went to the church with my guitar, and they got me to play along with the band, and then I finished up. I was there every Sunday, and after a while I was there 2 or 3 nights during the week, and that was all around about the time when I was alone in my life, when the government moved into my family life. So that provided me with a surrogate family, or whatever you might call it, a substitute family in the church.
0: Well, let's talk about that. How did you become alone?
1: With my wife's sickness, she used to go to her mother's place a lot, and sometimes she'd take the boys with them. So it wasn't unusual for them to be there for a weekend or anything like that. But one time when she went there and I was looking after the three boys, and I sent two of them off to school, and the third one, he was about 2 years old then, and I was running a part-time music business in a rented apartment. And I took him there with me, and I happened to turn away from him, and in a matter of, I don't know, a couple of minutes or something, I turned around and he wasn't in the shop anymore. And I walked out of the shop to look for him, and I could not see him anywhere. And then around the corner came these two chaps, and they asked me my name, and they said, "We have some papers for you, and we have taken your two boys from school, and we've got the other boy, and there are some papers for you." And from then on, I was alone.
0: So who took your children?
1: Well, they were social workers.
0: And what was the grounds that they were saying they had the right to take your sons?
1: Well, I had to sit down in my shop and read the papers to find out what right they had to do that, because I couldn't understand how anybody could do that.
0: Mm-hmm.
1: And then I read the papers and found out that everything previously had been through a court process, and they had been acting under instructions from a family court judge to supposed to ask me to return the children to their mother, but they didn't even ask me. They just took them.
0: Oh, okay.
1: And that was perfectly within their rights, because the court had assessed that I was not a person that had any possibility of looking after children, that I was not a very good father, that I wasn't a provider. And so they just did what they were told to do. They took the children.
0: Now, we should back up a little bit. And as I understand it, unbeknownst to you, your wife had filed some court proceedings. Is that right?
1: Yes, that's a normal kind of thing that happens with this thing called the family court. One spouse can get an affidavit signed, their statement, and they present that to the court, and they can also ask that the other spouse is not present when the judge listens and asks about the affidavit, and they can ask for the custody of the children, and they can ask for a restraining order on the spouse, and the judge has the power to say, "I will give you all those things," and will tell the other spouse by a form of a letter. And that's how it all happens.
2: 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Today, Eric Scadabo is chatting with Gary Atkins in Coober Pedy, South Australia. Gary is the author of the book Thank You, Lord, about his triumphant journey after losing custody of his children and experiencing homelessness. We'll hear more of his story when we return.
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0: Sanctus Real, you are, I am. This is Vision Christian Radio, and we're right in the middle of the story. Today, our guest is Gary Atkins, who experienced some great highs in his life, but he's also experienced some pretty big lows in his life as well. And throughout that all, he's still able to say, thank you, God. In fact, that's the name of the book that he wrote. Let's jump back into his story.
1: Hi, I'm Jimmy Colfax, and this is The Story. We're back with Eric Scatterbo having a chat with Gary Atkins, who's joining us via the telephone from his home in Cooper Pedy in South Australia. Gary's the author of the book, Thank You, Lord, an autobiographical account of his triumphant journey after losing custody of his children and experiencing homelessness. As we heard before the break, Gary suddenly found himself all alone after his wife had left him and his children had been taken from him.
2: Yes, absolutely alone.
3: And then you also lost your home. How did that happen?
2: Well, this 60-acre block we had, I was unable to service the mortgage on that. I had enough money to pay the rent on the cottage we were living in. But the mortgage on the 60-acre block of land, I wasn't able to service that. And I tried to sell it. I put it in the hands of an agent. And he found a buyer who turned out to be a bogus buyer. And by the time that was all sorted out, the mortgagee said, well, you forfeited all your money that you paid me as a deposit, and you haven't been able to service the mortgage, so we're going to auction your property. So they set up an auction, which somebody else told me about it. So I went to the auction. It was out in the paddocks in the Adelaide Hills where the property was. And nobody turned up to make a bid. And so the property was, they said they have to sell it. It has to be disposed of immediately. And so because there were no offers for the auction, a man went to the auctioneer and apparently made an offer, which was apparently successful. And so he got the property and I lost everything. That was my life's work at the time.
3: Wow. So how were you feeling at this point?
2: How was I feeling? Well, all I knew was that God was there, and I was going to cope. God was there to help me, and I just have to take one day at a time and trust the Lord to be able to get me through this, because I had no home to go to. And if it wasn't for some people in the church who found out about it and said I could come and stay with them until I found something else, well, I don't know where I would have finished up.
3: And then eventually you built a home underground in Cooper Pedy?
2: Yes, I went to Cooper Pedy with a job and found out that I could get a lease on a block of land for $40 a year, and I could build whatever I liked because there was no local government there. And so I started digging with a pick and a shovel and pulling the dirt away with a wheelbarrow, and I made a couple of rooms, and I was able to go inside out of the heat. At the same time, I was getting other jobs for a bit of cash money and also paying off some debts that my wife and I had, we'd become responsible for, but I still had to pay off those debts.
3: Mm-hmm. So you were literally living underground in a home that you made by hand?
2: Yes, I'd spend hours and hours a day with a pick banging into the wall. And every day it got a bit bigger. And after a few months, I had enough room in the side of the hill to lay down and go to sleep.
3: Oh, wow. And meanwhile, were you able to see your boys?
2: Well, that was a long process. It was probably quite a few months after they were taken that I read a scripture about saying that there is no law against love. And I thought, well, I'm going to break the law. I'm going to break my restraining order. I'm going to break my injunction. And I'm going to go and visit them, which I did. And that was peaceful enough, but it was still breaking the law. And probably a few months after that, I made the acquaintance of a solicitor who told me how we could sort all this out and do it properly. So we went through a long process, and every few months, I could go and see the boys. And we had to enter into an agreement, which my lawyer had to negotiate with my ex-wife's lawyer, that I have the children every 2 weeks for 4 hours, and we had to meet somewhere in a public place, and the children had to be handed over to me, and I would go off, and 4 hours later I'd bring them back, and that'd be the end of that for a fortnight. We did that for 3 fortnights, and after that, it was sufficient evidence to prove that I was not a violent person, and I was able to have access to my children pretty well at any time. But my wife still had the custody. So that went through the court. And the next thing was to take off the injunction restraining me. And that took about another year or more to go through the court. Probably about once or twice in the year. I'd moved to Coober Pedy by then.
1: Mm-hmm.
2: Once or twice a year I might see them for an afternoon. And after the injunction was taken off, I was able to completely, without any restraint from any law office, I could go and see them whenever I liked, and nobody could stop me. And that went on for a while, and until we came to a point where we were all at peace, and that's where we are today.
3: Yes, so that's the good news, that now you have peace with your former wife and are able to see your children. Well, they're grown now.
2: Well, my oldest son, he's 45.
3: Yes, he's an adult at this point. But you were able to see them, what, for their the remainder of their teenage years, is that right?
2: Yes, it took about 10 years before that peaceful situation was arrived at. And by that time, my second son was serving in the Australian Navy, and my youngest son was working in a car factory in Adelaide.
1: Mm-hmm.
2: And my oldest son, he was diagnosed with schizophrenia, and he wasn't working, and he was living at home sometimes, and then sometimes he came and lived with me. So they all grew to adulthood, and we kept up our contact all the time.
3: Now, I just wanted to ask you, when you were going through being separated from your boys when they were young, for months at a time, it sounds like, just what did that do to you?
2: Well, all I can say is if I hadn't been able to talk to the Lord and say, please help me, I don't really know what I would have done.
3: And the name of your book is Thank You, Lord. Why did you choose that title?
2: That's my name for it, because that's how I coped. I was able to rely on prayer and reading the Bible. Every now and again, I'd come across some scripture which would really highlight my life at the time and give me encouragement to keep persevering in this long struggle.
3: And the good news is that you were able to reunite with your sons, and you're now at peace with your former wife.
2: Yeah, that's a good thing. Yeah, we're all at peace, and we're carrying on in different lives. And thank God it didn't turn out to be an unpleasant experience in the end. It was a case of enduring a hard time without resorting to anything ridiculous, and mm-hmm. not getting involved in alcohol to drown away my sorrows or anything like that. So I'm grateful to the Lord that he brought me through that.
3: And then also, financially, not only were you able to make your home, but you were able to kind of keep your head above water, and you worked as a dog catcher, a prospector, an opal miner, to name a few of the jobs that you've had?
2: Yes, it was all jobs that didn't require much education, just experience, and that was what the opportunity was. One of the greatest qualifications you need for a job in this place called Coober Pedy is you have to be here. Once you're here, you're pretty well qualified to do anything.
3: So are you now sitting, talking to us in your underground home?
2: Yes, and I can tell you, looking at the thermometer, it is 24.5 degrees inside without an air conditioner, and outside in the shade it must be at least 36.
3: Wow.
2: And I have another room which is quite low down in the hill, and it's probably only 20 degrees in there. At night we have to put a doona on to keep warm by the time the morning comes.
3: So very cool inside. Meanwhile, it's very hot outside.
2: Yes, we don't need air cons here.
3: Mm-hmm. And so you ended up living in Coober Pedy, and you also became, for a while, the editor of the local newspaper, the Coober Pedy News.
2: Yes, that was a business that I started, and fortnightly, it went for 3 years, and then I stopped doing that, and I earned quite a lot of money out of that, and that was at the time when the demand for iron ore by the Chinese was at its height, and also the local copper gold mines from Oz Minerals and Western Plains Resources, they started up, so I had to write a lot about those things, and from that I learnt about mining terms, and then I started looking at the stock exchange, and then I bought some shares, and I made a very great profit, and I also bought a block of land in another place, and because of the iron ore demand, some local ore bodies were mined, and places skyrocketed in prices, and I was able to sell that for a profit of about $40,000. Then I had my newspaper, and then I had my shares. So suddenly I was had a lot of money.
3: Wow, so you've gone from homelessness and being alone to having your boys back, being at peace with your ex-wife, and as you mentioned, you have a home and have some wealth.
2: Yes, I have a home and another freehold property here and another leasehold property, and then I also own two blocks of land in the Philippines, one with a house I had built for me there.
3: Wow. So any final comments about how the Lord has worked in your life?
2: Well, it's a matter of one day at a time, and the Lord is always there, good times, bad times. I think we should thank God for the good things and asking for help through the bad things and just maintain that daily relationship and keep on reading the Bible every day, because that's, what do they call it, the manufacturer's handbook. If you want to live life, read the book.
3: That's right. Well, thank you so much for sharing your story with us today.
2: Well, that's been a pleasure. Thank you for asking me.
1: That was Eric Scatterbo chatting with Gary Atkins, who joined us via the telephone from his home underground in Coober Pedy, South Australia. And the name of Gary's book is Thank You, Lord, about his triumphant journey after losing custody of his children and becoming homeless. You can find out more about his book at his website, cooperpedynews.com.au. That's cooperpedynews.com.au. Well, what an amazing story Gary has, and how his life began to rise up after digging down into the ground. But God has a way of turning our lives around in the most unexpected ways, and sometimes he does this by turning things upside down. As the Bible says, God chose the foolish things of this world to shame the wise. And as we heard in Coober Pedy, digging a hole in the ground can be the beginning of a brand new start. Well, thanks for joining us for Gary's fascinating story. I'm Jimmy Colfax, encouraging you to share your story with someone today.
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5: It's not unusual to get a patient who flies down from Mogadishu, which is over 1,000 miles away, fly into Nairobi, drive up to our hospital. It's got a good name in the region, and it's got a good name for a caring institution. All the staff are Christians, and the Somalis are coming, for example. This particular group, who are not Christians, they're often opposed to Christianity in that part of the world, and yet they're choosing to come to a Christian hospital for their care.
1: Well, Dr. Peter Bird could be making a six-figure salary working in Australia, but instead, he and his wife have chosen to serve disadvantaged people by working in a hospital in Kenya. We'll hear their inspiring story next time.
4: 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Just another way Vision is connecting faith to life. 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Night Vision.

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1: Andrew Rip, I do it again. You're on Vision Christian Radio. 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Really breaking down some of those things about addictions, and that's coming up next on Vision.
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3: Another metaphor I came across was the idea that addictions, and it's kind of a funny metaphor, but you can imagine addiction is a bit like a nappy on a baby. So babies have a toileting need, and so they wear a nappy for a period of time, right? But at some point, they're meant to outgrow that, right? But if they dig their heels in and go, I want to stay in these nappies, their life gets increasingly stinky, all right? And the same happens if we cling to our addictions, is that the longer we persist in them, our lives get stinkier and stinkier, but it's actually designed, I think, to set us free, you know? So I think that's a huge chunk of it is almost inviting, from a spiritual point of view, inviting God to help us, in a way, to hate our addiction through the suffering that it brings.
4: Want to like it.
3: Yeah, not want to like it. Beautiful.
5: Mm. I probably just on that one, to me, I struggle a little bit with thinking that God can, I'm not sure if you're saying that God sets it up so that happens or that's the way we're wired. My thinking is that he is there when we fall apart. He doesn't have a hand on that's the way it works. If we get stuck in those areas, he's there to help us out. That's a bit of a different, different philosophical way of looking at it, I suppose. Or did I misunderstand what you were saying?
3: I think you can look at it kind of like both, in that given that he's given us free will, you know, and we have a bent towards walking away from God, then we probably are going to, particularly if we're addiction prone, we're going to go down that path. And it's almost like God has built in a fail-safe measure in that, well, if you're going to go that way, in my grace, I'm going to allow that to fail so that when it does, I'll be right there to pick you up. Like, it's not that there's not a punitive element in that. It's actually, I call it a severe mercy. It's a grace, you know, that he's like, okay, well, if you choose that, because you've got free will, you can choose that, then I'm still going to help you in that way. In some ways, it's not going to work for you. All right. And when you finally awaken to that, like the prodigal son, in a sense, he was given the freedom to go off and do his thing. But when it all fell apart and stopped working, he came back and the father was there with open arms, you know, and he really had him back. I did want to say one other thing in terms of the question itself was how do people sort of get recovery?
5: Yeah.
3: So I talked about, like learning to hate the addiction.
5: Yeah.
3: The importance of support.
5: Yeah.
3: The last thing, and I will kind of take a deeper dive into this in part B, is that there has to be a deliberate, intentional move to meet those four core needs in healthy and adaptive ways. That's really at the heart of good recovery.
5: Okay.
3: There's no point just taking away the addictive behaviour and not putting in its place healthy ways to meet those core needs.
5: Yeah.
3: So that's the work of recovery, is actually meeting those needs in healthy ways. And there's actually a deeply spiritual element to that, which again I'll bring out in part B.
5: Yeah, okay.
3: Yeah.
4: Okay. Yeah. Thanks, Scott. That's been super helpful.
5: Yeah.
4: And I know you've got a lot more to unpack for this in part B.
3: Yeah.
4: But for this, to give us a bit of a brushstroke to get the guys talking, That's been awesome, mate. Really appreciate it.
3: Thank you.
5: Thank you very much.
3: Thank you.
4: Enjoy there.
3: All right, well, welcome along to part B, where we're going to take a little bit of a deeper dive into overcoming addictions and have a little bit more of a look at the healing journey that we can take. And I'm going to cover four key areas. And so the first is we have to reach a point of humbly admitting that we have a problem. I want to talk to you about how we need to give ourselves time for our brain's reward system or the dopamine system to heal in an addictive recovery process. We're then going to talk about really the stuff that's right at the heart of addiction recovery, which is learning how to meet our core emotional and spiritual needs in healthy and adaptive ways. And we're going to finish by looking at understanding the spiritual heart of addiction, because ultimately addictions are a spiritual issue, which is not something that's usually spoken about, but it's definitely true. So just quickly on the first one, humbly admit that we have a problem. Sounds cheesy, but if you can't heal it if you don't reveal it, right? Addictions, like many things, thrive in the dark. And so the first step really towards healing is to admit to God, yourself, and another human being exactly what's going on. So a metaphor I use is to imagine that, you know, if I put my arms together like this and put, you know, like sewing cotton around there just a couple of times, I'd be able to break out of that pretty easy, right? But if I've been like this and it's gone around again and again and again and again, hundreds, thousands of times, I'll reach a point where I ain't getting out of that on my own, right? There comes a point where I need to seek the help of others to get free from that. I still have a very powerful role in it. I have to be cooperative and have to do my part, but I'm not going to do it on my own. And that's, addictions really do wrap their tentacles around, as we said in part A. So there's a very great saying, comes from AA. It says, we alone can do it, but we cannot do it alone. And I think that captures it really beautifully. So reaching out for help is the first step. The second thing is giving our brain time for the reward system to heal. So I said in part A that we have this dopamine reward system in the brain, that essentially when we do things that are important for our survival, we get a release of dopamine that motivates us to continue to do them. And addictions move in and hijack that part of the brain. And essentially, one of the things that happens is that any addictive substance or behavior overstimulates dopamine, and the brain actually adapts to that. It begins to drop dopamine receptors. Right? And it's to use another analogy, it would be like me coming up to you and having a conversation, but as I'm having that conversation, I'm yelling at you. Right? You would get to a point where you're going to take action to stop the intensity of that. Stick your fingers in your ears, step back, push me away, whatever. Well, the brain does the same thing. When there's this excessive release of dopamine that addictive behaviors bring, the brain adapts to that, and it does it by dropping receptors. So what you'll see here is a diagram of the brain. And in the left-hand column, you've got a bunch of brains that are called controls. So these are normal, healthy brains. And in the center, you'll see that coloured section, which is actually the dopamine reward pathway. And the more red there is, the more dopamine receptors there are. So the ones down the left-hand column are all healthy, normal brains with lots of red dopamine receptors, meaning that these brains are able to experience pleasure and reward and also motivation in everyday things. But if you contrast that to the right-hand column, where you've got a bunch of brains of people addicted to different substances in this case, so from cocaine down to heroin, and you'll see that there's a lack of red, right? Meaning that there's been a dropping of dopamine receptors as that brain has been hammered with dopamine. And so these individuals now have a brain that is not able to produce pleasure and reward in the same way. And in fact, the only way they can get a sense of pleasure and reward now is to hammer it even more with the substance, right? Now, what this doesn't show is that the behavioral addictions do the same thing. Some of the hyperpalatable foods, you know, high sugar, high salt, high fat foods that people binge on do exactly the same. you know, gaming addictions, porn addictions, they cause surges of dopamine that actually do damage to the brain like this as well. So we end up in a place, literally called, the term for it is anhedonia or pleasure blindness, which is the inability to experience pleasure. And what people will describe when this is set in is things like a low-level depression or flatness. Life feels dull and grey, and my favourite word, meh. Another term is you feel restless, irritable and discontent. You're just not happy, and often poor motivation. And so what can happen is people are like, can get to a point where they really want to stop their addictive behaviour, but when they try to, they got a brain that's in this state, and so they don't feel good. And they think, well, if this is what recovery from my addiction is all about, I don't want it. And they go back into the arms of their addiction. However, if we would just give ourselves time, the brain actually does heal. It readapts, right, when we don't bombard it excessively with dopamine. And there's certain things that can speed up that healing process. So good diet, exercise, you know, good self-soothing or relaxation practices, and a good relational and spiritual connection actually are known to speed up the healing of the brain. And I can show you this in a diagram. It's really the one on the left. So what you'll see is the top brain is a normal brain again, so lots of red, lots of dopamine receptors. The middle one is a meth abuser with 1 month of abstinence. So they've been clean from that for a month, but look at their brain. So they're not going to be feeling great, and they're going to be thinking, man, I don't feel good at all. And, you know, temptation will be knocking. But look what happens 14 months later is that dopamine system is healed. You know, there's a lot of regeneration. So this person now is able to experience more pleasure and reward in everyday life. So giving ourselves time, you know, recognizing that it might be a little bit rough for a while, but things get better. And I've found this is really useful, talking to people struggling with addictions, to understand their experience and to stay motivated, to stay the course, right, and not give up on themselves. So the third thing, and I did reference this in part A, is we need, in recovery from an addiction, to meet our core needs in healthy and adaptive ways. So one of my favourite sayings is, if you're going to say no to addictive behaviours, you better start saying yes to healthy and adaptive behaviours. Because if you don't, all you've done is you've got into a subtraction dynamic. You've subtracted something from your life, but you haven't added anything. And you end up with what we call in the recovery circles the dry drunk scenario, or the dry addict, where, sure, you're no longer doing the addictive behaviour, but you're miserable because you're not meeting your needs. Your needs aren't being met. And inevitably, it leads to a return to that addictive behaviour if not addressed.
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0: that he's actually there with us in those darker times. That's when we kind of realize, oh yeah, God's here. And we think he's just showing up, but actually he's with us the whole time. You know, there's a lot of things that we can misconstrue or misquote in the Bible, like the verse, "Judge not, lest you be judged." Ken Legg is going to unpack that verse today on Set Free in just a minute. He's going to look at what that verse really means. "Judge not, lest you be judged." It's one of the most quoted and misquoted verses in the Bible. You might find that his comments may just surprise you. That's coming up next on Vision. This is a new day.
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5: In the Bible, in Psalm 86, verse 11, it says, "Lord, teach me your ways, so I can live according to your truth, and grant me a pure heart, so I can honor you." 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
6: Jesus said, "If you hold to my teachings, you are really my disciples. Then you will know the truth, and the truth will set you free."
7: Jesus said, "Judge not that you be not judged." What did he mean? There are many areas where not only is it right to judge, but God expects us to do so. For example, Jesus said, "Beware of false prophets." Then he said, "By their fruits you will know them." So he expected us to judge what people teach and the fruit of their lives and their ministry, to inspect their fruit. When Paul was writing to the church at Corinth, there was a man there living in immorality. And Paul reprimanded that church. He said, "Why haven't you judged this man? Why haven't you sorted this issue out?" In the following chapter, he speaks about Christians that were taking one another to court. And he said, "Why do you let the world judge you? Why don't you judge those situations and resolve them?" So when we make such judgments as these, we're not really judging, but we're merely discerning what God has already judged and passing that judgment on to that situation. But when Jesus said, "Judge not," he was not talking about discernment, but about a critical spirit and a judgmental attitude that watches others as the Pharisees did to find fault. Let's be discerning Christians, but let's not be nitpicking, fault-finding Christians.
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8: We've covered a lot of ground this week on the subject of becoming people of influence. Hello, Phil's my name. And we're joined once again by author and teacher Ken Legg. Now, it's been quite interesting as we've looked through the Beatitudes. Next on the list is, "Blessed are the merciful, for they shall obtain mercy." And Ken, it's a very important distinction that you made there a moment ago. Being judgmental is not making a judgment about what's right and what's wrong. As you say, when we do that, we're just affirming the judgment that God has already made, but it's more to do with having a critical spirit, being judgmental in that respect.
7: Yeah, and I think that that can cover a number of things. Let's just talk about a few of those things, Phil. For example, I think it includes judging someone's motive. Now, I might be able to judge what you say, I might be able to judge what you do, but I cannot judge the motive for you saying or doing those things because I don't know your heart. In fact, Paul said to the Corinthians, he said, "Judge nothing before the time until the Lord comes, who will both bring to light the hidden things of darkness and reveal the counsels of the hearts." Only God knows what's in a person's heart. Mm. So the first thing is we shouldn't try to bring judgment upon a person's heart or their motive because we don't know it. Only God sees the heart. Another area would be this, and I do hear this from time to time. People might say, "I don't think they're a Christian. I don't think they're really saved." Now, we can't make that call. who's saved and who's can't. In fact, you know, the parable of the tares.

0: the wheat kind of illustrates that point, because, you know, that's what the servants wanted to do. They want to pull up all the tares, and the master said, no, you pull up the wheat, you'll get it wrong, just leave it alone. So I think that's another area where we're not meant to judge by saying who's a Christian and who isn't. Only God knows those that are his, you know. Here's another area, Phil, in what I call extra-biblical judgment. Now, I said earlier on in the program that we're meant to discern what God has already judged and agree with that judgment. So, for example, if I see immorality in the church, I'm not being judgmental by saying that person is immoral. The Bible calls that person immoral. Mm. So I'm only agreeing with God's judgment. Or if somebody preaches, for example, salvation by works, I'm not being judgmental if I call that person a heretic. The Bible calls them a false teacher or a heretic. So that's one thing. Now, what's an extra-biblical judgment then? That's when we go beyond what the Bible says. You know, you shouldn't do this and you shouldn't do that. And actually, the Bible doesn't prohibit those things at all.
1: So a good example of that would be, you know, over the years, churches have said that you can't dance and you can't wear this type of clothing, or you can't wear makeup or those kinds of things. Is that the sort of stuff?
0: Yeah. Look, here's an interesting couple of verses from the Epistle of James. It says, "Do not speak evil of one another, brethren. He who speaks evil of a brother and judges his brother speaks evil of the law and judges the law. But if you judge the law, you are not a doer of the law, but a judge." Then he goes on to say, "There is one lawgiver who is able to save and to destroy. Who are you to judge another?" So what we're doing when we judge someone beyond what the scripture is saying, we're actually judging the scripture. We're saying the scripture isn't sufficient in its light, you know. So we've got to add to that. We're making ourselves a judge of the law. Look, the Bible doesn't say, as you say, you shouldn't dance or you shouldn't listen to this music or whatever, but I'm saying you shouldn't. So in doing that, we're not only judging our brother, we're actually judging the word of God.
1: Mm. And of course, when we do discern from a biblical point of view, there is a course of action that the Bible says of how we should deal with those things too. So
0: that's right.
1: It's two-sided. Well, let's move on to the next beatitude. And this one's got a great promise in it too. "Blessed are the pure in heart, they shall see God."
0: Okay, well, let's start with that word pure. The Greek word for that is katharos, from which we get the word catheter. Now, of course, a catheter is used for getting rid of unclean stuff, you know, stagnant stuff out of the bowels, out of the body, and so on. Mm. Now, here's a question, Phil. What is it that our hearts need to be purified from? We would automatically jump in and say, oh, of course, sin. Now, we don't purify ourselves from sin. We can't do that. It's Christ that does that.
1: Yep.
0: Paul, writing to Titus, said this, that Christ gave himself for us that he might redeem us from every lawless deed and purify for himself his own special people. So his is the work of justification and sanctification and so on. And we receive that by faith. Now, James actually tells us this, that the cleansing is not so much from sin, but from being double-minded. Here's what he said. He said, "Draw near to God and he will draw near to you. Cleanse your hands, you sinners, and purify your hearts, you double-minded." So purity is being free from anything that rivals the lordship of Jesus and his centrality in our hearts. Purity of hearts, if you like, is freedom from mixture, from having a part of our heart towards God and a part, say, towards the world.
1: Mm. I think it's an important distinction you just made there too, because we often tend to interpret this verse as Jesus saying that we have to cleanse our hearts from sin, you know, as if we could do that. If we could, we wouldn't need a Savior at all. And as you've just pointed out, it's his work to purify our hearts and, you know, not to allow anything to rival the lordship of Jesus.
0: Yeah, I think that's the whole thing. I mean, the heart is reserved for Jesus. It's the center, it's the seat of our affections, and, you know, it should be filled with love for Jesus. Now, when Paul was writing to the Ephesians, he prayed for the church there, an interesting thing. He said this, "I pray that Christ may dwell in your hearts by faith." Now, these were Christians. These were saints. That's very clear. So Christ was already dwelling in their spirit. They were born again. But he said, "I want Christ to dwell in your heart." Now, that's another thing. You remember Jesus stood at the door of the church at, was it Laodicea? Knocked on the door. He said, "If any man hears and opens up, I will come in and sup with him." Sometimes people use that as an evangelistic verse, but it's talking to the church. Jesus is standing at the door, knocking on the door of our hearts and wanting to come in and to fill our hearts with his love. And we talk about restoring our first love, you know, letting him be first, as it were. And what happens, you know, in the Christian life, you get saved and there's that honeymoon period, but then something happens and, you know, we get caught up with service, serving the Lord. We get caught up with programs. We get caught up with other things. We get caught up with the world, with work, with money. And before we realize it, our hearts have been given over to other things.
1: Mm. What about the other half of this verse? It says, blessed are the pure in heart, for they shall see God. What does that mean?
0: Phil, I believe that you get what you go for in the Christian life. Let me explain what I mean. You remember that time when Israel sinned, you know, in the area of making that golden calf when Moses was up in the mountain and so on? And God says to Moses, he says, okay, you take this people into the promised land. I will send my angel before you. Mm-hmm. I'll give you victory over your enemies. I will bring you in. It will be a land flowing with milk and honey, everything I promised, but I'm not going up. Now, a lot of Christians would have said, oh, yeah, right, you know, good deal. We're going to get this, we're going to get that, we're going to get that. Moses said, if you're not going, I'm not going.
1: Mm.
0: No deal. He said, if your presence doesn't go with us, then I'm not going from here. Now, here's the thing in the Christian life. We're kind of latched onto things. You know, we can have healing, we can have inner healing, we can have gifts, we can have prosperity, we can have church growth, we can have large numbers, and feel there's nothing wrong with those things. But we can have all those things, but not the presence of Jesus. The whole thing of the Christian life is it's all about a relationship with God. And I say, as Moses said, if your presence doesn't go with us, I don't want those things, I want you. Blessed are the pure in heart, for they shall see God.
1: We'll leave our discussion there today and pick it up tomorrow on the subject of becoming a person of influence. Until then, remember, you don't have to carry that baggage. God wants you to be set free.
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All about reprogramming and renewing your mind. Some great thoughts coming up. And as mentioned, it's not too late to open up your Bible if you've just realized that you haven't read it today. This is Zach Williams, Jesus Loves on Vision.

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1: Consider Romans 8 and verse 5. Those who live according to the Spirit set their minds on the things of the Spirit. Neuroscientists show that repeated thoughts and habits strengthen neural pathways over time. Now juxtapose that with this, Philippians 2 and verse 5. Let this mind be in you, which was also in Christ Jesus. Simply put, the mind of Christ is the Word of God. After all, Jesus is the Word. When you pray or meditate or memorize Scripture, you're engraving Jesus on your brain. Neurologically speaking, you're recruiting neuroconnections and rerouting old ones. Slowly but surely, your brain is being rewired and renewed. Think of it as mind sync. You're downloading the very words, the very thoughts of God, and over time, these downloads are upgrades that form the mind of Christ in us. Note what author Mark Batterson says about how he reads the Bible. He says, "I continue until I come to any verse that may suggest pausing. It's often something I need to think about or pray about. Sometimes it's the conviction of the Holy Spirit, and I need to have a conversation with God before I continue. When I come to one of those verses, I do three things. First, I underline or circle it in my Bible. Second, I write it out longhand in my journal. Third, I journal thoughts, confessions, and ideas associated with it. Then, when I feel like the Holy Spirit brings closure, I go on to the next verse." Those are three great ideas that'll work for you too. So reprogram and renew your mind. That's Vision's Word for Today.
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0: The brand new from For King and Country. It's called Miracle on Vision Christian Radio. Guaranteed to be the next big hit, isn't it? Everything from For King and Country does very, very well. We've got Forerunners coming up next, and it's where Mandy Warby dives back in time and looks at some of the inspirational people from history who have gone before. They've been the Forerunners, and we can be inspired by them. We're going to be hearing about someone who was homeless for the sake of Christ next on Vision.
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4: Let me tell you the story of those who've lost everything for the sake of following Jesus from Voice of the Martyrs. Now, sometimes when we read the Bible, we assume a historical posture that says to us, that happened a long time ago, but that doesn't happen today. For example, when we read Hebrews 11:38 about ancient saints wandering in the deserts and mountains and living in caves and holes in the ground because they were homeless because of their faith, we usually don't connect that with today's world, especially in the Western world, where homelessness is either personal choice or one is forced into homelessness due to financial setbacks. The world is larger than our enclave, and looking beyond our normal focus, we can see that homelessness due to faith is happening right now. A form of harassment and persecution is to force Christians from their homes so they'll be destitute, causing them either to die off due to exposure or to spread out into the neighboring countries and no longer be a formidable witness in a community of faith in that particular location. Now, ISIS did this to Christians in Iraq. Christians who have lived in security for generations were forced out of their homes and communities, often with only the clothing on their backs and the few things that they could gather and carry. Their prospects for survival were minimal since their resources would run out very quickly. However, Christian organizations like the Voice of the Martyrs and others stepped in to provide basic life essentials to keep them from becoming destitute. Hebrews 10 talks about persevering in the faith, and the writer recalls how these particular Christians responded to their persecution by joyfully accepting the confiscation of their property. This is not a universal attitude, even among Christians. Christian families, forced from all that they have and all that they have known, initially experienced trauma, especially parents and children, since they were suddenly forced out under duress. The sudden loss and the fear of the future grips them. How will they survive, they ask. How can we feed our children, they say. And later, as they reflect upon the events of their lives, they can come to terms with the loss and joyfully give it all to God. But in the meantime, they need help, material support to meet their basic needs of food and shelter, spiritual encouragement and hope. And the Voice of the Martyrs is providing such help on behalf of the whole body of Christ around the world. And if that's something that you'd be interested in supporting, look up vom.com.au. You know, our brothers and sisters in Christ have been suffering for their faith in every country of the world for the past 2,000 years. And in fact, persecution against Christians is worse today than ever. Now, we can't change the attitude of the world, but we can pray that God will strengthen His children as they hold fast to their faith in Jesus in light of the persecution they face.
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Jeremy Rosado, Keep Holding on Vet and Christian Radio. Well, my time with you is over. Steve is knocking at the door, waiting to come in, so better let him in, hey? He'll be with you for the next few hours, and then Andy and Fel will hit with a bang. Fel and Andy for Rise and Shine, and we're looking forward to being woken up well and truly tomorrow morning with all the fun and craziness and deep and meaningfuls and everything that they bring bright and early in the morning. I hope you enjoy the remainder of your Thursday, well, and Friday as well. And I'll be back with you again tomorrow night here on Vision.

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0: Point of Grace and Stand Overnights on Vision Christian Radio. It's a Friday morning. Welcome to your Friday. It's Steve Mack with you, taking you through the wee small hours. And on the way this hour, I have a Friday funny for you a little bit later on in the hour. John W. talking about weird places to write scriptures in church. It's actually very funny. Also coming up this hour, we've got Dr. Camille Majdley, Faith in the Future, continuing the series about the Book of Ruth and talking about the genealogy of Jesus, and Chuck Swindoll, Inside for Living, and getting reacquainted with the Spirit of Power that's continuing on with the message from yesterday. That's all on the way right here overnights on Vision.
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5: What exactly does the Holy Spirit do in the life of a believer? The answer may surprise you because he's been working in ways that you've never fully credited him. Hi, I'm Clayton Bjelland, and today on Insight for Living, Chuck Swindoll walks us through four specific life-changing roles the Spirit plays. From the moment of your salvation onwards, he regenerates, he identifies, he seals, and he illuminates. If you've ever wondered why Scripture suddenly comes alive, well, today's message holds the answer. Chuck titled his message, "Getting Reacquainted with the Spirit of Power."
6: I've discovered when you get serious about spiritual things, you not only get serious about church, you get serious about God. Like, who is he? Who is he? And so we get to understanding more about God the Father and the Son. The Father plans our salvation, and God the Son implements the plan by going to the cross and dying for us. And God the Holy Spirit is empowering it, as we shall see. Let me show you. 1 Corinthians chapter 2, verse 6. "Yet we do speak wisdom among those who are mature, a wisdom, however, not of this age, nor of the rulers of this age who are passing away." By the way, it happens every Sunday. "The wisdom we speak when we gather, the teaching you receive, the instruction, whether it's from music or from God's word or some preacher, it's a wisdom that is not from this passing away world. It is a divine wisdom that comes from his word. We speak," look at verse 7, "God's wisdom. It's in a mystery. The hidden wisdom which God predestined before the ages to our glory." Is that great or what? "Before there ever was the beginning of time, God planned the wisdom, the knowledge, the truth to live by. All of that arranged in the Godhead, all put together, all known, all ready to be delivered. And then man falls in the garden and his whole mind is changed, his heart is changed, his will is changed, and now you've got to permeate all of that. A mind that's blinded, a heart that's cold and like stone, as we just sang, and a will that's in resistance to the things of God. But the wisdom is there nevertheless. So we need divine help." Verse 10. "For to us, God revealed them," that's the truths of his word, the truths of his mind, "God revealed them through the Spirit," capital S, that's the Holy Spirit. "For the Spirit searches all things, even the bathos of God." He searches even the depths of God. Can you imagine what that's like? We hit the surface, we learn a little. Every once in a while, we're around someone highly intelligent, and we listen and we realize how much that person knows. Someone said that an education is going from an unawareness to awareness of your own ignorance. You become aware of the depth of information you don't know. When you relate to the Spirit of God, you're relating to one who has it all known, has it all understood. And his major role is to communicate that truth to you in bite-sized chunks that you can take

0: and apply. That's his role. He reveals them to you. Look at verse 11. We can identify with this. Who among men knows the thoughts of a man except the spirit of the man which is in him? You know, right now I have thoughts that you don't know. And you have thoughts that I don't know, because they're only known by each one of us individually. Now look closely. Even so, the thoughts of God no one knows except the Spirit of God. Woo! How good is that? And he's not keeping it to himself. His role is to unveil that truth and to let you get a corner on it and begin to see it. It's called spiritual insight. Discernment. It becomes a filter system in this wicked, deceptive world where you're hit on all sides by the media, and you have to filter through that and come up with truth in the midst of a pile of error. That's the role of the Spirit. Verse 12, now we have received not the spirit of the world, but the Spirit who is from God. Why? So that we may know the things freely given to us by God. You know what? I have had people say to me, it doesn't matter that I know that much. Look, wait. If you're ever tempted to say that, zip it. Don't say that. If you really mean that, you're a prey to every cult that comes to your door. You don't care about knowing what you believe, you're ready for a fall. The enemy loves to hear you say that. The adversary feeds on that kind of thinking. I mean, if the Spirit of God exists for the single purpose of revealing God's truth, doesn't it make sense we need to know that truth? That's why you were bored in previous churches where the truth wasn't taught. That's why you came out of that false religion where you realized this is not doing good. This is toxic. This is hurting me. You weren't getting truth. Let me say at this moment, if you are grasping any of this information, it's because of the Spirit of God. I would add this, if you do not know the Lord, this information is dull and boring to you because you haven't the Spirit of God to make it meaningful to you. You can't see the Spirit because he's invisible. You can't know the work of the Spirit except in deep inner feelings, sometime through conviction, sometime through divine guilt that he may bring over sin in our lives. Occasionally, our conscience is troubled because we have grieved God in something we have done or said or even thought. That's the work of the Spirit within us, but we cannot see with these eyes because the Spirit of God, his work is not a tangible work. When you get truth, you're set free. You shall know the truth. And what? The truth will make you free. Yes. Freed from those things that once captured you and controlled you. We have received not the spirit of the world, but the Spirit who is from God, so that we may know the things freely given to us by God. Let's go further. Let's dig further into his role. When I did my study, I came up with about 30 to 35 things the Spirit of God does. You'll be happy to know we won't go through all 30 to 35 of them. But I'm going to spot maybe three, four of them that are important enough to underscore. Go from 1 Corinthians to Titus. Titus chapter 3. You get to the letters of Timothy. You go one further. One book further, the next letter is the one to Titus, 3, verse 5. If you like taking notes, I've given you an outline that you can follow. I fill mine in every week in preparing, and so I've got mine all filled in, and it helps me because thoughts disentangle themselves over the lips and through the fingertips. As you write your thoughts down, you'll grasp them, even if you don't hang on to this very long. By just the writing it down of those things, it will help you. One of the four that I want to mention is the Spirit regenerates. He regenerates. Verse 5. He saved us. This is a he referring to God the Father. God our Savior saved us, verse 5, not on the basis of deeds which we have done in righteousness, but according to his mercy, by the washing of, there's our word, regeneration and renewing by the Holy Spirit. What does that mean? That means when you and I were converted to Christ, regardless of our age, even though we may not have known anything about this, new life was given to us. If it were not for the Spirit's work, you and I would not know the new birth. 2 Corinthians 5:17, if anyone is in Christ, he is a new creation. Old things have passed away. All things have become new. You know why that's true? Because of the work of the Spirit. When you say, I trust in the Lord Jesus Christ as my own personal Savior, I've determined I can't get myself to heaven on my own good works. I believe the Savior died for me on the cross, and I will take that death on my behalf, and I will place my faith and trust in him. At that moment of salvation, you're given new life. It's called the new birth. John 3, Jesus said to Nicodemus, you must be born anew. And then he goes on to explain it must be by the Spirit and water. And the Spirit he has in mind is the Holy Spirit. Now look at verse 5 again. He saved us, referring to God. God saved us not on the basis of deeds which we have done in righteousness, but according to his mercy, by the washing of regeneration. Look at that. Even the renewing by the Holy Spirit, we could read it. At conversion, we are cleansed within all of those things that have been characterizing our lives, put in one general category, sin. That is cleansed, that is washed away. Thanks to the work of the Holy Spirit, he regenerates us at conversion. And many would teach from this, and perhaps it's correct, that there is a continual renewing of the Spirit throughout the life of the believer. When we confess our sins, he is faithful and just to cleanse us from our sins and from all unrighteousness. The work of the Spirit is in the cleansing work of our lives. Think of washing clothing, of washing your car, washing, now this is the inside of your life. Because he's invisible, he does his invisible work inside that part of us that no surgeon's scalpel can ever reach. The Word of God is alive and active and sharper than any two-edged sword, piercing to the division of soul and spirit. The Word of God penetrates to the very place that no one else can reach. And when he reaches you with new truth and new life, he cleanses you. He washes you. Generate is to begin. To regenerate is to begin again. You began at birth from your mother's womb. But there must be a regeneration for you to say you are now in the family of God. You are born anew. It's a second birth. It's a spiritual birth. So the first thing we name is he regenerates us. Now back to 1 Corinthians. Told you we'd be moving back and forth. So let's go from Titus back to 1 Corinthians 12. Here we are, verse 12 of chapter 12. You'll see the second of the four we're going to point out that the Spirit does. 1 Corinthians 12, verse 12, even as the body is one and yet has many members, and all the members of the body, though they are many, or one. Hold on, that sounds like a tongue twister. Think of your own body. It's made up of head, arms, legs, fingers, toes, organs, that part which is seen, that part which isn't seen. All of it makes up our anatomy. And it's made up of many parts, or it's called here many members, but it's one body. So also is the body of Christ. The universal family of God is called in Scripture the body of Christ. Now, where's the Spirit at work in this? Look at verse 13. For by one Spirit, we were all baptized into one body. Whether Jews or Greeks, slaves or free, we were all made to drink of that one and the same Spirit. What does that mean? Paul is teaching the body truth, that is, in the family of God, called a body, there are many, many people, called here members. Many different functions carried about by many different ones. Some gifted in one area, others gifted in others. Now watch closely. How do we get this all amalgamated? How do we get all of this together? How does it become a unit? We have the Spirit to thank for that. Verse 13. For by one Spirit, we were all baptized into one body. But I'm a Jew and I'm not a part of that Gentile. But he says, whether it be Jewish or Greeks, whether one be slave or free, the point is there is no status, there is no race, there is no separation. Regardless whether slaves are free, Jews or Greek, we were all made to drink of one Spirit. This occurred at salvation. Because of the erroneous teaching regarding the baptism of the Holy Spirit, you will perhaps read some who teach that you need to pray for the baptism of the Holy Spirit. You need to pray that you'll be baptized in the Spirit. Never once are we commanded to be baptized. It happens to us. It happens within us, not because of what we decide, but part of coming to Christ includes the Spirit of God placing us into the body of Christ and also placing us into Christ himself. The original term, bapto, means to dip, literally to dip. And in ancient days, you would go to someone who would work with clothing, with fabric, who would dip a garment and would change the identity of the garment. You take a white garment and you dip it into scarlet dye, it comes out scarlet. You take a lost sinner and by the work of the Holy Spirit, dip that one, if you will, into the person and the work of Christ, the person comes out saved, born again. The work of the Spirit is to identify us with the body of Christ and with Christ himself. He baptizes us. You were born with certain colored eyes. You can pray all day and all night, and your eyes are going to still be that color. Some of you can't. Well, you put in contacts. That's not fair. Stay with my illustration. You got eyes that are originally that color. You're going to die with eyes that color. That's given to you. Baptism is like that. You have been placed into the body of Christ. And that is a marvelous permanent place to be. In fact, permanent reminds me of Ephesians chapter 1. So let's go there next. Some of you are saying, I'm getting tired of this. I'm saying, I don't care. Ephesians chapter 1. If it were all in one section of Scripture, I'd keep you in one section, but it isn't. So you've got to turn from one to another. I know it's hard work, but try turning those pages. Here we read, he seals us. Ephesians 1, verse 13, referring to Christ, in him you also, after listening to the message of truth, the gospel of your salvation, having also believed, you were sealed in him, in whom? In Christ, with the Holy Spirit of promise. He permanently secured our salvation when we came to know Jesus. We have the Spirit of God to thank for securing us in our salvation. There's another right here in Ephesians, and that's chapter 4, verse 30. Turn ahead to 4:30. Do not grieve the Holy Spirit of God, by whom you were sealed for the day of redemption. Another reference to this personal or permanent securing work of the Holy Spirit. Here we are, hearing the truth. We believe it. We become aware of the gospel. We trust in the Lord Jesus Christ. Watch closely. You were sealed for the day of redemption. So the Spirit of God seals us. What does that mean? That means we're his forever. A seal is a seal. A divine seal is a permanent seal. You have any idea how many people live their lives never sure of their salvation, praying that they will not lose what God has given them, or praying that they will not sin so badly that they will wake up one day and they'll be lost again? I have a great question for those who think like that. How bad is too bad that you have moved from saved to lost? No one can ever answer that, because there is no such thing as the loss of salvation. Salvation is a gift, and God doesn't take his gift back. We receive the gift, and as a result, we are born again, and we can never be unborn. Our children were born into our family. They have our nature. They have our blood. They even have our temperaments in many ways, because they're in the family. They'll never be not a part of our family, same as it is because of the Spirit of God who seals us. And now one more great, John chapter 16, John 16, verse 13. I happen to like stuff like this, but I know for some of you it's a bit of a chore. John 16, 13, follow there with me. When he, referring to the Spirit of truth comes, he will guide you into all the truth. He will not speak on his own initiative, but whatever he hears, he will speak and will disclose to you what is to come. So there is the illuminating work of the Spirit. We have four of them now. Four, he regenerates, he baptizes or re-identifies us with Christ. He seals us, and he now, according to this verse, illumines us. See what it says? He guides you into all truth. Listen to me. When we began this message some time back, you did not know some of the things you now know. The reason you now know them is because of the work of the Spirit. He uses a gift that I may have, and he uses my voice and words that you can understand, but they sink in because of the work of the Spirit. Now you know why the person you bring with you who isn't saved and sits through a message like this, bored to tears, you know now why they're bored. They don't have the Spirit. To them, it's just a lot of gobbledygook. They're all concerned about when's that guy going to be through? When's he going to stop yelling? When is this going to be over? Why did I ever say I would come and sit in this meeting? You know why? They're not saved. Or they're walking in the flesh. But let's stay with the thought that they don't have the Spirit. It takes the Spirit to illuminate truth. That's why it's exciting for you. That's why when you get the truth, it changes the way you want to live, the way you want to respond to life. It changes your attitude. It changes your response to people that are difficult. You've begun to grasp the truth, and he has guided you into the truth. Let me give you three words that you need to remember. Revelation, inspiration, illumination. Revelation has to do with God giving his word. He reveals his word to a set number of people for about a 1,500-year period of time. In the days of the writing of the Bible, God revealed his word. Revelation has ceased. There is no more revealing of divine truth. I don't care what people tell you. I don't care how convinced others may be. When they say they heard from God last night, check and see what they had for supper. May have been a bad enchilada, or they may have been awakened because of a dream and they thought that was God speaking. God no longer reveals divine truth. It's contained within the covers of this book. He reveals his truth. Inspiration. That has to do with the writing, the recording of the truth that God has revealed. That ceased. Now, we may be inspired to write songs or inspired to write poetry or inspired to write certain notes of encouragement. That's a different kind of inspiration. This inspiration has the word miracle connected to it. Theopneustos is the word. It means God breathing his word into human beings. And a select number of people took a stylus in their hand, and without error, they wrote the original manuscript of Scripture. That's called inspiration. That ceased. But illumination goes on to this very moment. Because we live in a land where there is every type and style and font and color and size text of the Bible, we tend to take it for granted. But you go to a country that doesn't have a Bible. Oh, Let me tell you, they'd love you to tear one page out and leave it with them. Why? Because it is like no other writing. It is the revealed, inspired, written word of God that will illumine them for life.
1: 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It is the revealed, inspired truth of the living God, and the Holy Spirit makes it come alive every time you open it. This is Insight for Living, and Chuck Swindoll is presenting a message titled, Getting Reacquainted with the Spirit of Power. And right now, I want to mention that Insight for Living has an engaging Bible study for this series. 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I'm Clayton Bjellin. 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
3: We've been working our way through the book of Ruth, and we're at a point at this time, Camille, where we're really putting two and two together. We're discovering something very important about the book of Ruth. Yesterday, we were talking about the Bethlehem blessing. And of course, genealogies. Sometimes those things are not the most exciting things to look at. But when we look at the genealogy that flows on from this relationship between Ruth and her kinsman redeemer Boaz, we see a genealogy that flows to the ultimate redeemer, Jesus Christ.
4: Genealogies normally aren't riveting, but in the case of Jesus, they are vital because it proves he is the Christ, Son of God, Redeemer. It also, of course, is a confirmation of the faithfulness of the Lord. In the end of the book of Ruth, you have what is basically called a restored genealogy, a messianic genealogy, because Judah was in danger of losing his lineage because of his sons dying off, Aaron, Onan, fruit wickedness, and Pharez and Zerah are now his new sons, courtesy of his daughter-in-law, Tamar. It's interesting, the genealogy in Ruth starts with Pharez and goes all the way through Boaz, and then Obed, Jesse, and David. Therefore, Ruth and Boaz are the great-grandparents of Israel's greatest king, namely David. But for our purposes, it doesn't stop there, because what's important is that Jesus Christ is Son of David, Son of God, and therefore we have to show his lineage to prove that he's related to David, and of course, his resurrection proves he's related to God. Therefore, in Matthew chapter 1, you have the genealogy of Jesus, and what is so remarkable is that normally in Jewish genealogies, you only have the fathers and the sons mentioned, just the male folk. But here in Matthew 1, you have not one, nor two, nor three, but four women mentioned in the otherwise male genealogy of Jesus. Interesting, in Matthew 1:3, you have Tamar mentioned by name. It says, and Judas begat Pharez and Zerah of Tamar. But then it's in verse 5 that you have the real wonderful thing. Verse 5 says, and Salmon begat Boaz of Rahab, and Boaz begat Obed of Ruth, and Obed begat Jesse. Do you see how God has honored Ruth? She not only gets redeemed, she not only gets the Bethlehem blessing, she actually gets to be the ancestor of Messiah and is even named as such in the Gospel of Matthew. Now, if that isn't an honor, frankly, Neil, I don't know what is.
3: And there is a sense here I can see, Camille, where God has used not the bright, shiny examples, not the rich, not those who are beautiful in themselves and able to find their own way, but he takes those who are broken and he puts them into his purpose in such a way, not based on their own value, but on their faithfulness.
4: Well, faith is probably the major way above anything else that we please God. You never hear Jesus commending people for any other thing except your faith has made you whole. Go in peace. When we have faith and when we are faithful, we do go from tragedy to triumph. We do go from rags to riches. We do go from weakness to strength. We do go from death to life and light to darkness. So if we can learn anything from the book of Ruth, have faith in God, be faithful to him and others, and you will see the good of the land.
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0: Celebration, My Victory, Forrest Frank and Josiah Queen, Jesus is Coming Back Soon. It's Steve Mack with you over a nice Friday morning for much of us. 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
2: My church puts like our core values and some scriptures on the walls. I went to a church a few months ago and they had the Ten Commandments on the wall. And it wasn't just like all together. It was like scattered throughout the church just randomly. So weird, the placement of some of these commandments. Like over the pastor's office, I swear to you, it said, "Thou shalt not kill." I was like, what happened in pastor's office? What do I need to know?
0: Christian stand-up comic Johnny W. there, very funny. Martin Smith right now, and Emmanuel on Vision.

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Mercy Me, Make It Well. Overnights on Vision Christian Radio. Steve Mack with you for a Friday morning. Great to have your company this morning, and on the way in a few moments, Dr. Michael Youssef leading the way, the message, how we need to beware of false gospels. Also on the way, weird news and the Live Lounge coming up featuring this morning Matthew West and Hope Dast. Right now, though, the weather for your Friday ahead. Sydney looking at another showery day, 10 to 17. Melbourne mostly sunny, very cold overnight, 3 to 16. Could be another foggy start, perhaps. Brisbane, showers, 12 to 21. Perth, showers, 10 to 19. Adelaide, showers, 8 to 17. Hobart, a very cold, foggy start, perhaps. Brisbane, showers, 12 to 21. Perth, showers, 10 to 19. Adelaide, showers, 8 to 17.

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5: Biblical worldview says that Jesus and Jesus alone claims and claimed to be the truth, the only truth. Biblical worldview says that Jesus and Jesus alone claimed to be the only way to God the Father, the only way that is accepted by God the Father. Jesus and Jesus alone can forgive sins, heal diseases, restore relationships, and transform lives. Jesus and Jesus alone is the only way to heaven, and that is the undeniable truth.
4: Welcome to Leading the Way with Dr. Michael Yusuf, best-selling author and international Bible teacher. Today, a close-up look at the enemy, Satan, and how he is using false gospels to distribute deception. Through this tactic, he's ushering people right through the gates of hell. Now, though, listen carefully as Dr. Michael Yusuf passionately proclaims uncompromising truth.
5: I believe we're living in one of the most dangerous and yet exciting times of all times. How come these are dangerous times? Well, these are dangerous times because we are hearing so many deceiving gospels across the land. Dangerous times because there are so many, indeed countless numbers, who are being deceived by these deceptive counterfeit gospels in the pews of the churches. You say, how come these are exciting days if you think that the country is going to hell in a basket, spiritually speaking? But they are exciting times, and I'm going to tell you why. They are exciting because for the first time in many years, Christians are forced to know what they really believe. These are exciting times because for the first time in many years, Christians are forced to distinguish between churchianity and Christianity. These are exciting times because it is for the first time in many years, there is a clear separation, there is a clear line of demarcation between the true believers in Jesus Christ and those who are into religiosity. You know, by nature, I am like the FBI agent who was assigned to bust a counterfeit currency operation. And he spent weeks and weeks and weeks and weeks studying the real thing so that when he saw the counterfeit, he recognized it. But that's my natural instincts. But from time to time, it is of absolute necessity to be able to expose falsehood, to be able to call them for what they are, and to be able to bring them up to the light of the Lord Jesus Christ. And that's what I'm going to do today. And I'm going to identify five counterfeit gospels that are preached as if they are the true gospel of Jesus Christ. The first one is what I call multiculturalism. Now, most of you know me, but those who are watching by television and listening by radio said, wait a minute, what is he talking about? I mean, looking at you, you look like somebody from another culture. You'll be the last one to preach

0: but against multiculturalism. You're the last person who should attack multiculturalism. Well, if you have thought that, you're already being deceived by that false gospel. And that's why you need to listen very carefully. Others probably going to say, well, but wait a minute, isn't Christianity supposed to be multicultural? Doesn't the Bible say that the believers in Jesus Christ are going to be coming from every nation, from every tribe, from every tongue, etc., etc.? Yes. But there's a world of difference between the Church of Jesus Christ gathered from all corners of the globe, from every culture, and multiculturalism as it is preached in the media and in the schools and the colleges of today. The world of difference. I want to explain that to you. This counterfeit gospel says that there are values in every culture, that there are truth in every culture, and their truth and the values are of equality in nature. Therefore, every religion is as good as the other. You see what I mean by the deception? It looks good on the outside. It looks real on the surface. But the danger of this deception is the denial of the very heart of the gospel of Jesus Christ, is the denial of the very heart of the Christian faith, is the denial of the very core of what it is to be a Christian. It is a denial of biblical truth. What is biblical truth? Here's what biblical truth said. Biblical truth is objective. Biblical truth transcends all cultures. Biblical truth has power to transform culture. Biblical truth compels all members of all cultures to come to terms with the demands of the gospel of Jesus Christ. Either accept it or reject it. You cannot do both. You cannot say that all truths are equal and you can call yourself a Christian, because by the very fact you made that statement, you have denied the very heart of the gospel of Jesus Christ. Biblical worldview says that Jesus and Jesus alone claims and claimed to be the truth, the only truth. Biblical worldview says that Jesus and Jesus alone claim to be the only giver of eternal life. Jesus and Jesus alone claim to be the only way to God the Father, the only way that is accepted by God the Father. Jesus and Jesus alone can forgive sins, heal diseases, restore relationships, and transform lives. Jesus and Jesus alone is the only way to heaven, and that is the undeniable truth. And this being the whole gospel, therefore, all the others are false. They cannot be too true. The second counterfeit gospel is what I call, or what they call, really not me, tolerance. You've heard of that, haven't you? The so-called tolerance gospel that is preached from many a pulpit today, in the media, across the land. As most of you know, I used to belong to what is known as one of the mainline denominations. And many of you are aware of the fact that a vast number of the leaders in the mainline denominations deny the core of biblical orthodoxy. They do not subscribe to biblical orthodoxy. You say, what is biblical orthodoxy? Well, if you're taking notes, take them fast. I'm going to give it to you very fast. That Jesus is God of very God. That Jesus pre-existed with the Father in heaven before his earthly life, before his birth. That Jesus was born of a pure virgin. That Jesus lived a sinless life. That Jesus died for the sin of all those who will believe in him and surrender to him and accept his atonement. That he physically and literally on the third day got up out of the grave and walked the streets of Jerusalem and walked the streets of Israel. That he and he alone is coming back, and he will judge every human being that has ever lived on the face of this earth, and he will judge them based on their acceptance or rejection of his lordship. That's biblical orthodoxy. Did you write that? Here is the core, here's the bottom line of the gospel of tolerance that is preached and bandied about today in the media, in politics, in the church, is that Bible-believing Christians must tolerate blatant disobedience to God's standards, to God's word, without protest. That's really the bottom line of that gospel. To tolerate heretical views about Christ and about the Bible and about our faith without opening our mouth. That's the core of the gospel of tolerance. And all the while, the enemies of the gospel demand complete freedom to propagate their heretical worldviews. And again, I just cannot tell you, I mean, the astounding thing to me is that they call this fair-mindedness. And that is why tolerance is a false gospel. It is a false gospel. Here is the truth about tolerance. Tolerance is a positive word. On its face value, tolerance is a beautiful word. On its face value, it's a great word. But they turned it on its head and they used it to silence historical Christians. This should neither surprise us on the one hand, nor silence us on the other. It shouldn't surprise us because, like all falsehoods, they take a beautiful word, they would take a positive word, and they twist its meaning and club us with it. But we must not never be intimidated into silence or deception, but rather expose falsehood for what it is. And like it or not, my beloved brothers and sisters, we are commanded to love them. No option. We have no other option. The third false gospel that is preached today is that whole notion of political correctness. Now, if you have not heard about political correctness, well, you must have been living in some other planet. Again, if you take the word on its face value, political correctness is good. If for by political correctness they mean that we should treat people who are different from us, whether by background or gender, with respect, we're all for that. If by political correctness they mean that we do not use hateful words or attempt to stereotype groups of people, we are absolutely at the forefront of that, but that's not what they mean. That's what they tell you they mean, but that's not what they mean. Because if you try to share the gospel of Jesus Christ with a follower of the political correct religion, or if you try to, as I did a few years ago, close a public prayer in the name of the Lord Jesus Christ, man alive, you will see the wrath of the politically correct crowd. You will soon discover that the very proponent of political correctness would hurl accusations upon you and sometimes even use language that's not in the dictionary. They will be quick to tell you that what you believe, it doesn't matter. What others believe does. Oh, by all means, offend your own convictions, but do not offend mine or anybody else's for that matter. Even if you represent the vast majority of the population, that doesn't make any difference to them. Today, corporations across America spending millions upon millions upon millions of dollars on political correctness training to their staff, forced into it, manipulated into it, blackmailed into it, they had to do it. And all is to stop Christians from sharing the gospel of Jesus Christ. And don't tell me that the devil is not live and well. To be sure, our worldview as Christians compels us to be at the forefront of sensitivity. Absolutely. After all, Jesus told us that we are to love those who hate us. But never once in the Bible, listen carefully, never once in the Bible we are told to withhold God's truth lest it may offend somebody. On the contrary, the scripture tells us again and again that people will be offended when you live the gospel, when you preach the gospel, when you share the gospel. People will be offended. Jesus, who preached the gospel of love, hung on a cross for preaching the gospel of love. He told us that the gospel will divide people. The gospel will divide families. The gospel will divide nations. And therefore, we must never give in to this. And we must insist that political correctness that deprives us of our freedom to express our biblical worldview is a Gestapo tactic to silence the truth. And we'd be willing to die for it. The fourth thing quickly is revisionism. This is the fourth false gospel that is rampant, particularly in our education system. In the last 30 years or so, there seemed to be, at least to my way of thinking, in America, a strong movement to rewrite its history. Some school textbooks devote more space to Muhammad and Islam than to the Christian commitment of the founding fathers. That's insanity. And one of the reasons the revisionists that they give for this revision of history is they say, well, you know, America is a land of many immigrants now, and they come from different cultures, and we need to be sensitive to their backgrounds. Well, that's nothing new. America's always a nation that welcomed immigrants with open arms. America is a nation of immigrants. And with all due respect from an immigrant, let me say, thanks, but no thanks. You cannot use an excuse of being sensitive to immigrants in order to muddy the truth. Come on, folks. You cannot use the excuse of being sensitive to immigrants to change the facts of history, whatever they may be. That's falsehood. That's lying. And any honest immigrant would tell you that we did not come to America to alter its identity, that we did not come to America to cover up its godly heritage. We did not come to America to rewrite its history books. We did not come to America to vandalize its solid biblical foundation. No. In fact, most immigrants came to this country because they love and revere the Christian values of this great nation. That's why we're here. Many immigrants came to this country because they longed to embrace America's Christian worldview. Most immigrants came to this country to escape the tyranny of the real intolerance, the tyranny of the imposing of their worldview. Most immigrants came to this country because they appreciate the Christian value of human life. At least it used to be. Something that you do not experience in other countries. Think about it. The fifth thing that I want to share with you that is a falsehood that is preached today is what I call the false dichotomy. And this false dichotomy affects believers. And this particular controversy, if you like, is among Christians and is dividing Christians right now. Is tearing up brother against brother and sister against sister and sister against brother. And I lift this to the end deliberately because it does affect every one of us who know the Lord Jesus Christ. This false dichotomy is running rampant among Christians today, and it goes something like this. Christians have to choose between two equally important commitments. They are, one, focus on evangelism and prayer and have nothing to do with politics, have nothing to do with the political and the social arena, have nothing to do with the cultural war that is taking place. On the other hand, some are saying, no. What you need to do is to get involved and get engaged in the cultural war through political means, for that is the only hope to change the nation. Now you understand why I call it a false dichotomy. The problem is that each of these views are half right. Furthermore, we must never have to choose between the two. I believe this is a false dichotomy, and call it for what it is. If you look at the scripture, you're going to find many, many examples of the prophets of God. Now, primarily, every one of the prophets primarily had a message either to Israel or Judah, either to the northern kingdom or the southern kingdom. So mainly they had a message to the people of God. But if you read very carefully, you're going to find that most of the prophets, if not all of them, while they saw this as their primary mission, they looked over across the land to the Babylonians and the Assyrians and the Egyptians and the Persians. And they looked across the land and they said, "You too, these you heathen nations cannot escape the judgment of God." They looked to the other nations and they said, "You too are going to be judged for your sins." While they preached to God's people primarily, they were not silent toward those who do not know God, those who deny God, those who resist God. So it's not this or that, it's both. They gave a word of warning, they gave a word of judgment, they gave a word of condemnation. Why? Because our God is not just the God of the Christians that He is, but He is the Creator God and He owns the whole world. Our God is not just the God of the believers, which He is, but He owns this world. This is His own world, and He cares for what happens to it. And therefore, we are under obligation to remind the unbelieving world that God, who owns this universe, has His own set of standards that they must adhere to. That the God who owns this universe has His own set of morals that they must conform to. That the God who owns this universe has His own set of absolutes that they must follow for their own good. Our God owns this universe, and He set a day in which He will judge the universe, every single human being in the universe, on the basis of His absolutes. And chief among His absolutes is His Son, Jesus Christ, and He will judge them on the basis whether they have received Him or rejected Him.
1: Life-impacting words to consider on this edition of Leading the Way with Dr. Michael Youssef. If you would like to speak with someone about your faith journey, consider connecting with a Leading the Way pastor or counselor at ltw.org/Jesus.
2: All of us have a witness. All of us have a story and what God is doing. I aim to bring my faith into every aspect of my life.
3: I wanted to be what God wanted me to be. I wanted to do what God wanted me to do.
4: You can trust the Lord. He loves you. His word is true.
2: Leading the Way is strategically reaching people where they are. In the Western world, in the Middle East, and other places, Leading the Way can reach people truly anywhere in the world with the gospel message through these open doors that technology allows. So Leading the Way is allowing that opportunity for people in all walks of life. And that's something that's important to me. It really is an encouragement, the truly international reach that the ministry has, from the open door initiatives and campaigns to the Navigators to Kingdom Sat and the Wake America rallies. Leading the Way is a witness. It's taking a gospel message that I'm blessed with most Sundays and sharing that to people that maybe haven't heard what the true gospel looks like.
3: I sat for about 6 months in jail. One of the girls felt pity for me, and she slid that tablet underneath of the door. I found Michael Youssef and Leading the Way Ministries, and everything was available in that app. It taught me things I had never even heard of before. I started to understand who God was. God has opened up so many doors in my life that I really never thought were ever going to happen for me.
5: We decided to partner with Leading the Way because all the magnificent tools they have reaching the earth, and then Dr. Yusuf's teachings on tithing, and that everything we have, everything we are, everything is from God, and to give back.
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Vision, that's Kane, Living Water, Jordan Feliz, Can't Lose. It's Steve Mack with you overnight. It's not too far away, the Live Lounge, but right now, some weird news. Some weird news today. Well, Uber has released its 10th annual Lost and Found Index, an accounting of the most common and most unusual items left behind by passengers. The top 10 most unique items on the 10th Uber Lost and Found Index include dentures with only two teeth, breast milk, human hair, a Donny Osmond group picture, why, an ankle monitor, oh dear, 420 donuts, George Washington Hospital discharge papers, a sack of marbles, an oxygen tank, and gold mouth grills, which, by the way, are custom filled or pre-made dental jewellery worn over the teeth. And here's your extra Uber fact. Each day is identified as the most forgettable day. Which one is it? Answer, well, that's actually Sunday.

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1: Indeed it is. We'll kick off the Live Lounge this morning with the song Truth Be Told, the acoustic version of this song from Matthew West. You're on Overnights on Vision. Line

0: That's Hope Dast, Promise Keeper, the acoustic version of that song. And Hope said about this song, Promise Keeper, that what she's found over the years of walking with God for so long, that His goodness is always surrounding us and it's always in the circumstances. 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His goodness is still a promise that He never, ever fails us. From the album Peace Be Still, that came out 6 years ago now, Hope Dast, Promise Keeper, in the Live Lounge overnight on Vision.
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0: Shoes. Some great Aussie music there. Nathan Plumridge and Compliments of Gas, Jesus in These Shoes, overnight on Vision Christian Radio. A little after midnight in the West, a bit after 2 a.m. Eastern, 1:30 a.m. Central. Focus on the family in a few moments. Setting a new rhythm for your family is the message. Also this hour, Mandy Warby along with Forerunners talking about Samuel Lee. We're delving into the year 1818 and heading to God's Word with a Bible study in John chapter 1, verse 46, coming your way in around about 50 minutes or so. Right now, though, the weather for your Friday ahead: Sydney, some showers, 17. Melbourne, mostly sunny, but a cold start. Could be a foggy start too, 16 degrees. Brisbane, showers 21. Perth, showers 19. Adelaide, showers 17. Hobart, mostly sunny and 13 after a very cold overnight, low of 3. Canberra, very cold, 0 to 13, mostly sunny, could be a foggy start there too. And Darwin, a mostly sunny day, a top of 33 degrees.
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4: Philippians 1:11 reads, "May you always be filled with the fruit of your salvation, those good things that are produced in your life by Jesus, because this will bring much glory and praise to God." 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
1: Vision. Vision.

0: I'm John Fuller.
1: John, we talk about family a lot. I guess that's the title, right? Focus on the family.
2: That's what we do.
1: I mean, I do find it humorous. Sometimes people say, don't make an idol out of family. We get that. We're not trying to tell every single person they've got to get married. That's between them and the Lord. But we are here to talk about family, about marriage, about parenting, and we hope help you along that way so you can do it as best as you can. And one of the things that all of us tend to hit are these ruts where you get kind of out of sync and you just start doing the thing. And then by the time you look up, 5 years has gone by, the kids are now 7 and 9, and have we been as intentional as we needed to be as a parent? Hey, every time we can kind of wake you up to that fact to pay attention, that's our goal, and to give you great advice on how to correct some of the things that might help you do the parenting job better or the family job better.
0: Mm-hmm. And to do it better now while the kids are in the home, if they're in the home. And Chris and Jenny Graby are really qualified to talk about this. They have 5 children. They host the podcast, The Rhythm of Us, and they have a book with a similar title, The Rhythm of Home, 5 Intentional Practices for a Thriving Family Culture.
1: Chris and Jenny, welcome to Focus on the Family.
3: Thank you so much for having us.
2: It's good to be back.
3: Good to be back with you guys.
1: Yeah, that's great. 5 kids. So I did a weird thing the other night. Dean and I were grabbing pizza at kind of a, you know, one of those little fashionable pizza places boutique downtown. Yeah. And this young family came in, and it was awesome. They had 3 kids, 1 in a stroller. They're, you know, getting pizza to go. And as we're walking out the door together, I said, that is great. You guys have had 3 kids. That's wonderful. I love seeing families. And we get in the car and Jean goes, that was weird. She goes, why would you say so? Because it's awesome to see young families having children.
2: Yeah. Well, it is,
1: but she said, that is awesome, but I think it's a little odd to say that to strangers.
2: Well, when we show up at a restaurant, people are always they start rolling their eyes like, here we go. We got 5 kids. And then usually they come in like, your kids were so well behaved. Yeah, it's like they're waiting for us to ruin their night.
1: Okay, but fundamentally, you think of a restaurant, they should be ringing the bell. A family of five in here. Ding, ding, ding, ding. Right. You know, that's money.
3: That is. For sure.
1: It is kind of weird that the culture has leaned away from having big families and see it as something negative. There's something in me that goes, wake up. I don't want to see any more of your dog pictures. Dogs are great. Cats are great. But kids are better.
3: Mm-hmm. So, they're pretty great, yeah.
1: And you guys are experts on that, having 5 kids yourself. Jenny, I'm sure this gets right to it. Like some days you had to be going crazy.
3: Oh, absolutely. You know, we always joke that, you know, after that 3rd kid, it just starts getting chaotic, you know?
1: And, after your
3: 3rd week without sleep, you're like, what were all those things we said we were going to do someday? What were all those things we said were important? And that's really where the book came from, was just this really deep desire to be intentional. Like you said, like, we don't want to just forget all those things we said we were going to fill our family life with. We want to be intentional. We want to make sure that these rhythms we're filling our home with are lining up with our values. And we're going to have to sit down and put some thought behind this, or we're just going to drift along with the culture around us.
1: You know, about half the listenership and the research that we've done have kids in the home. So you're talking to moms and dads that they're at where you were at. How do you even know that you need a rhythm in your family when you have 3 kids, 4 kids, 5 kids, and rhythm is like the farthest thing from your mind?
3: Well, the truth is, we all have a rhythm of home, right? We have a set of habits that are carrying us, that are shaping us to become a certain kind of family. So the question really is, do we like that rhythm? Mm-hmm. Do we like those set of habits? Are they in line with our values? Do we like who they're shaping us to become as a family? And if not, how do we make some changes so that we can head in the right direction as a family?
1: You know, Chris, I'm a terrible fix-it guy around the house. I'm pathetic. I confess it. You know, Gene does a lot of it. I can't believe I'm saying this, but
2: this is a safe place.
1: I'm glad this is safe. Yeah. But in that context, let's start with, what is a rhythm? Tell me what it is.
2: Well, I mean, you know, when people say, we ask people all the time, are you in rhythm or out of rhythm? Pretty quickly, people can go like, oh, I know where we're out of rhythm, right? And so the idea behind us coming up with this book is saying, okay, well, we started with our first book, The Rhythm of Us, that was about marriage. This one's like, okay, how do we take these same rhythms and bridge it to families? The same principles apply. But this idea of these 5 practical rhythms where people can go like, hey, what do I do today to get started, right? What are the 5 rhythms I can put my hands on?
1: That's awesome. And that's what we want to unfold, starting with speaking life. So let's describe that one. That one, first of all, so important. Speaking life.

0: life, over your family, over your kids.
1: We look at that rhythm as almost like a cornerstone between the other ones, because you can focus on serving and some of these others, adventure, but if you're not speaking words of life to each other, nothing's going to work. It's like, cool, I don't hear what you're saying because you haven't said the things that mean the most to me. And so for us, we've as a value in our marriage that we started off early, and now we do that with our kids, and we love this. I mean, for me, I'm a words guy. I love when Jenny will talk to me and share it with me and tell me how much she loves me and all the things, right? I'm an affirmation guy, but our kids are the same way. And so I think if you can cultivate this atmosphere of speaking life into your kids and into your family, there's a massive amount of fruit that will come from that.
0: Jenny, I don't know if it goes with gender generally. I would think moms are pretty good about speaking life over their children. I don't know. I don't have any data. But I think men can struggle more so.
2: For us, it's really the opposite. And it could just be personality type. Like you said, Chris is really good at this rhythm. Huh. You know, if he saw a family at a pizza place, he would probably say, great job
0: raising those three kids.
2: He would. He just, everything he thinks, he says out loud, which is a different conversation.
0: Jane would say, yep, I know that.
2: Yep. It sounds like Gene and I are a lot alike. But I have really had to work on this, you know, especially early on in our marriage. It wasn't that I wasn't thinking nice things. I just wasn't in the habit of speaking them out loud, which is a really different thing. You know, if we don't say them out loud, they don't really count because the people that we love don't get to hear those wonderful things we're thinking. And Chris really had to say after a while, like, hey, I'm going to need you to tell me that I'm awesome. Like, I need to hear this from you. Like, this is really important to me. And he was right. And over time, I really did learn by his example that just speak it out loud. When you think something nice, just take a moment, speak it out loud.
0: You know, it's amazing when you look at, you know, like our counseling team, we take a look every month at the tally of what are the big headlines that are coming in, just so we're aware. And, you know, that breakdown in communication in marriage is always present in the top 15. And the reason I'm bringing it up, when you look at repairing damage in a marriage, this is one of the fundamental things.
2: For sure.
0: Can you just show appreciation for one another?
2: Yeah.
0: And when you do that, it's like the human heart blossoms. It just opens up. We like to hear these things.
1: Yeah. One of the things we discovered, we were doing a retreat and we were sitting there with these couples and they were kind of walking through these rhythms. And I asked them, I said, we asked the question, how many of you saw speaking life modeled from your parents when you were growing up? Specifically, mom and dad saying positive things about each other in front of the children, which also trickled down. 98% of the room said they never saw it. Never saw it. And people go, I never even saw it. I didn't model it. How do I do this? And I think we all have to realize what we're doing in our marriage, in our relationship, is the foundation we're setting for our children and the marriage that they will have. And so
0: true.
1: We speak life to each other, then also speak life to our children as well, because we wanted that to reverberate for generations to come.
0: Right. And that's not a budget item. No. You can do that without spending money on dinner and roses and just speak life over each other.
3: Yeah, there was one part of this that I was really interested in, Jenny, and you had a story about a dad who kind of spoke about potential. I mean, this is an element of speaking life, the potential he saw or set, I guess, for his child. Talk about that.
2: I love this story. So there was a family growing up for me that was a really close family of mine. And then when I went off to college at Belmont in Nashville, they ended up living just a couple hours away. So whenever I got, you know, kind of the desire for a home-cooked meal, I was eating Diet Coke and popcorn probably, they would invite me over and cook a nice home-cooked meal. And it was one of those nights, and I had been over with their family, and they had several other people in the community over as well. And as the evening was dying down, the other guests started heading home, and there was a single woman there who headed home. It was pretty late. And Michael, the dad, I will never forget this. You know, I'm probably 19 or 20, and I was observing their family because they had an incredible marriage and family, and I was just always learning from them. And he called out to his 11-year-old son, who just happened to be walking by after she had left, and he said, hey, Chris, will you call Miss Susan and just make sure she got home okay?
0: Huh.
2: And I turned around to him expecting a normal, you know, 11-year-old boy's response would probably be like, what? I'm not doing that. Or that's awkward. You do it, or whatever it was. And he just said, oh, yeah, Dad, I'll do that. And he went and called her just to check on her. And I mean, there was so much happening
0: right
2: in that moment, right? I mean, he not only spoke to the potential in his son to be thoughtful, he was passing on the characteristics of thoughtfulness and kindness, of thinking of somebody else. He could have very easily gotten up and done it himself, right? But then those character traits would have remained his own. But instead, he saw an opportunity to call out something great in his son and teach him the incredible value of caring for somebody else.
0: No, that's so good. What, and again, a very easy example. You can do that. You just need to be thinking that way.
2: Looking for those opportunities.
0: Yeah. Chris, let's go to the next one, the rhythm of serving. I like that. I think we tended to make that pretty complicated, though. You know, we set up a time to go serve at the animal shelter, and, you know, Gene organized all that, but it didn't just happen. It was some thought, which sometimes people have a hard time getting over that barrier, if it's going to take a lot. But speak to the rhythm of serving and how you can make that a little easier.
1: Yeah, I think Virginia and I, the five rhythms, even when we looked at our marriage, it was one that we both kind of was on the bottom rung for us. We had to learn how to serve each other, right? And then, you know, you have kids and you go, okay, cool. And then there's a natural, like, you know, obviously you're young, we need to help you and do that. But when we talk about serving, it's kind of this whole other level. One of the things we talk about a lot is really there's so many different ways we can serve our kids. And we say, enter their world. One of the best ways you can serve your children is just by listening to what they're saying. They're saying more than we can ever possibly imagine.
0: That's true.
1: But sometimes we don't just stop to listen to what they're saying. When you enter their world and you can serve them, okay, what are you saying? What do you need right now? Okay, great. Mm-hmm. Great example. One of our daughters, she loves to read and be by herself. And so she asked Jenny if she could clean out the bottom of one of our closets so she could go and have a reading corner.
2: This was in the middle of 2020. So all of space. That
1: everybody
2: togetherness,
1: needs a minute.
2: The introverts needed their space.
0: Yeah, I need to create a space.
2: Yes.
1: Yeah, so she listened to her, entered her world, and she cleaned out the space in the closet. She had a flashlight in there, and she was reading her book, and the flashlight kind of sees something sparkly in the corner. And just a little backstory, at the time, Jenny had lost the diamond on her wedding ring, and we had no clue where it was.
0: Yikes.
1: Well, she had lost it doing laundry, and it turns out 5 months later, it was at the bottom of this closet, and our daughter comes back in. She goes, "What is this, Mommy?" And
0: it was my wedding ring.
1: It was the diamond for her wedding ring, which you just go, okay, we entered her world, we served her, and God blessed us by bringing that back around. Yeah. And so serving doesn't necessarily mean just doing the laundry and giving them food and running them to the thing. It's listening, entering their world, and discovering what God's doing in them right now.
0: Yeah. Jenny, let me ask this question. The difference between enabling and serving.
2: Mm. Right, yeah.
0: I think when I assess my parenting, I may have been a bit more of an enabler, you know, to rescue them a little too quickly.
2: Yeah.
0: But speak to both of those. Sometimes you need to lean one way or the other, but speak to the danger of the enabling.
2: Yeah, I think what we want to be careful that we're not communicating is that you do everything for your kids, because then you are enabling and you're also harming them, because we're robbing them of this opportunity to learn to do things for themselves, right? So there is a difference between opportunities to care for my kids and serve them and listen and dignify them. There's a kind of help and serving that dignifies them, and then there's a kind of help that harms them by robbing them of the opportunity to do things for themselves.
0: What is the motivation for a parent who is over-enabling? I mean, what's happening for them? They see that as, I'm a great parent. It gives them some kind of satisfaction, I would think.
2: Sure, I would think so as well. And I think that there's probably all different personality types with different motivations for doing that. But I think, you know, the times where I've caught myself doing that, it's usually just, it's easier.
0: Let me ask both of you to respond to this one. The third one, seeking adventure. I think that sounds like fun. That's where I would like to live. Yes. That's the parent I
2: want to be. That's your favorite rhythm.
0: I've got an idea. Trent sent me a note the other day, and he said, Dad, I'm just feeling nostalgic. I just love the fact that we shot rockets off at the park, nighttime, no lights, Nerf fights, and just all those things. Mm. That was fun. I enjoyed that so much. But do you define it? What does it mean to seek adventure?
1: Oh, this is by far
2: this is my favorite.
1: By far.
4: Guys,
1: I knew it.
4: You have stories.
1: Yeah, I mean, you know, we with five kids, you know, some are wired inherently for adventure, and some are like, nope, feet on the ground. Adventure looks very different for each one of
0: them.
1: That's good. Yeah. So, but one of the things we try and explain to people, people go, oh, well, you know, maybe I don't have the budget. We can't go on a big trip. They immediately go to like the big trip. And there can be adventures in every single day. You know, you can go, hey, we're going to go to the park today. We're going to go to the jump place. It could be something free. We're going to go to a waterfall. You know, adventure. We're all wired for adventure. I think, you know, Christ was the ultimate adventurer, right? And he called us to this wild life. And so I think we're all wired for it. I think some of us are just pre-programmed to go, I don't think I want to do that. And so there's a story we write in the book about how we ended up, we took the kids skiing, and the two older kids were, the three younger were at ski school, but the two older kids, you know, they were like, hey, we're gonna go off. And I'm like, okay, great. So we're like, cool, we're just gonna enjoy some us time in the, on the slopes. And you get on a chair and you're like, okay, there's, it says blue and it says black on that. I was like, we'll just go up and do the blue. Well, and Jenny's like, are you sure there's a blue up there? I was like, oh yeah, look, it's on the sign. We get to the top, there was no blue to be found. It was just straight black diamond with powder everywhere. And we're like, we're gonna die. We're literally gonna die. And it almost happened because we are just scrambling. I'm looking at my, I'm like, I'm never gonna see my wife again. She's buried in the powder over there.
0: Right.
1: And we finally roll our way out of the mountain, get down. We're like, oh, we're never doing that again. And then we're like at the lodge going like, okay, we need a minute. And then we look up and we see our daughter, and they, she comes walking in the corner. She's like, guys, we just got stuck on a black diamond. I'm like, what? So they both, so we're on our adventure, they're on their adventure, but we get to come together and celebrate that, like, in them is the spirit of adventure that we've had the opportunity to craft. We're over there dying in the powder, they're dying in the powder, but we get to come together unified and share an amazing story of how we both just walked through some insanity, came on our side. It was just a really bonding moment.
0: Jenny, let me aim this at you, the freedom to fly. You know, again, I don't mean to always talk in those terms, but moms can struggle a little bit with that, you know, like, yeah, that's dangerous. I mean, Jean and I, my goodness, they'd ride the bikes down the driveway. And she'd say, well, how come their helmets aren't on? I know, you know, half of you are going to say, okay, you should. Yeah, I know that. But they just jumped on the bike and they went down and they came back and put your helmet on, that kind of thing. But sometimes we can want to wrap our kids in bubble wrap. I guess the mechanism, if you're the father or the mother, to relax that safety bubble a little bit and let your kids fly. And then the other side of flying, whatever that might be.
2: Absolutely. You know, like Chris said, like, we're all wired to fly. We all need adventure, whether we instinctively know that or not. The truth is, nobody wants to get to the end of their life, or our kids get to the end of their time with us as a family and look back at all the things we wish we had done. Nobody wants to do that. We want to marvel at all the adventures we said yes to, you know? And sometimes as parents, that requires us stepping outside of our comfort zone, you know? Like, God will call our kids to things that are way outside of my realm of comfortability. And I have to choose in those moments, okay, if God is calling them into this, am I going to say yes? Am I going to give them that freedom to fly and cheer them on as they go? Or am I going to cling to that comfort and to the safety and look back and wish that we had said yes to some of those things?
0: And there's sometimes you need to do that.
1: Well, the same thing can be true. You know, we want that for our kids. But the same thing needs to be true for our spouses. There's moments where our spouses have some dreams, and we need to kind of water those to go, hey, I'm going to give you the freedom to fly in this. Because again, all of this comes from, if we want it in our kids, we have to model it in our marriage. And I think when a spouse comes behind and supports the other one in a way to go, I think it's time for you to step out, have an adventure, because you've been talking about this dream for a while, it's time for you to fly. There's something powerful about
0: that. That's really good.
3: You know, kind of related to this is family mottos. We did not have one. I wish we would have. You know, it kind of had a driving theme. But I guess you've got one about trusting God in writing the story. So this relates, I think, to the letting go and the freedom.
2: For sure.
1: Yeah, I mean, look, we all believe, we love Jesus in our house, right? And we believe that God has a plan for us, and that he, if we bring him in on the equation, that we can write a pretty powerful story. And so we try to incorporate that into our kids' lives and our marriage and everything we're doing to say, hey, what is God doing here? And how is he moving in you? And how is he moving in this season and moving in our family? And so we just truly believe that you know, when we go look up, like, we want the story to be amazing. We don't want our kids, we don't want us in our marriage to look back and go like, ah, we left it on the table or whatever. We want to go, man, that was a wild, awesome ride, and what a powerful story, and God was at the center of it the whole way.
0: That is so good. You know, we're coming up toward the last few minutes here, but we've covered the rhythm of serving, the rhythm of seeking adventure, the rhythm of speaking life. That's where we started. The fourth one is this idea of the rhythm of slowing down. Man, if any culture needs this, it's our culture. When it comes to this rhythm of slowing down, I guess, how do you identify it, and then how do you do it?
2: Yeah, I mean, this is arguably my favorite rhythm. Okay. I love this one. I think because I need it so much, you know, as a mom, where I'm always looking at my to-do list, and there is a lot of things on my to-do list with five kids and a house to run. It's never empty. But if I'm not careful, I can let myself get so consumed with getting things done that I miss out on the sweetness of family. You know, the best part of my day is never crossing off those things on my to-do list. It's always the moments that I chose to slow down and savor whatever moment I have with my kids. And you said, what's the best way to practice this? There are several ways we outline in the book, but one of the easiest ways to start practicing this is just to let your kids take the lead. And this has happened so many times for me. I'm lost in laundry or getting things done around the house, and one of my kids will invite me in to join them in some kind of activity, whether it's getting on the floor and playing Legos or making a batch of, you know, pretend cookies or just going for a walk in the neighborhood. Mm-hmm. And honestly, I wish I could say, I just stop what I'm doing and I just say a hearty yes to every single invitation. But I don't always, because mm-hmm. I feel the weight of getting everything done. But the times where I am able to slow down and say, yes, let's step into this moment together to build relationship, those are always the best parts of the day. And the truth is, that's where our relationship with our kids is built.
0: Yeah.
2: When we slow down to take that time to just be with them, what we're communicating to them is, I delight in you.
0: Lastly is this idea of staying in awe of God. Mm-hmm. This probably could be one of the best for the family. Mm-hmm. Who wants to take that one?
1: Yeah, I mean, we love this one. It was kind of a sleeper rhythm where you both go, wow. And when it hit, it was like, yes, we need this. I mean, this plays itself out in various ways, but, like, you know, cultivating that in our kids, helping them see the wonder of their life and life around them. We see this play out in our current 9-year-old. She sees a sunset and she makes sure everybody stops. She's like, Mom, Dad,
0: I love that.
1: Look at that. Yeah. And she's like, let's take pictures of it. And for us, we look up and go, okay, there's a lot happening. We're going to look back on this marriage and this family and go, okay, what happened? There was a blur, and I'm sure for you guys, the same thing. But we try be as present as we can in the moment. I'm a futuristic guy. She's a nostalgic look back. But God has been good to help us. So when we find ourselves in the midst of that moment where there's a trampoline, kids are jumping the trampoline, they're hitting volleyballs, there's a fire in the backyard, we look at each other, and we talk about this in the book. We call it the this is it moment, where we don't ever have to look back and go, like, one day we wish we go, no, this is it. This is where we will look back and reflect on these moments right here. And so being in awe, posturing yourself with your hands open, heart open, eyes open to see the wonder that is this marriage and family, that's the way we try and posture for ourselves and our marriage and ultimately for our kids as well.
0: Man, think of that. What a great place to end, unfortunately, but what a wonderful primer on what we need to be thinking of as parents, you know, your suggestions on how to slow down, how to stay in awe, speak life over your family. Those are simple things that if you do them, I think you're going to have a far healthier family, right? Which is the goal. And boy, that speaks volumes too to people watching you who maybe don't know the Lord. Hmm. They're going, something's different with your family. How come you have that kind of joy? Isn't that good?
1: Oh, so
0: man, good. So good to have you. Thanks for being with us.
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0: God Story, Ann Wilson there. I Am They and Crown Him, and Michael Tyler kicked off three in a row. God Did It. You're on Overnight on Vision. Mandy Warby in just a few moments with Forerunners talking about Samuel Lee this morning.
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3: Most of the church history stories I share with you happened elsewhere in the world, so it's nice to share something from time to time about Australia. Now, I want to tell you about a missionary named Samuel Lee. He was a Methodist missionary to Australia and he hailed from England. In fact, he was a quiet, studious man from the country, and coming to Australia was like thrusting him right into the middle of a violent, dangerous environment, as well as extremely harsh conditions. But he had the heart of a missionary, so he endured it all for the sake of the gospel. He lived in various places in England, but after becoming a minister, he joined the Wesleyan Society at Portsmouth and was accepted as a probationer by the Methodist Conference and appointed to the Shaftesbury Circuit. He was passionate about becoming a missionary and offered his service abroad and was appointed to North America. However, that assignment was cancelled at the last minute and he was sent to New South Wales, Australia instead. On the voyage from England, his introduction to extreme conditions began and he got the nickname Jonah because he saved them from shipwreck through the power of prayer. In fact, his testimony was so powerful that the rough-tongued, hard-bitten captain stopped swearing and started reading the Bible. Upon arrival, he presented his credentials to Governor Lachlan Macquarie, who happened to distrust sectaries, and Samuel received very little encouragement from him. But the devotion and hard work he demonstrated won over the governor, who eventually gave Samuel both his respect and support. Samuel worked in the Rocks area and then turned his attention to the country, going to Castlereagh, and with the help of Farmer John Lees, built the first Methodist church in Australia. Later, he opened preaching places in Parramatta, Windsor, Liverpool, and elsewhere in the district. In September 1818, he laid the foundation stone of the chapel at Windsor on land given by Samuel Marsden. Then in 1819, he laid the foundation stone of another chapel on land in Macquarie Street. He opened more chapels and established the first Methodist circuit with a total of 14 preaching sites, which saw him travelling 150 miles or 241 kilometres every 3 weeks. He had opposition from all sides and wasn't treated all that well to start with, and it was typical not to receive help from other denominations, but he was able to work alongside the Anglicans and with the help of men like Samuel Marsden, shared the gospel with many locals, many of them ex-convicts. Samuel Lee worked very hard for the propagation of the gospel in the developing years of New South Wales in the early to mid-1900s. Church history is part of the history of the Christian community. Much of it we can be pleased with. Some of it is a blight, but all of it is for our learning.
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out on his lonesome. He is the former frontman of Third Day, Mac Powell and the 99, and Cutler's King of My Heart. You're on Overnights on Vision Christian Radio. Heading to God's Word, John chapter 1, verse 46 says, Nazareth, can anything good come from there? Maybe you smiled a little as you read how a shrewd lefty from the tribe of Benjamin, which literally means son of the right hand, got that sword past the guards, or how Ehud managed to keep Eglon's death hidden while he escaped. Maybe you were aghast at the description of Ehud plunging the sword so deep into Eglon's belly that the fat swallowed it, or that Ehud described his execution as a message from God. So what should a messenger from God look like? How should they act? Whose expectations should the messenger from God meet? God designs all the messages of his people, from Moses to Jesus, of course, our Saviour, according to standards that are right in God's eyes. The lefty from Benjamin and the teacher from Nazareth, although just right in God's eyes, do not look like the messages from God that most people expect. Our own expectations of messengers from God, well, they don't matter. We're in so much sinful trouble that we can hardly imagine the kind of rescuer we would want, not to mention the kind we need. Jesus, an unlikely teacher from Nazareth, often amazed people whenever he went somewhere because he taught them as one who had authority, not as the teachers of the law. In fact, Jesus had the authority of God, and he also did many miracles. People paid attention to these things, but would any of us have designed the Saviour who freely submitted to an excruciating death to pay the price for our sin? Hallelujah! What a Saviour he is. Let's pray. Well, thank you, Lord, for sending your only Son to be the only Saviour we ever truly need. And we thank you for that in Jesus' name. Amen.

0: Another great Aussie artist. He may live overseas, but he's still Aussie. Nathan Tasker, Never Too Far Gone. You're on Overnight on Vision. I was just chatting with him the other week, and he does miss Australia. He still calls Australia home. Hey, coming up real soon, Dr. Chuck Missler, 6640, Luke chapter 23. We're continuing there this morning. The word for today, later in the hour, I'm going to be talking about Holy Communion, and later, still in the hour, in about 45 minutes, we're going to take a little wander down memory lane. It's the 10th day of July, 2026. Right now, though, the weather for your Friday ahead. Well, showers for Sydney, 17. A mostly sunny top of 16 in Melbourne. Could be foggy morning and very cold. It's going to be very cold at least. Brisbane, showers 21. Perth, showers 19. Adelaide, showers 17. Another cold start for Hobart. Overnight, lower 3. Mostly sunny and 13 on the way. Canberra, 0 degree start. Probably foggy as well. And a top of 13 and mostly sunny. And Darwin, a mostly sunny day for the top end. A top of 33 degrees. This is a new day.
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0: According to Luke, chapter 23.
1: And when they were come to the place which is called Calvary, there they crucified him and the malefactors, one on the right hand and the other on the left. The place of the skull is what it's actually called. In the Latin, it's Calvaria, or a skull. In Ukrainian in the Greek, and Golgotha in the Aramaic, the one that we generally associate with it. If you've been there and you see the outcropping, you can begin to understand how it probably looked back then. It literally did have a skull-like appearance, and it was known that way. If you look at the topography, and this is a very useful map, because the city of David near the bottom down here is at 600 meters above sea level. But the Mount Moriah, it's a ridge, which rises when you get to the temple area about 741 meters above sea level. But that's not the peak. That's a saddleback. That's where the threshing floor was, where the temple's built. But the ridge actually continues to a peak of 777 meters, a place called Golgotha. We need to understand Mount Moriah is a ridge system, and Mount Zion is to the west, and the Teropian Valley is between it and the city of David. Then there's the Kedron Valley, and then the Mount of Olives, and the Hinnom Valley to the south. The three valleys make a Hebrew shin, by the way, but we'll keep moving here. Salem, or the city of David, is also called Ophel down here. The thrashing floor of Araunah is in the saddleback area. That's what the angel told David to buy for where the temple is built. It's at the peak that we believe Abram offered Isaac. There's a Jewish legend that he offered him where the temple is, but that's a Jewish legend. The facts would seem to indicate slight difference there. And so, blow this up a little, you'll see that the peak of that is the place called Golgotha. All burnt offerings and sin offerings were to be on the north side of the camp, according to Leviticus 1 and 6. And that's where they are, the north side and outside the wall. That's where the ultimate offerings were made. And on the north side, the burnt offerings according to Leviticus 1, the sin offerings of Leviticus 6, outside the camp according to Leviticus 4, and without the gate, in other words, outside the camp, it's emphasized in the scripture. And so Jesus was crucified about 9 in the morning and remained on the cross till about 3 in the afternoon. And from noon to 3 p.m. there was darkness over all the land. That must have shook them up. That would have made the casual observer realize that something special was going on here. Down to verse 34. Then said Jesus, Father, forgive them, for they know not what they do. Wow. And they parted his raiment and cast lots. All of that was predicted, by the way. We'll get a summary here in a minute. Jesus, at first sort of events, he arrives at Golgotha. He refused the offer of wine, vinegar, and myrrh we see recorded in both Matthew and Mark. Then he's nailed to the cross between the two thieves, and that's recorded in all four Gospels. The first cry from the cross is, Father, forgive them, for they know not what they do. The garments are allocated, and they cast lots for the seamless robe. The Jews mock Jesus, as was predicted in the Psalms. We'll look at that in a minute. He is conversed with the two thieves, or they did with each other, I really should say. And then the second cry, you will be with me in paradise. The third cry, woman, behold your son, and says, behold your mother. That's where he consigns Mary to John, not to his brother, but to the Apostle John. Woman, behold your son. And he's introducing her to John as her to be her son. And he tells John to treat her as his mother. That's very profound, and that's why John writes a letter to her, which we know as 2 John in the Bible. And darkness from noon to 3 p.m. And then the fourth cry, my God, why hast thou forsaken me? Interesting phrase. It's the only time in eternity that Jesus didn't call him Father. My God, why hast thou forsaken me? Why does he declare it that way? Because he's in our shoes. He's in our shoes. The fifth cry, I am thirsty. Then he drank wine, vinegar. The sixth cry, tetelestai, it is finished, paid in full. And then the seventh cry, final one, Father, into your hands I command my spirit. And then he dismisses his spirit. It's his initiative. He's in control of every detail. Temple curtain is torn from top to bottom. Roman soldiers themselves declare, surely he was the Son of God. And that's recorded in both Matthew and Mark. Seven cries from the cross. Father, forgive them, for they know not what they do. Today thou shalt be with me in paradise. Woman, behold thy son, behold thy mother. My God, why hast thou forsaken me?

0: I thirst, it is finished, to Tetelestai, paid in full, in other words, and Father, into thy hands. These seven cries from the cross. I'm fascinated by Salvador Dali's modernistic painting. It startled me to discover that Salvador Dali was mathematically sophisticated because he's using a Hinton cube there. That's a four-dimensional cube unraveled in three dimensions. And his command of hyperspace has surprised me. So that's Corpus Christi. It's the only place I know of a four-dimensional cube being actually used in some practical way. Anyway, moving on. Verse 35, and the people stood beholding, and the rulers also with them derided him, saying, he saved others, let him save himself, if he be Christ, the chosen of God. They're taunting him. Those taunts are mentioned in the Old Testament, by the way. In Psalm 22, I think it's worth our while to pause and just take a quick look at Psalm 22. My God, why hast thou forsaken me? There is that proclamation of Christ himself. Why art thou so far from helping me and from the words of my roaring? Oh, my God, I cry in the daytime, but thou hearest not. In the night season, I'm not silent, but thou art holy. O thou that inhabitest the praises of Israel. Wow. My God, the only time in eternity didn't call him Father. Our fathers trusted in thee, and they trusted, and thou didst deliver him. They cried unto thee, and were delivered. They trusted in thee, were not confounded. I am a worm and no man, a reproach of men and despised of the people. I'm going to come back to this worm in a minute. It's a subtle thing. I want to give you a glimpse of how much is hidden in the nooks and crannies of the text. We'll come back to that in a moment. All that see me laugh me to scorn. They shoot out the lips and they shake their head, saying, he trusted in the Lord that he'd deliver him. Let him deliver him, seeing he delighted in him. That's in Psalm 22, written 700 years before the event. But thou art he that took me out of the womb and didst make me hope when I was upon my mother's breasts. I was cast upon thee from the womb. Thou art my God from my mother's belly. Be not far from me, for trouble is near, for there's none to help. Many bolds have compassed me. Strong bolds of Bashan have beset me round. And I don't think those are the cattle that Bashan is known for. I think those are demons, but we'll go on. They gaped upon me with their mouths as a ravening and roaring lion. I am poured out like water. All my bones are out of joint. My heart is like wax. It is melted in the midst of my bowels. My strength is dried up like a potsherd. My tongue cleaveth to my jaws, and thou hast brought me into the dust of death. There are articles in the American Medical Journal that analyze the cause of death from the details of this psalm. For dogs have compassed me, and the assembly of the wicked have enclosed me. They pierced my hands and my feet. What a remarkable thing to find in the Psalms when stoning was the official form of execution in Israel. Piercing hands and feet was invented by the Romans some 6 centuries later, and practiced, of course, by the Romans in this case here. I may tell all my bones. They look and stare upon me. They part my garments among them, and they cast lots upon my vesture. Let's get back to this one verse. I think this is interesting. I'm a worm and no man. The word there is tola. It's a word that also in Hebrew means a certain worm, but it also means scarlet, because that's where they get their scarlet dye. It's translated crimson 38 times in the Bible. Scarlet dye was made from a particular worm, Cermis vermilio, and the Cermis vermilio pierces the thin bark of twigs to suck the sap, from which it prepares a waxy scale to protect its soft body. The red dye is in that scale. When reproducing, the female climbs a tree, usually a holm oak, and where it bears its eggs, the larvae hatch and feed on the body of the worm. It gives its life then. The crimson spot is left on the branch. When the scarlet spot dries out, in 3 days it changes to white and flakes off. Do you get the picture here? Okay. In 3 days. Isaiah tells us, come now, let us reason together, saith the Lord. Though your sins be as scarlet, they shall be white as snow. They shall be red like crimson, but they shall be as wool. And I think he had the tola worm in mind. It shall be as scarlet, white as snow, crimson, but like wool. Let's get back to verse 35. And the people stood beholding, and the rulers who were also with him derided him, saying, he saved others, let him save himself, if he be Christ, the chosen of God. And the soldiers also mocked him, coming to him and offering him vinegar. That's quoted in Psalm 69. And saying, if thou be the king of the Jews, save thyself. This is where it gets fun. In verse 38, it says, a superscription also is written over him in letters of Greek, Latin, and Hebrew. This is the king of the Jews. Bear in mind, now, Luke is taking this by testimony. Let's take a look. Let's see what it says from somebody who was actually there. Let's see what John describes this. He says, Pilate, this interests me. Pilate wrote a title and put it on the cross. Now, did he do it literally himself? It wouldn't surprise me. Or had an instruction in any case. And the writing was, Jesus of Nazareth, the King of the Jews. This title then was read many of the Jews, for the place where Jesus was crucified was nigh to the city. It was written in Hebrew, in Greek, and Latin. Interesting. See, Hebrew, of course, because it's Jewish. He's the King of the Jews. Greek, because that was the common language throughout the known world. Latin, that was emerging to be the major legal language for the Roman Empire. Pilate's epitaph. This apparently is what it looked like in Hebrew. Remember, it goes right to left. The first word is the word Yeshua. We recognize that. Hanatzarai, the Nazarene. Vimelech, and the king. Ha-Yehudin, the Jews. And so this is Jesus, the Nazarene, the King of the Jews. It's interesting, when we miss something, the Pharisees come to our rescue. Then said the chief priests of the Jews to Pilate, write not the King of the Jews, but that he said, I am the King of the Jews. Pilate answered, what I have written, I have written. I don't know why it is always picture Yul Brynner saying that. Anyway, so let it be written, so let it be done, I guess. What it actually says is, what I have written will always remain written. So Pilate knew he was rubbing their nose in something here. What was he doing? Well, because it turns out if you make an acrostic of this, as the Jews are so fond of doing with Psalms and other things, you take the first letter of each of those four words and you get the Tetragrammaton, the unpronounceable name of God. Now, this doesn't mean that Pilate knew he was the Son of God, but he knew that this would upset them. And that's why he did it, I believe. Now, I've gotten some people say, well, that's an improper use of the vav, because that's a conjunction. Not always. That can also be an appositive. That is King of the Jews, in other words. Because I was challenged, I had some correspondence where people say, gee, that doesn't necessarily play out. Dr. Welty, who's the head of the ISV Foundation, said if one were translating from Latin or Greek to Hebrew, which the soldier making the sign would need to be doing, there's a high likelihood that he would translate the Greek definite article as the Hebrew letter vav, or add a connective that isn't in the Latin, intending that that context make the larger phrase translate into Hebrew Aramaic as Jesus of Nazareth, that is King of the Jews. In other words, the vav is used often as an appositive, not a connective of two things, but an equivalence of two attributes together. If the sign said this in Hebrew Aramaic, it would generate precisely the objections noted by the Pharisees to amend the sign to read, he said that he was King of the Jews. So we have, doesn't mean we're right, but it means it very well could be just that way. So no problem. Let's move on. Verse 39. And one of the malefactors which were hanged railed on him, saying, if thou be Christ, save thyself and us. But the other, answering, rebuked him, saying, dost thou not fear God, seeing that thou art in the same condemnation? We indeed justly, for we receive the due reward of our deeds. But this man hath done nothing amiss. Then he said unto Jesus, Lord, remember me when thou comest into thy kingdom. And Jesus said unto him, verily I say unto thee, today thou shalt be with me in paradise. Wow. What hope in this witness. The man was saved entirely by grace. It was a gift of God. He did not deserve it and could not earn it. We're in the same shoes. It was personal and it was secure, guaranteed by the word of Jesus Christ. What could be better than that? That's exactly what we are in possession of ourselves. We don't deserve it. We didn't earn it. But he's given it to us personally and secure, guaranteed by his word. And he emphasized that in his prayer to his father in John 17. And it was about the sixth hour, and there was a darkness over all the earth until the ninth hour. And the sun was darkened, and the veil of the temple was rent in the midst. Now, they know that happened. That's why it's being testified here. There are some people that try to make the case that they could see that happen from the site of the crucifixion. There's no reason to ascribe that. But that's why some people try to place the crucifixion on the Mount of Olives so it lines up and all of that. It's not our view. We have a different view. We think it's biblically different. But clearly, it was torn top to bottom, because it was the 3 days of darkness preceded the first Passover in Egypt. 3 hours preceded that Passover too, and this one also. This completed the eternal transaction between him and the Father. Jesus cried with a loud voice, said, Father, into thy hands I commend my spirit. And having said this, he gave up the ghost. Jesus and the Father. By the way, that was actually a Jewish bedtime prayer and tells us how Jesus died confidently, willingly, and victoriously. Those who know Jesus as their Savior may die with the same confidence and assurance. And Paul mentions that in his Philippian letter, and his 2 Corinthian letter develops that. The temple veil also ripped from top to bottom. That didn't happen by human means. God's presence was now open for all who would come to him by faith through Jesus Christ. See, that ended the temple system there. That's why in 90 AD, the Council of Yamnia had to redefine Judaism, because they had no temple, no place to shed blood. The Torah says without the shedding of blood, there's no remission. They had a huge problem, and they solved that by redefining Judaism into what we call today Talmudic Judaism, which is a very different than Mosaic Judaism. But moving on to verse 47, now when the centurion saw what was done, he glorified God, saying, certainly, this was a righteous man. He was impressed, obviously, by the darkness, the earthquake. We have a temptation to do that too, I think. And the manner in which Jesus suffered and died. And all the people that came together to that sight, beholding the things which were done, smote their breasts and returned. And all his acquaintance and the women that followed him from Galilee stood afar off, beholding these things. Let's just quickly look at just a few of these prophecies that are quoted in the Bible, and many more, but the ones that are actually quoted in the Gospels. A triumphal entry was, obviously, we talked a lot about that in Luke 19. He was betrayed by a friend for 30 pieces of silver. He would be like a smitten shepherd. His sheep would be scattered. He would be given vinegar and gall to drink. They would cast lots for his garments. His side would be pierced. All these things are in the Old Testament. Not a bone would be broken in Exodus 12, Numbers 9, and Psalm 34. Would die among the malefactors. His dying words were foretold, Psalm 22 and 31 and elsewhere. He would be buried by a rich man. He would rise from the dead the third day. That's all through the scripture. And the resurrection would be followed by the destruction of Jerusalem, and indeed it was. And so all this is there. Salvador Dali, again, I enjoy his imagination. He said, speaking of Jesus, he was crucified on a cross of wood, yet he made the hill on which it stood. What held him to that cross? At any time he could have said, enough already, I'm out of here. No, what held him to that cross wasn't the nails. It was his love for you and me that held him through this whole ordeal. Can you imagine that? And behold, there was a man named Joseph, a counselor, and he was a good man and just. Joseph and Nicodemus were both members of the Jewish council, but they were not present during the vote against Jesus, obviously. The same had not consented the council indeed of them, and he was of Arimathea, a city of the Jews. He also himself waited for the kingdom of God. He's a righteous man. This man went to Pilate, which means he was powerful. He also probably implies he was the next of kin, by the way. Went to Pilate and begged the body of Jesus. He must have been a very powerful guy. He obviously was a rich guy. And this all fulfills Isaiah 53:9. There is an unrecorded conversation, by the way, I'm told. Chuck Smith mentioned this to us on one occasion. Joseph of Arimathea begs the body from Pontius Pilate. Pontius Pilate, of course, he had personal access to the procurator, which is unusual. He probably was the next of kin, we argue, from legal issues. Pilate was shocked and surprised. You have this new tomb for your family, and you're going to use it for this criminal? Joseph explained, it's just for the weekend. Chuck actually did that from the pulpit one Easter Sunday, and he got us all by surprise. Anyway, moving on. The garden tomb. I happen to be one of these that believe it's the authentic tomb. They don't oversell it there, but if you do your study, you can convince yourself pretty well. Golgotha is quite likely the suspected location nearby. The garden had a 250,000-gallon cistern, implying the area was under a common owner. There are no other graves there, just the grave of the family of the owner. There's evidence that the area was at one time a place of worship, and it is empty. But there's actually 18 details of the site and the scripture that match beautifully. It's probably the high point of your visit. I think that actually was the tomb, by the way, not just something that's representative. General Charles Gordon, a distinguished British general, commissioned a second lieutenant in 1852. He discovered this area especially. It's originally derisively called Gordon's Calvary, but now it's known as the Garden Tomb in 1883. I bring this out because it's interesting. Andrew Bonar, in his commentary in Leviticus, describes the tomb in amazing detail only from the Torah text. 43 years before, his commentary is published 43 years before the discovery of the site under General Gordon. I think that's interesting. And he took it down, that is the body, he took it down and wrapped it in linen and laid it in the sepulchre that was hewn in stone, wherein never a man before was laid. And that day was the preparation, and the Sabbath drew on. Now in Greek, there's a very important verse in Matthew chapter 28, verse 1. The International Standard Version people almost missed this. That the Sabbaths, it's plural. The word Sabbath is in the plural, not singular. What does that mean? That means there was more than one Sabbath between Passover and that Sunday morning. There's a Saturday, the Shabbat. Saturday, there's also a high holiday, namely the Feast of Unleavened Bread. So there were two Sabbaths prior to that Sunday, the Saturday Sabbath and the Feast of Unleavened Bread, a high holy day. Which means, by the way, that we don't know for sure exactly when the crucifixion took place, but it wasn't on Friday. Some say Thursday, some Wednesday, there's subtleties there, but the point is, it clearly wasn't Friday. But let's move on here. The women also, which came with him from Galilee, followed after and beheld the sepulchre and how his body was laid. And they returned and prepared spices and ointments and rested the Sabbath day according to the commandment. Okay. When after 6 days God finished the work of the creation, he rested. That's all in Genesis chapter 2. After 6 hours, the Lord finished the work of the new creation and rested on the Sabbath in Joseph's tomb. See the parallel there, okay? Every detail in the scripture points to Jesus in some way. Let me take a very obscure example to make my point. What about the cities of refuge? You go through the Torah and you discover that when the land's divided there, they have zones. They pick 48 cities. The Levites get 48 cities rather than ownership of land. 6 of those 48 cities are designated as cities of refuge. And manslayers, that's somebody that's accused of second-degree murder, were pursued by the next of kin, the avenger of blood. In the case of manslaughter, the slayer could, if he could find sanctuary in one of the cities of refuge from the avenger of blood, and when the high priest died, the slayer could then, if he could get to the city of refuge, he couldn't leave the city. He had sanctuary from the avenger of blood. If he left town, the guy could nail him. All this is static until the high priest dies. Down in Jerusalem, when the high priest dies, the guy's then free to go home. Strange set of laws. What's going on here? Well, what's the spiritual significance here? You know, Paul tells us in Romans 15:4, whatsoever things are written aforetime are written for our learning, that we through the patience and comfort of the scriptures might have hope. Every detail in the Bible is there deliberately for our instruction. Well, what about the strange rules about the city of refuge? Jesus himself says, lo, I come, and the volume of the book is written of me. Interestingly enough. So, okay. Let's talk about Jesus' death. Was it premeditated murder or was it manslaughter? From God's point of view, it's premeditated. But from man's point of view, it's manslaughter. How do I know that? Because he said, Father, forgive them for they know not what they do. That makes it manslaughter. Well, that means we're qualified to flee to our city of refuge. Who is our city of refuge? Jesus is. And how long does it stay that way until the high priest dies? Well, our high priest has died. And he said, no. So anyway, you play with that and discover it's a very elegant description of our situation. Paul tells us in Galatians 2:20, I'm crucified with Christ. Nevertheless, I live, yet not I, but Christ liveth in me. And the life which I now live in the flesh, I live by the faith of the Son of God, who loved me and gave himself for me. And in Romans 8:2, the law of the Spirit of life in Christ Jesus had made me free from the law of sin and death. And the city of refuge is a model of those truths. Christ is our city of refuge. His situation continues till the death of the high priest. Who's our high priest? Jesus is. And so his death has freed us from any claims by the avenger of blood. Praise God for that. Anyway, so there we are. Next time we have our final session of this gospel, the resurrection of Jesus Christ. I'm very proud of this photograph because it's a photograph taken in the middle of the night 2,000 years ago, before the, once you play with Photoshop, you never trust any photograph anymore. Anyway, moving on. I want you to study for next time Luke chapter 24, of course, the last chapter. I want you to study the last chapter of Matthew 28. I want you to study the last chapter of Mark, verse 16, and the last two chapters of John 20 and 21, as we tackle this astonishing demonstration of the reality of Christ. And with that, let's stand for a closing word of prayer. Father, we thank you for who you are. We thank rescue that you have gone to such extremes for us. Not only the gift of your Son, but all the details that are tucked away in all the little nooks and crannies of these 66 books we call the Bible. We thank you for your word. Indeed, it's so inexhaustible. We do pray, Father, through your Holy Spirit, you would guide us and lead us and help us apprehend that which you have here for us. Help us to understand what you would have of us in response to these things as we indeed commit ourselves into your hands without reservation, any reservation whatsoever. Commit ourselves into your hands in the name of our coming King, Yeshua, our Lord and Savior, Jesus Christ. Amen.
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0: Andrew Rip and Love's Got Away, Phil Wickham teaming up with Crowder. It really is Amazing Grace here on Overnights on Vision. 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
6: Consider 1 Corinthians 11 verse 24. This is my body which is broken for you. Do this in remembrance of me. Here are three reasons that you need to partake in Holy Communion. First of all, to make you grace-minded. No one will ever stand in heaven and say, look what Jesus and I have accomplished. If you had to pay one penny of your debt of sin, it would make you a co-redeemer with Christ. What an offense to the cross. Hymnist Horatio Spafford wrote, my sin, oh, the bliss of this glorious thought. My sin, not in part but the whole, is nailed to the cross, and I bear it no more. Praise the Lord, O my soul. Secondly, you need communion to keep you sensitive to sin. In 1 Corinthians 11 we read, let a man examine himself, and so let him eat of the bread and drink of the cup. For he who eats and drinks in an unworthy manner eats and drinks judgment to himself. Now you might say, if I sin and take communion, does that mean I'm drinking liquid damnation? No, it's the manner in which you approach God that counts. You don't have to avoid the communion cup. You need only confess your sin, then drink deeply with gratitude. And the third reason is to keep you focused on Christ's return. In Mark 14, Jesus said, I will no longer drink of the fruit of the vine until that day when I drink it new in the kingdom of God. Every communion service brings you one step closer to the greatest communion service of all, the marriage supper of the Lamb in heaven. Are you planning on being there? Holy Communion. That's Vision's word for today.
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Stevenson with Matt Hammett and Preach Chris August, the maker on Vision Christian Radio. It's a Friday morning and it's time to do this. It's Friday, 10th day of July, 2026. A few events and birthdays on this day. Fred Gwynne, born in New York City, New York, 1926, passed away aged 66 in 1993. US actor, he's best known for playing Herman Munster in The Munsters and his role as Officer Francis Muldoon in Car 54. Remember that? Where are you? In his last role was playing a judge in the comedy movie My Cousin Vizzy. He was 6 foot 5 inches tall in the old scale. Wow, that's very tall. And he appeared in the films The Cotton Club, Fatal Attraction, The Boy Who Could Fly, Pet Sematary, and My Cousin Vinny. Wilson Tuckey, Charles Wilson,

0: For King Country with Taylor Hill, World on Fire on Vision Christian Radio for a Friday morning, a little after 4 a.m. Eastern, a bit after 2 a.m. in the West, a tad bit after 3:30 a.m. Central. And on the way in a few moments, Bernie Dimas and A Different Perspective. The startling alternative is the message. Also, a little later in the hour, some weird news for you. Talking about interesting things that have been left in Uber vehicles. And later in the hour today with Jeff Fiennes, The Power of One is the series, and beginning a new message today, Crush Your Idols. And later in the hour, a Bible study in John chapter 1, verse 46 to be precise. Right now though, the weather for your Friday ahead, some showers for Sydney and 17. Melbourne sunny, possibly a foggy start, very cold, waking up to very cold morning, 3 degrees, top of 16 on the way. Brisbane showers 21, Perth showers 19, Adelaide showers 17, Hobart 3 to 13, mostly sunny. Canberra 0 to 13, mostly sunny, probably foggy this morning as well. And Darwin, a mostly sunny top of 33 degrees for the top end.
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5: The seven deadly sins, lust, gluttony, greed, laziness, wrath, envy and pride, are tearing this world apart. Each one of us deals with at least one of those in our makeup. But God has graciously given us the power to break free from their clutches. Hi, I'm Bernie Diamond and welcome again to A Different Perspective as we wrap up this series today called Still Deadly. And please do stick with me because very soon I'll be telling you about my latest life application book called Victory Over Impossible Odds. I'd love to send you a free copy to help you discover God's powerful faithfulness amidst your troubles. But this is the very last week that this particular book will be available, so please don't miss out. I'm joined again today by my good friend Keith Henry. Keith, you've been great over these last couple of weeks. Time has flown. We're at our last day.
6: Yep, it's been very good, Bernie. Enjoyed it very much.
5: You know, what struck me as I've listened to you speaking about our different personality types and our weaknesses is how complex we are as people. You know, we see people and we interact with them during the day, but we never really stop to think how incredibly complex we each are. You know, there are so many layers. And as we've looked at each personality type, and I'm going to ask you to go through those personality types again and look at the strengths and weaknesses of those personality types just to kind of tie it all together today. But you look at all that and you stand back and you think, man, these people couldn't possibly have evolved from some primeval slime. You know, if God didn't create us, it just... You know, it takes more faith for me to believe in evolving from the primeval slime than it does to believe in a creator who created these incredibly complex people. We talked about seven different deadly sins. I'd just like to go through each of them again today. And you said, look, each personality type has like a virtue, something that they're really good at.
6: Yes.
5: And sort of like a flip side of the coin, which is the downside of that personality type. And from what I gather from what you were saying was that the way that say, a leader deals with his or her lust is by exercising their virtue, which is godliness. Is that what you're saying?
6: That's right. God's given us a way out for each personality and each sin, the seven deadly sins. And in terms of a leader, because they have a lust for life, they have an adventurous spirit, and it can undo them because they get into all the sins that they're quite easy to open to because mm-hmm. they're so active and so out there. But they have to react to those things in a godly way. But what do we mean by that? The godly way that suits the leader is justice and truth. You think of God. Mm-hmm. He's a loving God, so they have to have that love, but they really want justice.
5: Mm-hmm.
6: And
5: is that a natural inclination of the leader?
6: It is.
5: And so if the leader replaces the downside with the upside, that's how he or she wins.
6: Exactly. So they have to look at justice and truth in terms of what is God's justice, not mm-hmm. revenge in yeah. the world.
5: Okay. So the leader, the downside for that personality type is lust. But if we could summarize, the virtue corresponding is godliness.
6: Yes.
5: Okay, that's great. Okay, tell me about the encourager. The encourager's sin is gluttony, which was kind of weird.
6: Yes, they want more of everything, and they want to do everything. They just don't settle down. They're forever on the move. Life's exciting for them, but they have to focus more. They actually have to get one thing that they're passionate about and focus on it, so they become more in moderation, not so many things that they're doing at one time.
5: Okay. So for the encourager, the sin is gluttony, but the strength, the virtue is moderation.
6: Yes, that's right.
5: Okay. What about the server? The server is someone who serves. Love being around servers. All your servers can come over to my place.
6: Well, the server in this case, we're talking about a server who's got greed, and the greed referring there is hoarding things. So it's not gluttony, as we said, it's of wanting more and more. It's hoarding things because they don't think they have enough. The hoarding is based upon fear. So that what they have to do, the way out, is really they're a knowledge person. So get more word, get mm-hmm. more knowledge, and then go out and use it. They actually have to put it into action. Go out in faith, in other words.
5: Okay. So if they're hoarding their money because they're afraid they won't have enough for tomorrow, the way to deal with that is to, for instance, exercise faith by giving some of that away.
6: Exactly. Or entering a new project if they want to do
5: okay.
6: it. Right. Actually going and doing it instead of just gaining more knowledge and being too scared.
5: Hmm. The teacher? What's the teacher's deadly sin?
6: The deadly sin is sloth there, or what we call laziness.
5: I love that, sloth.
6: Yes. But as I said, even the busy can be lazy, mm-hmm. right? It's really putting off what should be done today and putting off tomorrow and the tomorrow and the tomorrow. Mm-hmm. It's not having priorities to do things mm-hmm. and sticking to them. So the virtue of that is perseverance.
5: Okay. So sticking with things and seeing them through to completion.
6: Yes.
5: Right.
6: And having a priority to do the first things first, not put them to the last.
5: All right, the prophet. The prophet's someone who speaks out right and wrong. In fact, the prophets in the Bible were the people who spoke out God's right and wrong. What's the deadly sin that the prophet has a problem with?
6: The deadly sin is anger, but it's not an anger that a leader might use in shouting at somebody. Mm-hmm. It's an internal anger mm-hmm. that they resent things not being perfect. They resent people not doing the right thing. So what they have to do, they have to have integrity of God's integrity there. They actually look at his standard. God has a standard. These are standard people, mm-hmm. right? They like a standard set, mm-hmm. a very high standard. So they have to look at God's standard, not their standard, and work to God's standard.
5: Hmm. So the prophet's the person who finds it hard to soar like an eagle when they're surrounded by turkeys.
6: Exactly. But so they have to really, God's standard is be patient and understanding with everyone.
5: Yeah. Yeah, it is. All right. The carer.
6: The carer has envy as the deadly sin that they have most of. They love what other people have. The carer is a loving person. Mm-hmm. And they go up and down their emotions in, you know, they want to experience the ride. But the way out of it for it, and the only way out, is to show love to others. They're sensitive, not to their own feelings, become sensitive to other people's feelings and show love to them.
5: And the neat thing about that is that's the carer's natural inclination anyway, isn't it?
6: It is.
5: Is to show love. So really, they're replacing their sin with their virtue.
6: Exactly.
5: If they live out their virtue, The sin actually has no room.
6: That's right. Yes, that's right.
5: That's God's way, isn't it?
6: Focus on others, not themselves.
5: Yeah. All right, the giver.
6: The giver, it's pride here, which sounds very, very funny. But say I'm supporting your ministry and I'm the biggest supporter, I then start want to expect things from you. I want you to do it my way. I don't want you to do this. I want you to do that. Mm-hmm. So they think, pride can think, I'm the power behind the throne. Mm-hmm. I'm the one that has done everything. The way over that is brotherly kindness. Mm-hmm. They actually have to give with kindness without any expectation of return. Just give through a loving heart.
5: In each case, there's a natural virtue that these personality types have. And the natural virtue, if they exercise that, God starts driving out the sin.
6: He does. We can't do it. There is no way. You can become like a monk, a Buddhist monk, and you can become the highest level you want and the peaceful person, but you cannot break through the divine nature.
5: No, that's a thing that God does through His Spirit. Hey, listen, Keith, it's been fascinating spending these couple of weeks with you. Time has just gone out the window, but it's been really fascinating. And I've learned so much about myself and about other people.
6: That's good, Bernie. I've enjoyed being here. Thank you very much.
5: Good on you. Hopefully we'll be able to have Keith Henry back another time. And yeah, it's been a real blessing. God bless you.
6: Thank you.
7: Life has its ups and downs. When we feel like the ground beneath our feet is crumbling, as though God's unbreakable promises don't apply to us, the challenges we're facing can appear impossible to overcome. 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Because God's Word, man, it's alive and active, amen. 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You can request your free copy right now at ChristianityWorks.com. 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But this is the very last week that this particular book will be available, so please don't miss out. That web address again is ChristianityWorks.com. Hey, thank you so much for joining me. I'm Bernie Diamond. Catch you again, same time on Monday, with a different perspective.
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0: John Reddick and The Way, Tim Hughes, Beautiful One, overnights on Vision Christian Radio. Today with Jeff Vines in just a few moments, but first of all, some weird news. Some weird news today. Well, Uber has released its 10th annual Lost and Found Index, an accounting of the most common and most unusual items left behind by passengers. The top 10 most unique items on the 10th Uber Lost and Found Index include dentures with only two teeth, breast milk, human hair, a Donny Osmond group picture, why, an ankle monitor, oh dear, 420 donuts, George Washington Hospital discharge papers, a sack of marbles, an oxygen tank, and gold mouth grills, which, by the way, are custom filled or pre-made dental jewellery worn over the teeth. And here's your extra Uber fact. Each day is identified as the most forgettable day. Which one is it? Answer, well, that's actually Sunday.
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6: Most of us are going along life's journey, and at some point, we hear the good news. 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
1: Hi and welcome. This is Today with Jeff Vines. My name is Bill, and Pastor Jeff is hoping that throughout this series, we all have a breakthrough in our understanding of the gospel, the good news. Pastor Jeff is reading from Romans chapter 1, and this time in verse 18, he's unpacking Paul's letter to the Romans and what it says to help us crush our idols.

0: Come on now, man. We are in a series called The Power of One that it's one of those, it's almost one of those church-defining, life-defining series where we're supposed to have this breakthrough where when we leave this series at the end of this month, we're supposed to be different than we were when we came in. And it's that kind of church-defining, life-defining experience. And last week we talked about until you understand that you're saved by grace through faith, you're never going to fall in love with Jesus. And I hope that's still in your mind as we go to this part of the series, that until you understand that you're saved by grace through faith, you're never going to fall in love. And if you never fall in love with Jesus, your church activity, your prayer life, your devotional life will always be in an attempt to appease the master. And that is never fun. And that's why the Bible goes to great lengths to tell you that you've been adopted in. You're no longer a slave. You're a son. You're a daughter of God. And there's nothing you can do to mess that up. And that's the hardest thing for people to grapple with, which is why they always think that somehow their salvation is based on God and them. They work together with God. It's His effort and your effort, and then you're accepted. But until you understand that there's nothing you could ever do, then you won't fall in love. And if you don't fall in love with Jesus, then church, worship, Bible reading, prayer will always be laborious, and it'll be something you fight, but it'll never be something that you thoroughly enjoy. So now we come to the second installment of this breakthrough. Understanding the power of one. I want to start right out by reading Romans 1, 18 through 20. And I didn't tell you to turn there. You can turn there, but it's on the screen. I want you to listen carefully to what Paul says next. In the context of saved by grace through faith, he then comes with this. And he says, the wrath of God is being revealed from heaven. Stop just quickly. So the wrath of God, he's not saying the wrath of God is coming. He's saying the wrath of God is here. Right now, he says, it's being revealed from heaven against all the godlessness and wickedness of people who suppress the truth by their wickedness. You can't suppress something that you didn't already have. So you obviously already have this knowledge, but you're pushing it down. So you suppress the truth by your wickedness, since what may be known about God is plain to them, because God has made it plain to them. For since the creation of the world, God's invisible qualities, His eternal power, divine nature, have been clearly seen, being understood from what has been made, so that people, all people, are without excuse. Now, what's he saying? Quickly. Again, remember, we're in the greatest theological treatise ever written here, and he says two things right in the get-go. Number one, everybody has the knowledge of God, but we suppress it. Everyone knows that there's a God. Everybody, no matter what you say, no matter what you tell yourself, every person down deep inside knows there's something beyond. They know. So then why would you suppress it? Because you know to admit it means obligation, debt, and gratitude. It means you're not the owner, you're the tenant. And we want to be the owners. To admit there's a God might mean that you need to change the way you're living. To admit there's a God means that you're grateful outside of yourself. To admit there's a God means you're not in total control. Somebody else is. And so I'm telling you, in all my conversations and debates, all of my life with atheists, I'm telling you, I still have never met a genuine, authentic atheist. You cannot be an atheist if you're mad at God. But who are you mad at if there's no God? You know, I was just at the British Library in London. Just a couple of weeks ago, speaking on the stage that many have spoken on before, and we're still debating this issue, and there's a part of me that thinks, you know, this is yesterday's news. Everyone down deep inside knows there is a God. And the Bible tells us that you suppress it and you push it down because you don't want to think about what it might require. And here's the second thing Paul says. Not only that, but everybody has a knowledge of good and evil. Everyone. You know good and evil. But we rationalize our behavior. Now, here's my question. If we don't believe in ultimate objective good and evil, why do we rationalize our behavior? Unless there's an objective morality of good and evil and God does exist, you wouldn't need to rationalize your behavior. Just do whatever you want. The reason you try to rationalize and justify the way you live is because you know there's a God, and one day you're going to stand before Him and give an account for the way you've lived. So Paul just starts out by saying, you know there's a God, you just suppress it. You know good and evil, you just justify yourself. Listen carefully. But then there's this progression that happens in verse 25. Because if you know there's a God, and if you know there is good and evil, and you suppress it, then the next step is that you develop idols. He says in verse 25, They exchanged the truth about God for a lie and worshiped and served created things rather than the Creator who was forever praised. So if you suppress the knowledge of God, if you suppress good and evil, then the next natural step, not only in the life of an individual, but in a culture, is that suddenly you start worshiping things that aren't God. You start worshiping and trusting in and obeying things that are created rather than the Creator. And suddenly you replace God with something else that you think you can't live without. Because this thing that you're doing that you keep rationalizing has now become your God. It's the thing that you trust in, the thing you hope in, the thing you tell yourself, if I have this, my life is complete, I'll be happy. It's become an idol. Idols are much more than just something made out of wood, hay, or iron and gold. Those are the things that take the place of God. Now, stay with me. I think this is going to really help you and me and us understand culture. What is the result of that? Deny the existence of God, justify your own system of good and evil, and then now you have idols. The next step is, verse 24, therefore God gave them over in the sinful desires of their hearts. So because God loves you, oh yeah, everything God does is motivated out of love and to rescue you. Because God loves you, once you get that idol and once you start to serve it, do you know what he does? He puts up roadblock after roadblock after roadblock. But if you keep going through the roadblocks, God knows the only way to rescue you at this point is just to give you over completely to it and let it ruin you until you come to the end of yourself. And you say, you know, this is not saving me the way I thought it would. This is destroying me. In hopes that you would turn to God. Now, I've just given you an overview of the book of Romans. But, and you have to know that up front, or we're not going to have the second breakthrough. So keep that in the back of your mind, and we'll pull it in later. Because not only do you have to understand that salvation comes by grace through faith, and only then will you fall in love with God, you have to understand the difference between salvation and sanctification. Now follow me. This simple graph changed my thinking completely. This simple graph. Most of us are going along life's journey, and at some point, we hear the good news. We either reject it or we receive it. And at some point in our life, we experience salvation by grace through faith. Once we experience salvation, we are redeemed. We've been set free. We are justified. God treats us just as if we had never sinned, just as if I'd never sinned. It's not based on your goodness, based on the goodness of Jesus. It's not based on how good you might be tomorrow. There's no moral effort or merit here. You are saved by grace through faith. Until you get that, you're not going to fall in love with Jesus. Once you do get that, you are saved. Now, that line continues to go up until you get to heaven to be with God. And guess what? This line is a done deal. You're saved. You're saved through the blood of Jesus Christ who atoned for your sins. So you're saved, and you are going to go to heaven. You with me? There's another line. That line is called the sanctification line. It's when the Holy Spirit comes into your life and starts to convict you and teach you and guide you into all truth, knowledge, and understanding. And the reason the Holy Spirit comes in you is not only to make you like Christ, but it's to give you the abundant life Christ came to give you. So all throughout your life, while this line cannot be changed and you're going to heaven, the sanctification line can be changed and altered because it's in conjunction with your responding to the Spirit of God who is teaching you all things. So if you get convicted of something and you reject the Spirit, you'll have moments of going down in the depths. Now, this is important. However, this line never impacts this line. You're saved by grace through faith. But your ability to live the abundant life, to live and take everything in that God has meant for you to take in, is contingent upon you responding to the Holy Spirit's conviction in your life as he tries to make you holy. You know, to say there's not a difference in people in the world is ludicrous. Before the court of justice, before God's court, salvation comes by grace through faith. Sanctification comes as God puts the deposit of his Spirit in us and starts to mold and shape us. But make no mistake, your happiness, your joy, your overarching joy, your success in life, All the things you're pursuing, the things that you want, an absence of depression, an absence of anxiety, all of that is dependent on you responding to the work of the Spirit in you. You respond to His work, and the more you listen to His voice, respond to His voice, the more you fall in love with Him, the more you realize that all of His law is not given arbitrarily, but for your own good, and you listen to Him and respond to Him, then the abundant life is yours. But make no mistake, this line does not impact this line. You're saved. Some of you are going to waltz into heaven with a smile on your face, having lived the abundant life. And some of you are going to be walking into heaven like this, pulling every bit of the chain and all the disaster and all the destruction that you never got rid of because you simply would not listen to the voice of the Spirit. God still loves you, though. God still saved you, though. So how do we have this breakthrough? Because here's the deal. What do you want, people? What do you want more than anything else? If you've ever had an experience with God, you know there's nothing better. If you've ever had that moment when you felt the presence of God, when you were overwhelmed, when you saw something you didn't see, when you felt something you didn't feel, you know that there's nothing you've ever experienced in your life that's better than that. And if that's what you want, if you want a life where you're experiencing God and walking with Christ daily and you're feeling and sensing His presence, let me tell you something. This line matters. It matters. The more you respond, listen, God is never going to love you more than He does right now, but you can know God more than you know Him right now and experience God more than you experience Him right now. And that's in conjunction with you heeding the call of the Spirit's move in your life. Now, to break through into the abundant living, there's a second breakthrough that happens through the power of one. It's simply like this: to realize that you and I are tempted by the idols of created things, and we have to fight against it. Everyone, verse 25, they exchanged the truth of God for a lie and worshiped and served created things rather than the Creator who is forever praised. So there are two options for living. You still with me? Okay, two options. You either worship the Creator or you worship the created. There's no possibility of not worshiping something. You're going to get in your life, you are going to give ultimate worth to something. You're going to trust, serve, and obey something that you think will deliver you. And you are going to fight against it all the days of your life. Because culture is going to bombard you with money, sex, power, fame, your body, achievements, significance. You're going to get bombarded every single day of your life. And human beings are telic creatures. It comes from the word teleos, which means purpose-driven. You will live for something. There is something in your life that's going to capture your passions and your heart and your allegiance and your worship and your obedience and your dependence, the resting place of all your hopes and dreams, the reason you get up every day. There is something that will capture your heart that you will say, if I can just take hold of this, then my life will matter. I will be happy and satisfied and complete. Do you understand that? Your highest concern, your ultimate concern, your greatest pursuit. That's what worship is, because you give ultimate worth to it. If I were to ask you the question, what do you give ultimate worth to? What do you want more than anything else? And you were to tell the truth. Don't say it out loud. But until you get to the point where more than anything else in your life, you want to experience God, even if it costs you everything. It's so valuable to you that you are willing to give everything up that you might know God, sense God, experience God. Now, the reason I come at you like this, at us like this, because here's what I've noticed in 30 plus years of ministry now. And it's the reason why there's no breakthrough. It's the reason why so many of us come to church and, man, there's no movement. We're just here, but we're not here. We're checked out, especially us men. We're still thinking about our jobs. We're thinking about the trouble that we have this week. We're thinking about our marriage. We're thinking about 1,000 things. We checked out. We're not fully engaged. And part of the reason is that the God that far too many Christians believe in is the God who keeps us in control of our lives while we center our lives, give our functional trust to something else. In other words, You want to meet with God, but you want to meet with him because you want him to help you get your real idols, your real saviors. You come to church because you say, man, if I come to church, God owes me. He'll give me a lot of money, wealth, comfort, power, sex, love, family, approval, control. If I just get God on my side, then I'll get what I'm truly after. But until you're truly after God, these things will not give you life. They'll destroy you. Most Christ followers go through their entire life saying, yes, I know I'm saved by grace through faith, but they live as though they are saved by, and you fill in the blank. And if I work hard with a little bit of luck, and if I can get God involved and get this thing that is so elusive, then I know I'll be happy. And our hope and our life worth is in this thing. This is what's captured our heart. And that's why some people walk away from God. They walk away because they didn't get what they wanted, and they blame God for it. So they're mad at God because God did not help them get their idols. And the idols are determined by culture. Man, I feel so sorry for this generation, this young generation that's growing up in this idol-infested culture that tells them that you don't have meaning until you have this, that you don't have success until you have this, and you don't matter until you have this. Folks, a couple of weeks ago, I was speaking at Indiana University. It was the week before what they call the Little 500 race. Now, most of you are familiar with the Indianapolis 500, but on IU's campus, we're in Bloomington, Indiana, in the middle of the buckle of the Bible Belt. And every year they have this race called the Little 500, and teams from sororities and fraternities hop on their bicycles. I think there are six to a team. And through relay, they try to win this infamous race that's run on a makeshift racetrack with gravel. I mean, when there's a spill, you're picking gravel out of your skin for days. But it's a pretty big deal because the team that wins, you're etched in history, man. Your photo goes on the board. But every year at this time, fraternities and sororities use it as an excuse to have the biggest parties of the year. Now, look, I know I'm the old guy, and I know this has been around for a while, but it still shocked me. Because after I spoke on the Thursday night, the campus pastor, who's actually going to be here this weekend, took me around and showed me what was happening. Let me tell you what I saw. These fraternities had erected huge walls over grassy areas at the back so the police could not see in because you can't go in without probable cause. And they're having these drunken stupors. And I saw these guys dressed incredibly provocatively, if you think guys can do that. And then I saw young girls from 19 to 21 dressed incredibly provocatively. It's almost like both sexes know that they're nobody until you've gotten drunk and had sex. And all of them go around looking for it this week before the Little 500. When I say all, you know what? You know that's an exaggeration. Surely not everyone, but it's so horrible that for weeks and months after, there are rape accusations. There are molestation charges. Women are abused in these settings. They are raped, abused, and nobody believes them. And the fraternities are smart. They erect these walls. There's no cameras. There's no cell phones. You know, they know what they're doing. All because young people are being told now that this is the God of our time. Until you have sex, you're nobody. Imagine that. And the lives that are destroyed, and IU knows it's happening, they do nothing about it. It's hard to stand by and watch in a modern culture how devastating it is to our young women. It's hard. And then when you say something as a pastor, suddenly they put you in a political climate or an ideology and they write you off or cancel you or shame you. This culture that we're in right now is destroying young men and women. But we forget that the Apostle Paul says, according to Colossians 3, that it's not only sex, it's greed, materialism, the love of money. Those are also idolatries. That if we think if I can have this much money in my life, then I'll have meaning, hope, security, purpose, teleos. if you rest your security, significance, hope in any other thing other than God, if your imagination is captured by anything other than God, if you look to anything other than God to give you something that only God can give you, it creates a wall between you and God. Now, do you see where I'm going with this? This line, you're saved, you're going to heaven, but your life can be a living hell as a Christ follower. Do you know why? Idols. And idols never bring you life. They bring destruction. And here's the invaluable truth waiting to set you free. This is the breakthrough. The more dependency you place on God, the more he becomes your ultimate pursuit, the more he reveals himself to you. The more you kill the gods and the idols in your life, the more the real God shines through and you begin to experience him and to know him. He's never going to love you more than he does now because his love for you is based on Christ. But your knowledge of him can increase when you kill the idols of your life. Does that help you understand what Paul meant in Philippians 3 now when he said, what is more, I consider everything a loss because of the surpassing worth of knowing Christ Jesus, my Lord. Now, you know what he was saying? I got to get rid of these idols in my life. And I consider all those things a waste of time to experience God.
1: 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Thanks for joining us. Next time, we'll bring you the rest of this message from Pastor Jeff.
0: All of us are born with propensities, guys. That's why alcohol gets some of you and not others. We are all flawed creatures. We've been tainted, all of us. And until you come to the knowledge of understanding and admit that, you'll never cry out for help. And you'll never understand that God loves you so much in spite of all your flaws. He sent his son to take all your sins on the cross so that you can be saved, not by your own merits, but by grace through faith.
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0: It's Ellie Holcomb, Marvelous Light. You're on Overnights on Vision Christian Radio. Heading to God's Word, John chapter 1 verse 46 says, Nazareth, can anything good come from there? Maybe you smiled a little as you read how a shrewd lefty from the tribe of Benjamin, which literally means son of the right hand, got that sword past the guards, or how Ehud managed to keep Eglon's death hidden while he escaped. Maybe you were aghast at the description of Ehud plunging the sword so deep into Eglon's belly that the fat swallowed it, or that Ehud described his execution as a message from God. So what should a messenger from God look like? How should they act? Whose expectations should the messenger from God meet? God designs all the messages of his people, from Moses to Jesus, of course, our Saviour, according to standards that are right in God's eyes. The lefty from Benjamin and the teacher from Nazareth, although just right in God's eyes, do not look like the messages from God that most people expect. Our own expectations of messengers from God, well, they don't matter. We're in so much sinful trouble that we can hardly imagine the kind of rescuer we would want, not to mention the kind we need. Jesus, an unlikely teacher from Nazareth, often amazed people whenever he went somewhere because he taught them as one who had authority, not as the teachers of the law. In fact, Jesus had the authority of God, and he also did many miracles. People paid attention to these things. But would any of us have designed the Saviour who freely submitted to an excruciating death to pay the price for our sin? Hallelujah. What a Saviour he is. Let's pray. Well, thank you, Lord, for sending your only Son to be the only Saviour we ever truly need. And we thank you for that in Jesus' name. Amen.
1: Here's someone else who's made Vision part of their family.
2: You have no idea what it's like to be visited in prison. It can be the time when you're feeling so unforgiven, and Vision could come in. You are actually visiting prisons.
1: Helping you look to God daily. Vision.

on Vision Madison Watkins. God, you're on overnight. It's on Vision. Steve Mack with you for a Friday morning. Great to have your company. A little after 5 a.m. Eastern, a little after 3 a.m. in the West, and coming your way real soon, we have got a new beginning with Pastor Greg Laurie. And this morning's message, the refreshment of the spirit in times of trial. It's a Friday, so a Friday funny on the way with Johnny W. That's on the way a little bit later on. And right now, it is time to do this. It's Friday, 10th day of July, 2026. A few events and birthdays on this day. Fred Gwynn, born in New York City, New York, 1926, passed away age 66 in 1993. US actor, he's best known for playing Herman Munster in The Munsters and his role as Officer Francis Muldoon in Car 54. Remember that? Where are you? In his last role was playing a judge in the comedy movie My Cousin Vizzy. Vinny, he was 6 foot 5 inches tall in the old scale. Wow, that's very tall. And he appeared in the films The Cotton Club, Fatal Attraction, The Boy Who

0: would fly, Pet Sematary, and My Cousin Vinny. Wilson Tuckey, Charles Wilson Tuckey, born in Perth, WA, 1935, turning 91 today, Australian poly, known as Iron Bar. He was a Liberal member in the House of Reps from 1980 to 2010, and he became the oldest member of the House of but lost his seat, O'Connor, in WA in 2010. Keith Stackpole, born in Collingwood, Victoria, 1940. He passed away last year, aged 84. Australian cricketer, he made 7 test centuries in his career. His highest test score was 2,207 in Brisbane in 1970, and he retired 4 years later. A couple of events on this day. His Master's Voice trademark was registered with the U.S. Patent Office 1900. The Victor Recording Company later, RCA Victor, used the logo of the Jack Russell dog, Nipper, looking into the horn of a wind-up gramophone. That was on this day back in 1900. And Ash Barty won her second major singles title, winning the women's Wimbledon final on this day in 2021. I think all the tennis fans had a Barty party, and she became the first Australian women's champion to win at Wimbledon since Yvonne Goolagong-Cawley back in 1980. A few events and birthdays on this day. It's Friday the 10th day of July 2026.
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5: My mom and my dad had a good marriage, but they came to a point where they were about to divorce. And I asked my mom, seated on the couch with her one night, I said, "Mom, do you love Dad?" She didn't answer me. First time. "Are you angry with Dad?" I'll never forget her response. She said, "Son, I wish I was angry, because at least then that would be some emotion. I feel nothing." So many of you, you feel nothing for anybody. You don't feel anything for God. You don't know why, and I can't tell you why. The only chance you have, the only chance is to be healed. And until you are, you're destined for mediocrity. We're broken people. Some of us are so broken, there's very little joy left in our life. We are truly shattered. And we're like the invalid of 38 years. We don't think healing can come. You can't fix yourself. You're in too deep now. There's only one answer for you. The grace of God and Jesus healing you.
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0: Josiah Queen, Dusty Bibles, overnights on Vision Christian Radio. A little bit over 40 minutes away from this morning's edition of the Rise and Shine Brekkie Show. And we had a little bit of an issue over the last couple of days with Telstra, did we not? Right around the nation, trains were stopped and nothing really happened. Much did it. A lot of people stranded. Well, they were chatting about that on Rise and Shine yesterday.
1: And this time yesterday, Andy and I were about to throw out our phones. We had decided that both of our phones had broken at the same time until we realised that actually the outage and our problem with our phones was caused by Telstra.
2: It has been a disaster for Telstra since its network collapsed before dawn and its boss is on holidays.
3: Ground to a halt, arteries of the nation sit empty. Rail services down in Victoria, New South Wales, the ACT, National Freight, paused. Tens of thousands of businesses losing FPOS.
4: Very frustrating.
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3: Many going old school with bank transfers or cash.
6: Cash fell. Do you remember those days?
1: I didn't have any cash, so let's just say yesterday when it was all going down, I was like, I don't have cash. We have an electric car. If everything goes, what are we left with? I'll have to be thinking it through old school wise. But look, we like to know who to blame in this sort of situations.
6: You got to blame someone.
1: That's always nice. I get text through last night from our boss, Robbo, saying, hey, guys, did you lock up the time machine last night? It looks like a time machine. Time travel could be involved in the Telstra issue. Thankfully, our vision time machine, nuclear powered, was like that, locked up, safe and secure. So it wasn't our fault. I've got a text here from Deb as well suggesting Chewbacca might have done it.
6: Well,
1: not Chewie.
6: Let me go back to the time machine here, Phil. Yeah, just in case you don't know, if you don't listen to the show, in about half an hour from now, we play this game called Bible Story Sound
1: where
6: we go back in time in our time machine. So you're suggesting, Phil, that could have had an impact on the Telstra outage yesterday?
1: Thankfully. No, we weren't to blame, but this is what some headlines are saying this morning. Bizarre. Time travel bug blamed for catastrophic Telstra outage. A 20-year time travel glitch triggered by a botched firmware upgrade is the likely culprit. Now, I have to say I don't understand many of the words in that sentence.
6: Well, can I just say, Phil, I haven't got a clue what you just said. Is that the official Telstra statement?
1: No, it's, well, some insiders are reporting.
6: Oh, an insider statement.
1: An insider report is saying that could have been the cause.
6: Sounds to me like someone just asked AI how to kind of explain everything in such a way that no one has a clue what they're talking about, but it kind of sounds legit. Oh, well, okay, yeah, well, definitely. It's whatever you just said.
1: It's got to do with time synchronization nodes, and I think that definitely opens it up. But do you remember Y2K back in the day, Andy?
6: I do.
1: Just before 2000.
6: Leading up to the year 2000.
1: I think it's similar.
6: And well, if you weren't around in those days, and some of us are fairly young, so we don't remember it too well, but leading up to the year 2000, the computers, everyone was afraid that when the computers went to 2000, they'd reset themselves.
1: It was big.
6: And that missiles would get launched from silos, planes would crash, the world banking system would collapse, people started building bunkers, they went off. And of course, it didn't happen. And nothing collapsed, nothing went weird. The calendars ticked over and we started the year 2000.
1: Well, until it got to 2026 when apparently time didn't catch up and there has been an issue. But it is interesting. They obviously, I'm guessing they brought back the CEO. She's coming back from holidays overseas. And we all know IT guys, Andy. So we know probably that the time synchronization problem was a simple fix.
6: Well, yeah, despite that statement you just read out, which sounded really impressive, I'm pretty confident, Phil, IT got together and said, we all know what needs to be done here,
1: 100%.
6: But we don't want to get the blame anymore. So let's just grab a maintenance staff member from outside, bring him in here.
1: Yep.
6: Excuse me, Randolph, can you just push that button there, please? What, that one there? Yeah, just push it, please. Pushes a button. Okay, just stand by, Randolph. Can you just push it one more time, please? Randolph does what he's told. Okay, Randolph, back out in the gardens, please. There's some whippersnippings out there. And then the IT guy's like, just fixed the problem.
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0: On Vision Christian Radio, Casting Crowns, start right here. It's Steve Mack with you overnights, taking you through the wee small hours of your Friday morning. I do love Friday because I can sort of let my hair, I don't have a lot of hair to let down, mind you, but my hair's very short. Well, what I do have, I'm going to let down. I'm going to play you a Friday funny.
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2: My church puts like our core values and some scriptures on the walls. I went to a church a few months ago and they had the Ten Commandments on the wall. 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It was like scattered throughout the church just randomly. So weird, the placement of some of these commandments. Like over the pastor's office, I swear to you, it said, "Thou shalt not kill." I was like, what happened in the pastor's office? What do I need to know?
0: Stand-up Christian comedian there, Johnny W. That's very funny. Let's get back to the music right now. Carly Ann Taylor, Heavenly Father on Vision.

0: Carly Ann Taylor, Heavenly Father, overnights on Vision Christian Radio. Steve Mack with you, taking you through the wee small hours of your Friday morning. And on the way in a few moments, Pastor Greg Laurie, a new beginning and part one of a message, the refreshment of the spirit in times of trial.
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3: Sometimes in the dry wastelands of life, I will find God more than I find Him anywhere else.
4: Do we grow closer to the Lord in times of spiritual success and excitement? Pastor Greg Laurie says we often realize God is all we need when He's all we have.
3: I would love to perpetually live on a mountaintop, never having an emotional low, but the reality

0: It's been said that when we get to the end of our rope, we get to the beginning of God. A lot of truth in that statement. When we're out of answers and short on hope, God opens his supply of reassurance and direction. And today on A New Beginning, Pastor Greg Laurie has good insight for those challenging times. We're glad you've joined us for his series called Refresh, What Every Christian Needs to Know. Valuable information for believers who face the challenges of life.
1: Have you ever been working on your computer and things sort of freeze? And I have a little bar I'll tap trying to wake my computer up, and sometimes it won't wake up. I may have to restart it, reboot it, and effectively refresh it. In the same way in our lives as Christians, sometimes we find ourselves, well, a little bit down, a little bit frozen. We're not living the way we ought to be. It's not working as well for us. We're struggling spiritually. That is not a 21st century phenomenon. Way back when, the psalmist wrote these words in Psalm 42, "My heart is breaking as I remember how it used to be." Can someone here say those words maybe today, describing their life? There was a time when you were stronger spiritually than you are today. And so you say, "I remember how it used to be." And then the psalmist continues, "I walked among the crowds of worshipers, leading a great procession to the house of God, singing for joy and giving thanks." But then he honestly admits this. So why am I discouraged? Why is my heart so sad? And that can happen to any of us. You can be in the middle of a worship service. You find yourself down. You're discouraged. You're sad. And I love it because in the middle of a psalm, he corrects himself. And he says, "I will put my hope in God. I'll praise him again, my Savior and my God." Sometimes I do that. I preach to myself. I'll be thinking something, I'm down about this or concerned about that or something else. And I'll even say, "Greg, shut up." I'm very close to myself, so I can talk that way to myself. "Greg, shut up. The Bible says," and sometimes I'll quote the Bible out loud to myself to sort of write my course. Have you ever done that? Then the psalmist continues and says, "As the deer longs for streams of water, so I long for you, O God. I thirst for God, the living God." Here's what he's saying. I need some spiritual refreshment. And that's something God wants to give to every one of us. God wants to refresh you today, right here, right now. How does he do that? Well, one way he does it is through reading and studying the Bible. Reading and studying the Bible, because Psalm 19 says, "The word of the Lord is perfect, refreshing the soul." Proverbs 25:25 says, "Good news from far away is like cold water to the thirsty." So as I read and study the word of God, it refreshes me. Number two, this is really important. I will find myself spiritually refreshed when I think of other people more than myself. That's counterintuitive. It seems to me that if I want to be refreshed, if I want to be happy, I have to focus on my needs. And I'll even find myself saying something along the lines of, I need more me time. And you even use that voice, which is especially obnoxious. I need more me time. You don't need more me time. You need more Jesus time. That's what's going to refresh you spiritually. And think of others. Here's the reality. When I do things only for myself, that might bring a momentary happiness, but studies have found that selflessness brings happiness, not selfishness. They've even come up with a description of it. They call it the helper's high. You know it. When you do something for someone else, it can be as simple as holding the door open for someone or helping someone load their groceries into their car, or it might be providing some food for someone that is in need or sharing your faith with someone. As you do that, you find yourself replenished in the process. And we're told in Scripture, Proverbs 11:25, a generous person will prosper, and whoever refreshes others will be refreshed himself. Okay. So here's another thing that brings refreshment, and this one might surprise you. Spiritual refreshment comes from times of spiritual testing. God says in Isaiah 43:19, I'm about to do something new. See, I've already begun. Don't you see it? I'll make a pathway through the wilderness and rivers in the dry wasteland so my chosen people can be refreshed. So listen, sometimes in the dry wastelands of life, I will find God more than I find him anywhere else. I would love to perpetually live on a mountaintop, never having an emotional low. But the reality is, spiritual fruit does not grow on mountaintops, it grows in valleys. But why do I have to go through trials as a follower of Jesus? Here's the answer, James 1, verse 2. Dear brothers and sisters, when troubles of any kind come your way, consider it an opportunity for great joy. And know that when your faith is tested, your endurance has a chance to grow, so let it grow. And when your endurance is fully developed, you'll be perfect and complete. We'll stop there. One of the things that often happens when crisis comes our way, when hardship comes our way, maybe it's trouble at work, maybe it's trouble with your family, maybe it's trouble with your health, but whatever it is you ask why. Why is this happening to me? What have I done to deserve such a fate? I've been walking with the Lord. I've been reading his word. I've been praying. I've been going to church. I'm doing all the right things. I'm checking all the boxes, and this hardship is happening. Why? Simple answer, for your own good. What? Oh, yeah. Trials are allowed in the life of the Christian for their own good, so you will grow up spiritually. In fact, 1 Peter says, don't be surprised at the fiery trials you're going through as though something strange were happening. Instead, be glad, for these trials make you partners with Christ in his suffering. Look, it's not a matter of if you're going to have trials and hardship. It's just a matter of when. Jesus said, in this world, you shall have tribulation, but be of good cheer, I've overcome the world. So if you're taking notes, here's point number one. God allows trials in the life of the Christian so we will grow up spiritually. Again, God allows trials in our lives so we will grow up spiritually. J.B. Phillips translates verse 4 as follows, let this process go on until you have become men of mature character. Basically, it is God testing you to see if you've learned the material. Back when I was in school, I remember when the teacher would come out and say, close your textbooks, we're having a pop quiz. All the nerds and the geeks got excited. They're all like, yeah. And they even had voices like that. Not really, but, and I was not excited. And by the way, we don't call them nerds and geeks anymore, do we? We call them boss now. We probably work for them. Isn't it interesting how the word geek is positive now, right? So I can't get my computer working. I need a geek, help me someone. So they were excited, why? Because they were prepared. They had studied the material. I was not excited, why? Because I was not prepared. I had not studied. Instead, I sat in the back of the classroom, mocking people, creating disruptions, and perpetually being sent to the principal's office. Kids, don't do this at home. I'm a professional. Idiot. So don't follow my example. But why would a teacher do that? They wanted to see if you were learning the material. Guess what? God gives pop quizzes too. He wants to see if you're learning the material.
0: You're listening to A New Beginning with Pastor Greg Laurie. In today's study, Pastor Greg has been explaining how God often brings times of testing in our lives to see if we're learning the lessons that he's teaching us. It helps us to grow and mature.
1: Take as an example the children of Israel. Why did it take them 40 years to get from Egypt to Israel? I mean, if they took their time, they could have gotten there in 40 days. If they picked up the pace, they could have gotten there in 3 weeks or so. Why did they wander like that? Because men were in charge and they would not stop and ask for directions. No, that's not the reason. Here's the real reason. Deuteronomy 8:2 says, remember how the Lord your God led you all this way in the wilderness 40 years to humble you, to test you in order to know what was in your heart, whether you would keep his commandments or not. God allows tests in our life to humble us because sometimes we think we're all that and a bag of chips. We kind of believe our own press. I am so awesome. I am so smart. I am so spiritual. You might need to be humbled a little bit and be brought back to reality. And so the Lord allows a test. Here's a perfect illustration found in John chapter 6. A huge multitude had gathered to hear Jesus. And it was lunchtime and people were hungry. Maybe you heard their stomachs grumbling. You can set a clock to my stomach. I am ready to have lunch at 11 o'clock. Not 12, that's late to me. 11 o'clock and I'm ready for dinner at 5, by the way. So I love this because Jesus goes to Philip and actually says to him, hey, Philip, where are we gonna buy bread to feed all these people? Do you think Jesus was like perplexed? Like, what are we gonna do? Philip, help me. No, of course not. He knew exactly what he was gonna do. In fact, that verse goes on to say, Jesus knew what he would do, but he was testing Philip. Philip, where are we gonna find bread? Where are we gonna buy bread to feed the people? Philip's like, I have no idea. Andrew's standing nearby and he's listening. He says, well, there's this kid here with 5 loaves and 2 fish. And then catching himself, he says, but what is that among so many? So both of them effectively failed that test. What was the test? The test was, can you trust God when you need food on your table? Can you trust God when you need your financial needs met? Can you trust God when you're having a challenge physically or in some other area? Can you believe that God will come through for you? He has, after all, promised to provide all of your needs according to his riches and glory in Christ Jesus. So trust him. Think of this another way. Instead of seeing these trials and challenges as horrible things, could you possibly think of them as good things accomplishing a greater thing? Another translation of James 1 is as follows. When all kinds of trials and temptations crowd into your lives, my brothers, don't treat them as intruders, but treat them as friends. They've come to test your faith and produce in you a quality of endurance. So let the process go on until the endurance is fully developed and you'll find you become men and women of mature character, men and women of integrity with no weak spots. It's like going to the gym. How many of you like to go to the gym? You love to work out. Wow, not a real active bunch, are you? But you know, you go to the gym, people do interesting things in gyms, don't they? There's a person that dominates all the equipment. Like they're like using 3 things at once and you wanna get in there, but they've got their own private circuit going on. Then there's the guy who makes loud noises when he lifts. It's just, you know, it's like, seriously? He usually has headphones in. And it's the same guy that when he's done, drops his weight. Like, drop, boom, it hits the ground. Then there's a person that gets on the treadmill and sweats on everything. There's like pools of perspiration. People are fleeing in horror. Well, why do we go to the gym? To show off, I don't know. You go and you break your muscle down to build it up. Okay, trials are like God's gym where he breaks us down to build us up. Not to make us weaker, but ultimately to make us stronger. God is toughening you up for something he has in the future. And remember this, even when things look bleak, all things work together for God's glory and your ultimate good. God has a plan. God has a purpose. You never know. I heard a story, actually read a story, about a guy who was bitten by a great white shark. He's rushed to the hospital. And as they're doing surgery to save his life, they see that there is a tumor on his kidney. It's cancer. They remove the cancer, and the man later said he was thankful for the shark attack because if the shark attack had not happened, he would not have known of the cancer. Who would ever think you would give thanks to God for being bitten by a great white shark? They tried to contact the shark for comment, but he was unavailable. He was too busy looking for other people to bite, hoping for a positive outcome. But anyway, so there's a really bad thing that turned out to be a really good thing. Even when things look bleak, all things will ultimately work together for God's glory and your good.

0: Important insight today on a new beginning from Pastor Greg Laurie's message called The Refreshment of the Spirit in Times of Trial. Many of us in hindsight can look back and see how God used the challenging times of our lives to bring about a greater good. It brings such a great sense of security to know that the Lord knows and cares for us. In Deuteronomy in the Bible, we read, "The Lord Himself goes before you and will be with you. He will never leave you nor forsake you. Do not be afraid. Do not be discouraged." But maybe you've never started a relationship with the Lord. Well, Pastor Greg has some encouragement for you.
1: God is just a prayer away. You know, it doesn't take years to become a Christian. It doesn't take months. Frankly, it doesn't even take hours. It can happen so quickly. It just starts with you saying to God, "I know I'm a sinner. I know that you love me. I know that you sent Jesus to die on the cross for my sin and pay for those sins and then to rise again from the dead, and I want him to come into my life." So here's my question to you. Have you done that yet? Because Jesus, who did die on that cross and rose again from the dead 3 days later, is alive and standing at the door of your life right now, and he's knocking. And he's saying, "If you'll hear my voice and open the door, I will come in." Would you like your sin forgiven? Would you like to know that when you die, you will go to heaven? Do you want Christ to come into your life right now? If so, why don't you just stop whatever it is you're doing and pray this prayer with me? You could pray it out loud. You can pray it in the quietness of your own heart. But pray this prayer to God. Say, "Lord Jesus, I know that I am a sinner, but I know that you are the Savior who died on the cross for my sin and rose again from the dead. I'm sorry for my sin, and I turn from it now, and I choose to follow you from this moment forward. I ask all of this in Jesus' name. Amen." Listen, if you just prayed that prayer, the Bible promises that God has heard your prayer and has answered that prayer. The Bible says that if we will confess our sin, he's faithful and just to forgive us our sin and cleanse us from all unrighteousness. So, God bless you. You've made the right decision, the decision to follow Jesus Christ.
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around Australia on Australia's Vision Christian Radio. It's been Steve Mack with you overnights. It is time for me to skedaddle out of the studio, make way for the Rise and Shine Brekkie crew, along right after the latest new sport and weather, all happening after we hear from Mercy Me, Only You Remain. God bless, have a fantastic Friday and a wonderful weekend ahead.

0: Coming up today on 2020.
1: Hey, it's Matt Prater here. I'm filling in for Neil Johnson on 2020 this week. Today we're chatting with US pastor and radio and TV host Jim Scudder, talking about the spiritual war against Israel. We'll also hear an amazing on 2020 this week. Today we're chatting with US pastor and radio and TV host Jim Scudder, talking about the spiritual war against Israel.

0: Albanese have addressed around 35,000 members of the Indian community at Marvel Stadium, the crowd repeatedly chanting the Indian Prime Minister's name. Mr Albanese says the positive vibe reflects the relationship between the two countries.
1: The energy that we feel in here tonight defines the Australia-India partnership. It is an enthusiasm and a dynamism that drives the positivity and promise of our two nations.
0: The Prime Minister has struck a deal with his Indian counterpart to export Australian uranium to India. One Nation leader Pauline Hanson has recorded a podcast with British activist Tommy Robinson. It's been made 2 weeks after his interview with Karl Stefanovic, who was sacked by the Nine Network. Tommy Robinson has described Pauline Hanson as fearless and relentless. The Victorian Premier is demanding compensation and change from Telstra after its outage brought V-Line services to a standstill. Jacinta Allen says regional passengers will be reimbursed for extra costs, and she expects Telstra to match the payments dollar for dollar. The Victorian government will also fund 2 days of free travel on V-Line while demanding telcos improve the reliability of critical networks. Labor is being accused of dropping the ball over the Telstra outage as the company reveals more than 600 000 calls failed. Here's Michael Packey.
2: The Albanese government has criticised the opposition's communications spokesperson, Sarah Henderson, after she test-dialed 000 during the Telstra outage. Labor Minister Tim Ayres argues Senator Henderson was reckless given the fragility of the network at the time of the crisis.
3: Can I just say to Australians, don't do what she did.
2: But Liberal leader Angus Taylor says Senator Henderson made the right call in her capacity as the shadow minister.
4: The reason she has to do this is because of the failure of Labor. 7 hours, not a word.
2: Mr Taylor argues the latest outage shows the government has failed to take the necessary steps to address the issue since last year's 000 failure involving Optus.
0: Michael Packey. Christian commentator Stephen McAlpine is just back from the Global ARC conference in London. ARC stands for the Alliance for Responsible Citizenship, which brings together Christian and conservative voices to propose policy and a vision for the future based on traditional Western values. Mr. McAlpine told Vision Radio most of the speakers pushed back against the excesses of today's progressive culture.
5: The main thing about ARC this year was obviously looking at the big issues of AI, looking at the issues of the cultural and political churn at the moment across all the Western nations, and also where's the role of Christianity? Is it just we're a Christian or we're Christian adjacent or things like that? And those are all the threads that go through these kind of conferences.
0: He says the focus was on holding firm in traditional institutions and how to revitalise them. That's the latest news. Sport is next.
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0: To sport, and in the AFL, Fremantle ruckman Sean Darcy faces a battle to earn back his spot after American Mason Cox produced an eye-catching display in the 38-point win over Sydney. Darcy was managed from the 15-21-111 to 10-13-73 win at Optus Stadium, given the 5-day break between the games. The decision came despite Darcy having played just 2 AFL games since recovering from a lengthy calf injury. That's the latest Vision National News. I'm Tracy Weir.
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0: Time now for a look at the weather. A high east of Tasmania is bringing cool temperatures over the southeast of Australia and showers in onshore winds around eastern New South Wales and coastal Queensland. Low pressure through the central interior and inland South Australia is bringing isolated showers and patchy rain. Onshore winds are bringing a few showers to southwest WA. The capital city forecast today, Sydney expecting showers and a top of 17. In Melbourne, sunny and 15 degrees.

Brisbane expecting a shower or two later and a top of 21. In Perth, possible showers and 19 degrees. Adelaide expecting a mostly sunny day and a top of 17. Sunny for Canberra and 13 degrees. Hobart expecting a mostly cloudy day and a top of 13. And in Darwin, mostly cloudy, 33 degrees. 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
1: Good morning, coming at you from the Vision HQ Hub this morning. Hope your day started well. Our prayer today is, Lord, light it up across Australia. Oh, yes. Let every heart be lit that tunes into Rise and Shine today. Phil's here. She's looking like she's ready to go 15 rounds with Mike Tyson. She's just run a marathon, leap over a wall, climb a mountain, whatever the challenge is, Phil's up for it today.
2: Climb every mountain. Actually, at our place, it's more about musical fever today.
1: Musical fever. I like that.
2: Do you like that?
1: Yeah, I do.
2: Do you like that? There's a lot of musical action happening at my place over the weekend. I'll fill you in over during the show. Oh,
1: I can't wait, Phil. I almost can't wait.
2: You have to wait. But also, there's a couple of things that we need to do today, Andy. It's very exciting. One, we've been writing Love You songs. Not everyone's heard the one we sang for Bernie.
1: Yes.
2: So we'll bring that to you. But then I need you at home if you want one. If you're like, I want a bit of that. You need to get in touch and pitch us your town for an I Love You song. It's becoming a thing.
1: Yeah, and if you've never listened to us before and you've maybe never been to the northwest of Tasmania, Bernie's a town.
2: It's beautiful.
1: In Tassie, and we sang a song, How Much We Love Bernie. We, prior to that, sang one about Bundaberg.
2: Yeah.
1: And based, of course, on the famous TV commercials of the 80s about Perth
2: love
1: and Brisbane. And Queensland. There you go, Phil. Phil
2: loves warming up.
1: But so it's all about the love. It's all about the town. So as Phil said, we want to hear what town you want us to sing a song about next.
2: And you can head over to Facebook to have a look at that one. Rise and Shine, Vision's the place to be. Also, look, Andy, there's a bit of monkey business going on in Thailand.
1: Really?
2: Some news.
1: It's nothing new, is it?
2: And I've got an either-either for you. I don't know what you'd prefer, but monkeys or something else taking over.
1: Mm.
2: The world is going ape.
1: Are you talking animal kingdom behaviour?
2: I am. So I thought you were talking about
1: misbehaving tourists for a while.
2: I thought you meant just the studio. But also, my husband's left something in the car for us, Andy. He must know that today we need it. So
1: okay.
2: I'm not going to tell you now. It makes this noise.
1: Ooh.
2: And I'll tell you after this. This is to kick you off for your Friday. Charity Gale, I believe. You're waking up with Rise and Shine. What has Murray left in the car for Andy and I?

0: Charity Gale bringing it with I Believe. You're in Rise and Shine with Phil and Andy. It is a great day to be alive right now, Phil.
1: Friday.
0: That is it.
1: Sometimes you need a bit of extra energy on a Friday.
0: I think you've
1: done a whole week. Last week you weren't 100%, so you had a couple of days off. So this is a full week for you. So Murray, my husband, I'll take you back to what Murray does for me in the morning. Like, bless, this is why I can be here, and because I've got a good husband.
0: You do. This is a flex, Phil. It's a husband flex. Nothing wrong with a husband flex.
1: I'm flexing on my husband. So he makes sure that the car is got petrol in it and is ready to go in the garage. So, you know, as close, as easy as possible for me.
0: Does he do little home detailing jobs as well? Just make it nice inside, spray a little bit of that stuff.
1: Look, there's stretch targets for him.
0: Bit of armor all on the interior. Don't you love a clean car? I love a clean car.
1: I'm the cleaner of the car, actually, okay. So that's on me. But he makes sure that I have the coffee machine. He made sure, as soon as I did breakfast radio, got us the best coffee machine. He has a little cup ready to go.
0: Oh, that's nice.
1: So I don't even have to think about that. The milk is ready.
0: Oh.
1: I just have to click and go.
0: How good is that?
1: Has the banana. We have a banana in the morning. Has a banana ready for me. Went out last night to get it for me.
0: I was going
1: to
0: say, he's got a tree out the back. No. He's
1: not growing. Wouldn't that be good?
0: I used to have banana trees in my backyard. Yeah, it is.
1: Are they hard to grow?
0: No, but you only really get, maybe one bunch per tree, and then you got to chop the tree down and it grows back for the next year. So you need a lot of trees to get a lot of bananas.
1: Well, we eat, in our family, like a bunch of bananas a day at this. Josh is my 16-year-old son. He's into the gym. He eats a lot. But today on the steering wheel, I had something that sounds like this.
0: Ooh.
1: And I know you love this, Andy. We've only been allowed them once in the studio because, well, by the end of the day that we had this last time, we were pretty excitable. Is that probably the best way of describing it?
0: I have no recollection of that day, Phil.
1: Well, he has bought us some lollies to share.
0: Oh,
1: and
0: nice.
1: It's very nice. In fact, the lollies that changed a name recently. If you're at home, what's your favourite lolly and have they changed their name? These ones have. When we were kids, they were called Chico Babies.
0: Yeah.
1: Today, they're called Cheekies.
0: But really? The
1: same thing, my favourite lolly. And Andy, I can share them now with you for brekkie.
0: Oh, I love it, Phil. I wonder why they changed their name. You know, I don't know about you, Phil. When I think lollies, I think about a movie.
1: Yes.
0: Man, just here's the soundtrack. What one of the it? Songs from that movie.
1: Yeah.
2: Come with me.
1: Oh, I love it.
2: And you'll be.
1: Yes.
2: In a world of pure imagination.
1: How beautiful is this?
0: Now, if you don't know this movie,
1: and you'll see Charlie and the Chocolate
0: Factory. Called Willy Wonka and the Chocolate Factory.
1: How
0: great
1: magical
0: movie.
1: Is it?
0: And this is the original one. Is Gene Wilder the lead? I think his name's Gene Wilder. Later on, Johnny Depp did one, which never as good as the original.
1: Don't do that.
0: The original was just.
2: In the world of my
1: how cool is that? You're walking through, and as a kid, wasn't it magical that you could eat and lick everything in the world?
0: That's right.
1: I was just blown. I was like, where is this place? Get me there.
0: And there was running chocolate streams and a water full of chocolate. You just wanted to drink it.
1: I just went, yes.
0: Bit like when Murray leaves a bag of
1: Cheekies. He is pretty much Willy Wonka in this scenario in my world. And he's given us this little bag of Cheekies. I've just opened it. The smell. Handy, I'm going to pass it to you. Smell
0: that. Look at that.
1: Maybe we won't eat it yet because
0: they smell amazing.
1: They smell so good. Just the smell is perking me up.
0: And I'm going to eat one.
1: You are going to eat it on. Well, that's always a good sound on a mic.
0: Live on radio.
1: If by the end of the show we're a bit overexcited, it's my husband's fault. I can blame Murray, but this is very exciting.
0: I won't be eating too many, Phil. I need to limit my sugar intake. But
1: no, you won't. You'll eat them.
0: I mean, let me promise you, this is good, Phil. I wonder why they changed their name. We need to Google it. Let's ask AI,
1: there's been
0: maybe.
1: A few. They changed also Redskins at the same time, Allens, to Red Rippers.
0: What?
1: Did you know that?
0: I'm not buying that.
1: And he's still trying to eat at the same time.
0: I'm banning that. I'm boycotting that.
1: You can't boycott it. And you can't boycott Cheekies because even though they've changed their name and I'm a bit, I don't like that, I do love the lolly. So we're sticking with it, can I just say.
0: Chico Babies. I wonder why they changed from Chico Babies.
1: I mean, I do understand there were those, the best lollies as well, apart from Chico Babies, were those little lollies that looked like a cigarette. And
0: what were they called, Phil? Just remind me, please.
1: I'm not going to say what they are. It's not in Vision's best interest that I
0: mentioned.
1: I
0: started with an F and an S.
1: But they have changed their name. And that one I approve of. Because
0: what are they changed to?
1: that's
0: what's their new
1: little
0: name?
1: Little Sticks or something. I don't know.
0: Little Sticks.
1: But imagining the marketing people at some point, someone sat there and gone, okay, people, this is no longer politically correct for kids to be eating cigarettes.
0: Pretending that they're smoking.
1: Let's grab.
0: Start them young.
1: Keep them the same, but just change the name and it's all good, people.
0: Look, there is some history there, Phil. Did you know back like 100 years ago, the Australian Medical Association encouraged people to smoke? Did you know that?
1: I remember that.
0: Health benefits. And during the First World War, and my mum's dad served in that war, the soldiers were given free cigarettes to calm their nerves.
1: Wow.
0: And a lot of them became addicted to smoking as a result of that, which was not good for their long-term health. Mm. So, yeah, that's why I think those lollies, which I know the ones you're talking about, were probably like, yeah, this is cool. Let's encourage our kiddies to smoke. It's all good.
1: And we're glad that they've changed that. So there you go. That one I approve of. Mm-hmm. Changing Chicos to Cheekies, not so great. And I just ate the head of one. And I'm in heaven. I'm
0: How
1: right
0: good
1: there.
0: Are they?
1: I'm transported. So if the show seems a little bit extra happy today, you can thank Murray.
0: Well, let's talk about other lollies, Phil. I used to love milk bottles.
1: Oh, they're hard to eat.
0: Those little white milk bottles. They were. I loved them.
1: Do you like them?
0: And then there was those strawberry creams.
1: They are.
0: Which were white with a little red thing on top. How good were they? Then they had bananas. The yellow bananas. Remember that?
1: I still eat those.
0: Do you?
1: Well, the kids. Don't you eat them with the kids?
0: I don't know. Like, for me, we had a little shop across the road from where I live when we moved to Sydney, and it had bags of mixed lollies.
1: Yeah.
0: My kids never had that. So they weren't really into the lollies so much.
1: Really?
0: And it's funny, you know, kids, like, we never gave them a lot of junk when they were little. And even when we went to Macca's, they were allowed to play on the swings and they maybe get a juice and a water. And so none of my kids, actually, my eldest daughter, she does have a bit of sweet tooth, but the other two don't eat too much junk. My two youngest... Who live with me all the time, they don't really have a sweet tooth, unlike Dad, who's just an addict. You get me started, I can't stop.
1: Well, today we'll see how that goes for you. There you go. Well, that's what was left as a little present in my car this morning.
0: Oh,
1: as
0: go
1: you
0: Murray.
1: Up. Good job, babe. Thank you very much.
0: Thank you, Murray. That was our very own Willy Wonka and the Chocolate Factory moment, wasn't it, Phil?
1: Imagine if you came in here and the whole studio was lollies. Next level. Just an idea for your vision. Hey, next up. There's some animals running wild. They've taken over the world, and it's taken me to the movie Madagascar. We're going to go there next here on Rise and Shine with Fel and Andy, Sugar Charge this morning.
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0: Strings and Heart Honeydew. That's a nice and a really nice name for a song. You're on Rise and Shine with Phil and Andy. Hope your day has started great today, Phil. Well, it's Friday.
1: It's Friday. I've had Chico babies already for breakfast. What could possibly go wrong? Well, that might be what authorities in Thailand are saying, as we're hearing that there's a bit of monkey business happening. Reminded me of the movie Madagascar, Andy.
0: A monkey business, Phil? Is that human monkey business or actual monkeys?
2: I like to move it, move it. I like to move it, move it. Yeah, I like to move it. I like to move it, move it.
1: Don't you love Madagascar, the movie? This is King Julian.
0: Yeah.
1: And he is king of the animals. Small, but gee, he can dance.
0: He can sing as well.
1: I like to move it, move it.
2: Yeah, I like to move it.
1: So in the movie, the animals, they escape from a zoo in New York.
0: Oh, okay.
1: And they stage this elaborate escape, and they actually end up on a ship going the wrong direction. They end up in Madagascar, and the rest is the history of the story. You'll have to watch the movie. But sometimes movies end up echoing life. And here in Thailand at the moment, and we are laughing, but I'm sure it's no laughing matter, there is a bunch of monkeys,
0: okay,
1: up to 100, that have escaped from an animal nursery in Thailand and are now running amok amongst the local villages. Yeah, that's right.
0: Are you saying 100 monkeys have taken over a town?
1: They've taken over, baby. And it's not the first time that they've done this. Back in 2024, a couple hundred escaped at that point and actually tried to storm a police station. In fact, the police had to barricade themselves in the police station because the monkeys were coming at them. And so the policemen were all bunkering down to keep themselves safe. And it's captured my attention because I'm like, wow, how cool is that? The idea of these monkeys just, you know, like the movie Madagascar, trying to take control.
0: Well, imagine if the monkeys had got their hands on the guns in the police station. That takes it to a whole new level of alert, doesn't it?
1: Well, you do. Luckily, hopefully they're locked up. I mean, my goodness. The news report that I'm reading here says they're smart, agile, and have finger dexterity.
0: Of course they are.
1: They can solve even the most delicate of puzzles. What could these monkeys get up to? So there you go. Is it a concern?
0: I think it is, Phil. Now, there's a movie which I don't think you've seen, which I've seen.
1: Yeah, yeah.
0: Starring Charlton Heston, right. And it's called Planet of the Apes.
1: Oh, no, I haven't seen it.
0: It was a famous 60s or early 70s movie, probably the 60s.
1: Okay.
0: And in that movie, Charlton Heston's an astronaut. He crash lands on an unknown planet.
1: Okay.
0: Only to discover that the planet is run by apes.
1: Oh, no. Right.
0: And the humans are like the subservient race of being. They just run around like these wild creatures.
1: Really?
0: And the apes are intelligent. They're educated. They dress up. They're like scientists. And the humans are just really dumb things. So Charlton Heston gets captured by them in a net. And have a listen to what he said when the apes, they finally captured him. This is Charlton Heston here.
1: Is he an ape?
0: He's getting captured right now.
1: Oh, he's a person.
0: Mm-hmm. And the apes surround him.
1: Oh, no.
3: Take your stinking paws off me, you dirty ape!
1: Oh, no! So, does he eventually win?
0: Well, I'm not going to give it away. It's actually not a bad movie. And so for the rest of the movie, he's trying to rally the humans to sort of fight back against the apes and secure their freedom from ape control. So, yeah, you know, that was some sort of apocalyptic movie made about a vision of the future of the world, Phil, where the apes actually took over. So who knows? Maybe it's starting in Thailand right now.
1: It starts with 100 next the world. But can I concern you even more, Andy?
0: So yeah.
1: In Thailand, we have monkeys. They're taken over.
0: Mm-hmm.
1: If you head to China, guess what is now taken over? They've got out. There are hundreds of these. Because of a typhoon, there's been some flooding. This animal has got out.
0: From where?
1: From a type of a breeding program. It sounds like a
0: breeding program.
1: It's from a breeding program.
0: So
1: monkeys out in Thailand taking over. In China, it's snakes.
0: Are you serious?
1: I am serious, Annie.
0: No.
1: There are cobras. There are something called rat snakes. Hundreds of them, and they're taking control of this South China city. They come from a snake farm.
0: So it's like snakes on a plane, but citywide.
1: Citywide.
0: Oh, yeah.
1: And I'm thinking, which one would Andy prefer? Oh, I know which master Andy would prefer out of those two.
0: I'd rather take my chances with the apes.
1: You totally would. Well, you feel like you could negotiate with the monkeys. I'm like, banana? But I could offer up my Chico babies. And the monkey is like, all good.
0: Look, monkey see, monkey do. Like, some friends of mine fell in Zimbabwe at Victoria Falls, which, by the way, is bigger than Niagara Falls. This massive waterfall in Africa. Beautiful. So they were riding bikes around, and these monkeys started sort of following these baboons. And they're like, we don't like this. It's kind of creeping us out a little bit. So they started throwing rocks at the baboons to scare them away.
1: Wow.
0: True story. The monkeys started picking the rocks up and throwing them back.
1: No. Really?
0: Yeah, true story. And they started really freaking out because they were leaving their bikes and going to look at all the scenery and the views of the waterfall. And they started thinking, are the monkeys going to steal the bikes next? Like, these are smart monkeys.
1: Well, I think there is something for it. I mean, they're getting out and they've got a taste of freedom. Mm. What's next for the monkeys?
0: Look, today they rule Thailand, Phil. Tomorrow the world. You know, who knows? Who knows?
1: Beware. Beware the monkey. Oh, but
0: it's a funny
1: go.
0: Thought, isn't it? Taking over a police station.
1: It's very funny.
0: I mean, that's a clever monkey, isn't it?
1: Well,
0: to know.
1: To know that's the room. That's the one place. Where's the place of power that we need to take control of? Head for that one. That's the police station. There's hundreds of them surrounding it.
0: Too funny.
1: With their little rocks that they've learnt from some guy in Africa. There you go. Well, tell us this morning, what animal do you think you'd want taking over the world? Is it the monkey, the snake, or maybe like Madagascar, the penguins could take control? We're heading to the news headlines.
4: In stories making news, the Prime Minister and his Indian counterpart have addressed a lively community event in Victoria. The Melbourne Meets Modi cultural extravaganza attracted around 35,000 members of the Indian community to Marvel Stadium last night. Attendees were treated to traditional music and dance as the crowd repeatedly chanted Narendra Modi's name. Unions are calling for urgent reform to improve conditions for teachers in Queensland. A survey has found 57% of respondents experienced verbal aggression most days in the classroom. A junior doctor has admitted hiding cameras in toilets to record colleagues in three Melbourne hospitals. Ryan Cho has pleaded guilty to 13 offences. He is yet to be sentenced. Around one in five drivers say fuel is causing them budget stress. Data from comparison site Finder shows the reduction of the fuel excise discount has also led to more panic buying. Sport, and in the AFL, Fremantle outclassed Sydney 111-73 in Perth. That's the news and sport headlines. More details soon. Rise and shine.

0: David Leonard, well done. You're on Rise and Shine with Fel and Andy, and it's time to play.
1: Agent, your mission is simple. Decode the clues, find the town, and complete the objective. This is Mission Vision.
2: That's right. Unfortunately, we've lost a Vision Town, but yesterday, how good is that? Port Lincoln was lost and Deb found it.
0: And now it's found.
2: It's very biblical, actually.
0: It is, isn't it? Go, Deb.
2: But unfortunately, Chewy's been at it overnight and taken down another Vision transmitter. Chewy, come on.
3: Chewy, come here.
0: I don't think he'd struggle if the apes take over the Earth.
2: No.
0: I think he'd just blend right in.
2: He would be part of the problem.
4: Somebody get
2: He's leading the charge.
0: He'd be like the enforcer of the monkey gang. He's the biggest ape on the planet.
2: That is right. So this is a little game where one of our vision transmitters go down and we give you some clues. Your job at home is to try and put the clues together, a bit like a detective. Today we've got a... Yeah, thank you,
0: R2-D2. R2-D2 has downloaded a clue for you right there,
2: We've got a brand new town that's lost and I'm going to give you a clue, which I reckon might help today.
0: Okay.
2: It is a popular destination for stargazers.
0: Ooh, I already know where it is.
2: Oh, I don't know if you do. Maybe you do. But you've got a clue. Yeah,
0: that's a good clue.
2: That's a good clue.
0: I like it.
2: Sometimes day one, they're a bit dodge.
0: Mm-hmm.
2: But no, that's a good clue.
0: Look, Fel, it's Friday. Tomorrow's Saturday. We're almost at the weekend.
2: The day after is Sunday.
0: It's the beginning of a new game. What do you reckon, Fel?
2: Double prize day.
0: Call us now, 1-800-316-316. If you think you know the town, there's a vision transmitter in the town, and also it's a popular place for stargazers. Give us a call right now if you think you know the answer.

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0: We are Messengers Power. 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
1: Agent, your mission is simple. Decode the clues, find the town, and complete the objective. This is Mission Vision.
2: And look, if he sounds concerned, it's because he is. Unfortunately, Chewbacca is running around Australia taking out our vision transmissions.
0: And there's almost 800 across Australia, Phil.
2: There are a lot to try and keep track of.
0: So it's hard to really identify where the transmitters are, where Chewie's been operating. So luckily, R2-D2 is kind of a bit of a dobber. He's dobbing him in a bit, isn't he?
2: I love
0: him. But that's okay. I don't love dobbers, but in this case, it's helping the game, Phil. So, R2, thank you for the clues that you're giving us. Now, it's a new town today, Phil. We had a mystery solved yesterday.
2: Mm-hmm.
0: We have a new town. What's the clue today?
2: The only clue we're working with is that it's famous for stargazing.
0: Okay.
2: It's a fave for stargazers.
0: Mm.
2: If you know, give us a buzz. And I can see I've got John first up here. John, what do you think it might be?
3: Warrumbungle Mountains, New South Wales.
2: Yes.
0: Mm.
2: Beautiful. And great stargazing there.
3: Yeah.
2: Yeah, I feel like I need to go and do some stargazing.
0: Well, I've actually done some stargazing there.
2: Have you?
0: That's right near Coonabarabran.
2: Ah, near the Brent.
3: We went for a bushwalk in our school, our class, and saw koalas.
2: Oh.
0: There you go. Right?
2: It's kind of cool, isn't it, seeing our national treasure in the wild.
0: In the wild,
3: couldn't see any stars or planets because it rained the whole time.
2: Oh, no.
0: A bit cloudy, yeah.
2: Yeah, right. Well,
0: if you ever, as an adult, go there for a holiday, I did that with my kids last year. We went and you can go for a night and then get some deck chairs and you sit out there and someone gives you a kind of like a guided tour through the galaxies. It's kind of cool.
2: Wow.
0: They point out all the stars and you don't realize how many satellites are flying above the Earth, and they point out all the satellites that are flying, and it was a really good night.
2: It was really good. Look, and in many ways, that can't be the wrong answer, except...
0: How could it be
2: it
0: not
2: is the right answer, John, but a very good one.
0: Good on you, John.
3: Okay.
0: That was my guess too, Phil.
2: Was it?
0: Yeah, when you said the clue earlier, I thought, it's got to be Coonabarabran, got to be Warrumbungles. But anyway, obviously there's other parts of Australia where you can see the stars.
2: Which this could become quite helpful, because if you want to go stargazing, by the time we've done all of the different towns, that it could be. But think about it over the weekend. We'll be playing the same time on Monday. Next up, though, on a Friday, good to get some advice, don't you reckon?
0: A checkup from the neck up, perhaps?
2: Something like that. We've got Ken Carroll joining us, talking about perfectionism. Don't know if it's a problem for us. But.
0: And he's a registered psychologist, so it's legitimate advice about whether or not perfectionism is a good thing or a bad thing.
2: Okay, coming up next, after this one from Point of Grace Stand, you're on Rise and Shine.

0: Point of grace. Stand. It's Rise and Shine with Fel and Andy.
1: I tried to say it, Phil.
0: And perfectionism is actually what we're going to talk about in this break. Timely, I feel like, as we go to psychologist Kenny Carroll. You're on the line with us now. Good morning, Kenny.
2: Hello, Phil. Good morning, Andy. How are you both?
0: Hey, look, perfectionism doesn't seem to be something that we're struggling with too much here on the show. Can it be a problem for other people, perhaps?
2: Well, yeah, perhaps. If it's
1: Sorry, mate. She's just laughing because I literally said... I couldn't say point of grace. I don't know why. My mouth just stopped working.
0: I'm watching
1: it's an
0: Andy
1: imperfect
0: freeze,
1: mouth.
0: Freeze in the moment. Trying to say
2: oh,
0: this
2: okay.
0: Thing. It's okay.
1: Sorry, Kenny.
0: We'll calm
1: fella,
0: down.
1: I might need a session with you after this. But
0: yeah,
1: anyway,
0: that's
1: brother,
0: right.
1: Tell us about this perfectionism thing.
2: Well, it's kind of a trap, actually. It's a trap that we can all probably fall into every now and then. It's sometimes with people, it can be more of a whole personality type. It's kind of characterized by setting really high standards and probably often unrealistic standards for oneself and others too at times, and then judging your own self-worth largely on whether you meet those standards, which most of the time you won't, of course, because the standards are too high. So what happens is people are perpetually kind of disappointed with themselves and others. That's what
0: it does sound like. That could be crippling, actually, to be honest. Where does this come from, do you think? Is it like innate, Kenny, or is it something that you build in during childhood, or where does it come from?
2: Yeah, we don't know. It's nature nurture, so we're not sure exactly. So there's multiple kind of, you know, drivers to it. But one of the main ones, if you think about anxiety, for example, and we've mentioned this on the show a few times, like anxiety is that fear of the unknown in the future. It's marked by excessive worry. And so if children have like an unstable childhood, or they're criticized a lot, for example, if children are criticized a lot and they're it's unstable childhood and they have anxiety, they want to get rid of the anxiety. So they think, well, I'm being criticized a lot. What do I do? By the time they're adolescents and they can formulate, you know, strategies a little bit better cognitively, they say to themselves, oh, well, if I'm perfect, how do I not get criticized? Well, if I'm perfect, I can't get criticized. So they develop this perfectionist kind of attitude, but that can be crippling exactly in later life, of course, because everyone makes mistakes.
0: Yeah.
1: Isn't that sad, Kenny, that people do live like that, that they're trying to be perfect just because deep down inside they don't feel like they're good enough? Like, it's a horrible way to live. And obviously, as Christians, you know, we find the great truth in the Bible that God loves us just the way we are, and this can liberate us and set us free. But Kenny, is there any study or research that indicates that this is a growing problem in the modern West, and maybe social media contributes towards that as well? Because we look at all these beautiful people on social media and think, gee, I don't quite look like that. I don't quite have that six pack. I don't quite have that Brad Pitt pout, you know, when he looks at the camera.
0: Oh, Andy,
1: is it a growing trend, Kenny, or has this always been with us?
2: I think it's always been with us. But I don't know what the research says about whether it's growing or not, but I would imagine, based on what I've seen too in practice, that I think it's growing. I think social media is one of those big drivers. I think you hit the nail on the head there, Andy.
0: And look, I think if we go to the Bible, we know that as we renew our minds, how do you renew your mind? By reading the Word of God, by learning about how you were made a masterpiece by Christ. It starts to then take away some of that, I'm sure. Are there some other practical things that we can be doing, Kenny, if we find we're in sort of this area of wanting to be or feeling like we've got to be perfect all the time?
2: We can try and identify our thinking style. If it's spot on, it's got to be all or nothing, it's got to be perfect or it's just worthless. That's if we can kind of identify that and then ask ourselves a little bit more evidence-based questions, like reality check questions, like, is this standard realistic for this task, you know, for this job that I'm doing? How would I judge a really good friend doing the same thing? Would I judge them as harshly as I would if I'm judging myself? Things like that.
1: That's a good one, Ken. Say that last one again. I like that. Just repeat that.
2: Yeah, so if you're completing a task and you're having these thoughts of perfectionism, or you think they might be perfectionist, you say, well, just say a really good friend was doing this and they asked for my advice. What advice would I give them in terms of how they did that? And then why would you judge yourself more harshly than that?
1: That's really good, mate. So, just take that time to reflect and it is a sad, and look, I've probably known a couple of people like this over the years that just everything has to be perfect and they're driven, and at first it can look like a good thing. It's like, oh, wow, this person's, they try so hard at everything, but then you realise, no, the underlying motive behind this is this, unrealistic expectation of just being perfect at everything. And let's be honest, Kenny, none of us can be, can we, mate? I mean, you and I mean, as good as we look, we may not look as good as Brad Pitt, am I right?
2: Look, it just doesn't get much closer. That's all I can say.
0: Well, Kenny, we're so thankful that you've jumped in because it's one of those things to be aware of, and I guess then we can be working around it and thinking, okay, well, this might be an area that we can study the Word of God and get some feelings, some thoughts perhaps of what God thinks about us. I always love the scriptures that talk about in Him, in Christ, how did Christ make you? Yeah. Some of those things that does make a difference as you renew your mind.
1: Absolutely. Mm. Absolutely. But Kenny Carroll, as always, mate, just in case you don't know him, Kenny Carroll is a practicing psychologist, also spent almost 20 years in a state police force in Australia on the job, as they say, and after retirement decided to, hey, I'm going to go and study a psych degree, and now practices psychology, helps a lot of people in that space. And you're one of our favourite guests here on Rise and Shine, Phil and I. You keep us nice and healthy mentally and psychologically. Logically, Kenny, and we always enjoy your chats, and I know our audience across Australia enjoy them too. So thank you so much, Ken Carroll, for joining us today on Rise and Shine.
2: Thanks, Andy. Thanks, Phil. It's a pleasure.
0: So good. Thank you, Ken. Hey, we're heading up to the news now on Rise and Shine. On the other side of it, we're following the life of Abraham. Mm-hmm. We'll also bring you a song we wrote for a beautiful town called Burnie, and we need your help with finding the next that's up in the next hour on Rise and Shine.

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2: In this bulletin, Iran launches more strikes on US infrastructure and terror charges laid in New South Wales. With the details, I'm Tracy Weir. Iran has launched a wave of strikes on United States military infrastructure in Gulf states. The attack follows strikes by the US on Iran's south and east regions. Israel now says it is ready to attack Iran for a third time if necessary. Back home and cricket and AS on Iran's south and east regions. Israel now says it is ready to attack Iran for a third time if necessary.

0: MCG, where a significant sporting announcement will be made.
1: Mr Modi and Anthony Albanese attended a community event at Marvel Stadium last night. Around one in five drivers say fuel is causing them budget stress. Data from comparison site Finder shows the reduction of the fuel excise discount has also led to more panic buying. Analyst Sarah Meganson says the financial uncertainty is not easing.
2: We do see the fuel excise ending at the end of this month, and that's likely to put further pressure on prices, and we are likely to see that trend of stress continue.
1: Drivers are encouraged to download fuel apps to help locate the best prices. Victorian opposition leader Jess Wilson says she's focused on Victoria and not preferences for November's state election. It comes after One Nation leader Pauline Hanson previously said it's very immature for the coalition not to work with One Nation. Ms Wilson says she's not currently having conversations with any party.
3: Particularly when parties don't have any candidates, any leader or any policies. I'm focused on what we have to offer Victorians because I'm running to form majority government in this state to make sure that Victorians know that I have the plan, I have the solutions to fix the many problems that we have.
1: Victorians go to the polls on November 28. Police in South Australia are looking into a regional hospital death during Telstra's nationwide outage. The telco and police initially advised they had no reports of fatalities linked to the outage. Family members of the person who has died have since contacted police. A 20-year-old man from northern New South Wales has been charged with advocating terrorism online. Police say violent extremist material has been found on his mobile phone. They say he also had weapons and ammunition. A Gold Coast pastor has told how God miraculously saved his son after a devastating crash while delivering food on his motorbike. Daniel Pikea says 21-year-old Joel was T-boned by a four-wheel drive. He told Vision Radio how doctors were stunned he survived his shocking injuries.
4: He was in a coma for a month, severe brain injury, and smashed his femur, tore his left ACL, MCL, PCL up, shattered his hip, tore his aorta. That was a miracle, man. Anyway, we would say with God stemmed the flow of that blood and kept him alive. And his brain injury, they say over 75% of people don't make it. So he's a miracle walking, that's for sure.
1: A year later, Joel is back at work, driving again with minimal signs of any lasting brain damage while still undergoing rehabilitation. That's the latest news. Sport is next.
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1: To sport, and in the NRLW, the Broncos defeated the Sharks 22-16 in Sydney. Broncos fullback Tamika Upton, who has become the first NRLW player to score 50 career tries, told Nine it was a tough game.
6: I think our forwards are incredible. Sharks have got an incredible pack, so we knew that coming in, and I think our girls did a really good job.
1: In men's action tonight, the Tigers take on the Warriors. That's the latest Vision National News. I'm Tracy Weir.
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1: Time now for a look at the weather. A high east of Tasmania is bringing cool temperatures over the southeast of Australia and showers in onshore winds around eastern New South Wales and coastal Queensland. Low pressure through the central interior and inland South Australia is bringing isolated showers and patchy rain. Onshore winds are bringing a few showers to southwest WA. The capital city forecast today, Sydney expecting showers and a top of 17. In Melbourne, sunny and 15 degrees. Brisbane expecting a shower or two later and a top of 21. In Perth, possible showers and 19 degrees. Adelaide expecting a mostly sunny day and a top of 17. Sunny for Canberra and 13 degrees. Hobart expecting a mostly cloudy day and a top of 13. And in Darwin, mostly cloudy, 33 degrees. That's the latest news, sport and weather on Vision. 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
1: Good morning all across Australia. We're so glad you've tuned in with us today. I want to highlight a town in New South Wales which got a mention during our Vision Mission game, which is played about half an hour ago. We play that game where you identify or find a town in Australia that has a Vision transmitter in it. Now, we had a person ring up and guess the Warrumbungles region of New South Wales, which is near a town called Coonabarabran, which is very dear to my heart. Coona, I was born about 20 minutes down the road in a little town called Binaway, New South Wales, just outside of Coona. But I've still got relatives in Coona now. My auntie, a cousin and his wife, my grandma passed away in Coonabarabran a couple of years ago at the age of 99.
2: Really?
1: Got to be, she got the same age as Donald Bradman's test average score, 99. Yes. Didn't quite make the 100.
2: Oh.
1: We all wanted that letter from the Queen, Phil. We're all hanging on. She was hanging on.
2: Didn't How close did she get?
1: She got pretty close. I don't remember the exact months, but she was pretty close to getting to the Hunji. But today in Coona, got down to 6 degrees this morning, which isn't too cold. It gets very cold in that part of the world in winter. My mum, when we had the farm, used to say, we used to have very cold mornings. And she said, when we're babies in the cots, she was always worried about us. It was just so cold. You know, when you're a mum, your little bubbies, because we're in a little wooden cottage house on a farm.
2: Yeah.
1: And she used to always worry that it was just so cold.
2: The darling.
1: But I think it hardens you up, Phil, and toughens you up. Don't you reckon?
2: Well, as a mum, I feel it. I would have been like nurturing you.
1: Yeah.
2: Bless your mum.
1: Well, we had 6 degrees this morning in Coona. It will reach a high of 13 degrees today, which is hardly warm. And it is a beautiful little town, Coonabarabran. And if you're ever driving from Melbourne to Brisbane or from Brisbane to Melbourne, Coonabarabran is your halfway point.
2: Mm-hmm.
1: And it is a great place to check out stars. It's a friendly town.
2: Yeah.
1: Encourage you to stop there. There's a number of motels in the town.
2: Mm-hmm.
1: There's a local swimming pool in the town. You get a great pub meal in the pub there. There's a Woolies in the town. Am I selling the town? Yeah, I'm selling the town. Stop in Coonabarabran, meet some friendly people. There's also a great church in town, a Presbyterian church, and I went there last year when I took my kids there and met a former Deputy Prime Minister of Australia who was also happened to be worshipping in that church that particular day, John Anderson. Doesn't live in the town, but he was visiting the town that day. So you never know who you're going to meet in church, Phil. So good morning, Coonabarabran. We love you. God bless you. And one of the things I love most about the town, Phil, is on 87.6 FM, you can tune in to Vision 24 hours a day, 7 days a week.
2: And look, I know Annie's asked me to keep an eye on the World Cup match that's happening right now. So I'm going to give you an update. France versus Morocco, just in case. You know, you might be in the car and you're like, oh, I wonder how that game's going, which I wasn't, but I am now. Half time.
1: Yeah.
2: What do you reckon, Andy? You can't see it.
1: I'm thinking 1-0 to France.
2: To France. You're giving France. Okay, it's their national week next week day.
1: The old Frenchies, yes.
2: I'm going to say nil all.
1: Still nil all, okay.
2: Which is so soccer. That's one's bothered getting a try yet.
1: Well, that surprises me, Phil, because my tip is France to win this World Cup.
2: Well, they better
1: I don't want them to win. I want the Argentinians to win. But I just got a feeling the French, they look so good.
2: Well, they better get on with it.
1: They better.
2: They've only got half of a game to go and overtime and then the penalty shootout and all that stuff. But
1: they
2: anyway.
1: Never underestimate the Moroccans.
2: Oh, I was going to say the French. Well, I thought they'd come back. They're a fighting
1: goes bunch. Without saying. But the Moroccans, a bit of a dark horse when it comes to Australia. We don't hear much about Morocco.
2: No.
1: But it is a very, they're an athletic race of people.
2: Okay.
1: No, there's a lot of sport happening in Morocco. It's a beautiful part of the world. Moroccan lamb.
2: I do love that.
1: Anyone that
2: and
1: comes
2: Moroccan
1: up with
2: Moroccan oil, it's good for your hair. So
1: see, they're coming up with
2: maybe I should go for Morocco today. No, I'm really going for the French just because I like the French accent. We'll keep you updated. I'll do the verse of the day in the French accent for you. No, I won't because people will complain. So Ephesians 3 verse 20. This is a kicking verse, this one. Ready?
1: Kicking.
2: Now, to him who is able to do immeasurably more than all we ask or imagine, according to his power that is in work within us. To him be glory in the church and in Christ Jesus throughout all generations, forever and ever. Amen.
1: Ah, bring it, Phil.
2: How good is the Apostle Paul?
1: I love it.
2: That's a great verse. It's Ephesians 3, 20-21. Encourage you to get that one out and read it all through the day. We're kicking off your hour with this one. It's Seth Schlieder, Valley of Worship, and on the other side, Abraham and Lot. They're getting just too big. What will they do? That's on Rise and Shine with Phil and Andy.
3: I have felt the deepest loss. I have questioned if you could. And when it led me to the cross, only then I understood that even in the room restless pain. There's a river running through, and every bend along the way

0: And that's Seth Schlater. Valley of Worship, you're on Rise and Shine with Phil and Andy. And don't we love this time of day, Phil, where we get our Bibles out and we have a good old chat about a book in the Bible. And if you're brand new to Vision, we've been going through the book of Genesis lately, which is the first book in the Bible. The Hebrews call it the Book of Beginnings. And we are currently, Phil, up to, I believe, chapter 13.
1: Yeah, we are. We're here. And so we've got Abram at this point. God is going to change his name in a couple of chapters' time to Abraham. At this point, he's called Abram, and he's left his hometown of Ur, where his family have grown up for generations, and he's moved away. And the part of the world, I did actually, as I was reading this the other day, Andy, it made me get out my Bible maps, which I don't often use. You know, like I was looking at the back of my Bible. You know when they've got a map there? You might have one in your Bible, and they normally do have Abraham's journey as part of that, so you can follow it along. I actually Googled it as well, and there's tons of them, which then overlay with modern where the modern countries are. But you start to see that God is bringing Abraham to the place where the promised land that he's later going to give, you know, Moses and Joshua, they're going to take, that's modern day Israel. There's some pretty important points along the way that he's traveling to.
0: I'm glad you brought up the map, Phil, because he came from what is now known as, you know, Mesopotamia. And if you go to the British Museum in London, which I've been to and I love it, it's so good.
1: Yes, it is.
0: It has an exhibition for every civilization that we have actual history for.
1: Mm.
0: Not, you know, pretend history like, you know, when you see the evolution of a monkey to a human. That's all pretend stuff. When you've got actual history, which is writings, when you've got pottery, when you've got architecture and you can dig up old buildings, Mesopotamia is one of the earliest civilizations we're aware of, and that's where Abraham came from. And so, you know, if you're new to the Bible, there's a lot of myths out there. Oh, the Bible's just all myths and fairy tales. Well, it's actually not, because this is the first book in the Bible, and Abraham is one of the first heroes in the Bible, and we know the Bible describes that he comes from ancient Mesopotamia. We know Mesopotamia was a real place, as you said, Phil, and he migrated to what is now Israel today in the Middle East as well. So what I'm just trying to say, Phil, that as well as great teaching and great promises from God, and obviously the laws of God that the Bible contains, it also contains factual history, which is all verified by our understanding of human history.
1: Yeah, well, we were talking earlier a couple of days ago about Egypt, and there was a famine. You can track all of those things. Like, you can see, yeah, that's where he would have gone, and the Nile was very prosperous with the water coming through, so they would have gone there to, it's all, anyway, it is interesting.
0: So what we're trying to say is the Bible's true.
1: The Bible is true.
0: The Bible is real, and it's true.
1: Science backs it up.
0: There you go.
1: And I love it. And here we have Abraham and Lot. They're starting to settle, so they've got to the promised land, and God's like, okay, this is it, guys. And they're looking around, and I love this, because we said earlier, God made a promise to Abraham to bless him. Well, by this point, he is so blessed. But I also love that Lot, his nephew, has been traveling along with him. And you know, when you're traveling along with someone and God's blessing is upon them, that catches, don't you? You can catch the good and you can catch the bad. And so it's important who you hang around with. Lot has been hanging around with Abraham. And guess what? He is so blessed that, in fact, they start to have problems because they have too many people, too much prosperity. And they're like, oh, actually, guys, so that we don't argue, how about we split up a little bit and we take some different land?
0: Yeah, they had too much livestock. And so obviously, you know, Abraham's goats and Lot's goats and Abraham's cattle and Lot's cattle all wanted to eat the same feed. And they're arguing over that. And so, like you said, so Abraham, being a man of faith, in other words, he knew God was going to bless him.
1: Yeah, no matter what.
0: And I love this part of the Bible, because he's like, he's not insecure about his turf.
1: Yes.
0: He's like, you know what, God's going to bless me wherever I am. And that should be the attitude for all of us. He says to Lot, hey, look, mate, this is not working. Your guys are arguing with my guys. There's not enough feed for our stock. What do you want, Lot? You choose the land you want. I'm going to give it to you and I'm going to go somewhere else.
1: Yeah.
0: And so what happens next, Phil? It's a great part of the Bible. Tell me what happens.
1: Well, Lot chooses what he thinks is the better ground, the fertile plains of the Jordan Valley. And he says, it looks gorgeous. And the Bible even says, it looks like the garden of the Lord. So you could say the Garden of Eden or the beautiful land of Egypt. And so he chooses the best. He's like, yep, I'll go. But he ends up living amongst the cities of Sodom and Gomorrah. And we're going to find out in the chapters to come, in fact, even in the next chapter, that choice has a huge impact on Lot's life. He chooses to live around some people and in an environment which is not godly.
0: Yeah.
1: And as a result, he's going to have some impacts. And look, God saves him and he rescues him, but he
0: but
1: didn't.
0: Only just.
1: Only just. He doesn't have to go through it.
0: No, you're right. It's a timeless message, because it looked amazing.
1: Yes.
0: But at its heart, it was immoral.
1: Yeah.
0: And if he'd done his due diligence, he could have gone in the city, checked it out, had a coffee, met some of the locals. He would have quickly realized there's lots of idols around here. These people are not worshiping God. Mm-hmm. They're not obeying God. Their lifestyle choices are poor. He could have made a wise decision and said, you know what? It's a beautiful place.
1: Yeah.
0: But I ain't going there, boyfriend, or I ain't going there, girlfriend. And he could have done the runner, but he didn't. He was drawn in by the beauty of the place. Yeah. And fell. How many times in the Bible are people drawn in by beauty? Samson was drawn in by the beauty of women, and he made some really poor choices. Mm. And it's a biblical principle here. And look, I'm a man too. I've made mistakes this area too, that things look amazing. It could be a job opportunity, could be a relationship, could be someone of the opposite sex if you're not married, if you're single, and you look at someone and go, wow, they look amazing, and you're drawn by the beauty of it. But the Bible teaches us there's more than just outward beauty, isn't there, Phil? There's an inner beauty, which is a God-fearing, God-worshipping, fruit of the Holy Spirit, filled with love, peace, and joy, beauty, which is what we really should be drawn to in life more than the outward stuff.
1: Yeah, 100%, Andy, really well put. And it is, it's that idea that, hey, who you stick around with is really important. I remember a pastor talking about people in his church who would come and say, I'm going to move to such and such a place, or I've got this opportunity and I need to go. And he would say, well, is there a good church there? Have you been led by God to be there, A? And secondly, is there a good church? Like, are you going to be around some good people who can look after you and your family?
0: Yeah.
1: And they'd be like, oh, no, I'll think about that later on.
0: Yeah.
1: And he'd time and time again say, oh, actually, it didn't always work out well. And I always thought, that sort of stuck with me actually, that idea, okay, yes, let's be led by God and make sure we do think something can look really pretty in the natural, but maybe it's not God's will. Maybe it is, and then he will provide.
0: Yeah.
1: But in the case of Lot, he shouldn't have been there.
0: He didn't put God first. He just was, and like you said, human history's also proven this again and again and again. This was a prosperous place. It was lush. It was fertile. So they were making a lot of money.
1: Yeah.
0: And through that, they got a bit idle, and, you know, what's the old saying? Idle hands make light the devil's work. Yeah. I don't even think it's in the Bible, but it's an old saying, which is true. And whenever Israel prospered too, often they just sort of fell away from the Lord a bit because life was too easy.
1: Mm.
0: It's amazing. Sometimes in our challenges, in our tough times, we draw closer to God because we need him more. Mm. And so like I said, Lot makes a poor decision to migrate to Sodom and Gomorrah. Abraham takes the land, which is not so fertile, requires more work, more industry, more effort. And Abraham ends up being way more blessed than Lot because he has God's blessing, and also he's not hanging around, as you said, the wrong people.
1: We'll be following along this story. You'll see some more of that on Monday when we continue it. And remember, if you want to catch up on any of these Bible studies, they're all in the podcast, the Rise and Shine podcast, available through the Vision app or online at vision.org.au or wherever you get your podcast from. 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

0: Katie, Nicole, have your way. You're in Rise and Shine with Fel and Andy.
1: And all through the last month or so, we've been inspired by a song for Perth. Love you, Perth. Oh, we do. I love, you know, as soon as this song goes, it's an ad, Channel 7 ad from the 80s. There's no place we'd rather be. You can't not sing that.
0: And we started singing if you're new to Vision because Perth got a Vision digital signal about 6 weeks ago now, which means people across the city of Perth can listen to Vision 24/7 via a DAB radio or a digital radio in their car.
1: Yeah, and we then discovered it's not the only version of that song that was made. Love you, Brisbane. Because you mean the world. If it sounds similar, it's because, well, it is.
0: It's very similar.
1: I used to sing this one when I was first in Australia in the 80s.
0: And look, we even found out after that, Fel, that. They did one for the state of Queensland.
1: They got their money, they milked it.
0: They milked it, all right, Fel.
1: Milk
0: it. Just like we're milking it.
1: Well, you know, it was put out there that, hey, what? It's not fair. Why should Brisbane and Perth and Queensland get a song when we have about 800 locations across Vision's network?
0: We do.
1: They all need a song.
0: And look, Fel, I've got to go there. We also had another song.
2: Love you, Bundy.
0: You and I sang a song to Bundaberg.
1: Well, that's right.
2: Yes, you mean the world to us.
1: For better or for worse, we were challenged to write one for Bundy, and you can see that one over on Facebook. Check out the Rise and Shine page. And look, thousands of views on that one and a lot of comments coming through. So it's been
0: both good and bad.
1: Well, that's what we take it all.
0: Take the love, take the hate.
1: Publicity is good.
0: It's good publicity, that's right.
1: We have put it out there. We're next, and Mayor Teeny in Burnie, Tasmania, one of our favourite mayors. And, oh, gee, we love her. We've been to Burnie.
0: Well, let's just clarify that statement. She's the only mayor that rings us at this stage. We're open to more mayors ring us, but at this stage, she's the only mayor in Australia that calls us. So, yes, she's our favourite.
1: Anyway.
0: But she's also our only one.
1: We would love her. We'd love you, Teeny. So she put out a challenge to us to write a song for Burnie in Tasmania. We've been there, Andy and I. We have swum. We have visited the penguins.
0: We've done it all.
1: We have, well, we haven't done everything as it turned out. But this was the end of the song. This is how it came together earlier this week. And just in case you missed it, here is our song for Burnie.

0: through to Martini saying she loves the song.
1: Oh, there you go.
0: But we do love Bernie, the Gold Coast of Tassie, the penguins, the rhodos.
1: Which are the flowers, I found out.
0: The rhododendrons.
1: There you go.
0: We love you, Bernie. Couldn't think of a beautiful place to write a song about. Very worthy, deserving of a song.
1: Sure is a beautiful place, Phil.
0: And if you want to see that, you can head over to our Rise and Shine or the Vision Christian Radio Facebook pages, where we've also put out a question. Where next? Maybe there's a Vision Town that you think needs its own song. Well, we're open for business. Where do you reckon we should write a song about? This is what we've got so far. Geraldton, WA.
1: Okay.
0: Love you.
1: Jerry.
0: It's possible.
1: I think we need nicknames for your town too. Like,
0: maybe.
1: Yeah, give us the formal name, but then give us the name that everyone, the locals call it. For example, Newcastle by a local is called Newey.
0: So we could do Love You Newey. Mark has suggested Wangaratta.
1: Well, that's got to have a nickname.
0: Love Wangaratta or Wengi. The Adder. Wengi. And then we've got here, Graham has suggested, I think this is for you, there's a song that I've been everywhere, man, and he's suggested the Nullarbor. Could you include all of the towns along the Nullarbor, Andy, in a song?
1: That'd be tough.
0: That's going to be, I don't know if we're quite at that level yet, maybe by the end of the year. But if you would like your town, if you can think of a Vision Town that needs a song written for it, a bit of love, give us a call, 1-800-316-316. Pitch us your town to get a song. We're heading now to the news, and on the other side, Beat the Toaster on Rise and Shine.
2: In stories making news, the Prime Minister will continue his week of sports diplomacy, this time signing a major cricket deal with India. Anthony Albanese will make the announcement at the MCG alongside his Indian counterpart Narendra Modi. The parties have already struck a deal, which will see Australia export uranium to India. A report shows 2 in 3 surveyed Australians say they have seen or experienced racism in the workplace. Almost half say racism is rarely or never recognised as a workplace health and safety issue in their organisation. A 20-year-old man from northern New South Wales has been charged with advocating terrorism online. Police say violent extremist material was found on his mobile phone. Overseas, and new suspected cases of Ebola have been reported in previously unaffected parts of the Democratic Republic of the Congo, as the death toll in the country's latest outbreak surpasses 600. Sport, and Gout has been ruled out of the World Under 20 Championships after suffering a serious injury in training. That's the news and sport headlines. More details soon.
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0: Elevation Rhythm, Washed. You're on Rise and Shine with Fel and Andy, and now it's time to play the game which potentially stops the nation for 60 seconds.
1: Beat the toaster.
2: That's right, we got our toasters out. Well, we make some brekkie. Your job at home is to try and answer 10 questions under the pump. One letter. What could go wrong?
0: We don't want to overhype it, do we, Fel?
2: No,
0: so I
2: do.
0: Say potentially stops the nation.
2: No, it does.
0: But
2: stop
0: do you
2: it.
0: Think it stops the
2: yeah.
0: nation?
2: Well, I know in my house, the girls stop whatever they're doing. Everything gets stopped. The getting ready for school gets stopped. Crowd around the speaker, and yeah, no, it does stop the house.
0: I think I'd like to penetrate the Canberra political class. I'd like to see a few of our pollies playing Beat the Toaster.
2: 100%.
0: Then I'd know the nation has stopped
2: for
0: Beat the Toaster.
2: Really? Okay, Canberra, we're coming out at you. But for right this second, we'll go to Doughboy instead. Alison's on the line with us. Are we stopping you this morning, Alison?
3: Well, we'll just wait and see.
0: Well, we've definitely stopped you, Alison. Alison is a hardworking farmer from Doughboy, working on the land with her husband. And so maybe we've just given you a bit of a rest right now, Alison, for at least a minute anyway.
3: Yes, thank you.
2: Have you had your brekkie, Alison?
3: Well, yes, I have had my brekkie. Same old, rolled oats and everything else thrown in.
2: Oats and the rest, we could call that. The special yes. Alison contingent. Sounds great.
0: Whatever is at hand.
2: Yeah.
0: Fel, what letter are we going to give Alison?
2: We're going to give you an R.
0: R for Romeo.
2: Yeah, I love that. I love doing that. An R this morning. Is that okay, Alison?
3: I love it.
0: Can I just say, Fel does love doing that because the little smile on her face and as she made that sound, it was like that kid at school that finally got what they were asking
2: yes.
0: for. Or maybe that recess had started, first break or lunch. A lot of joy on the face there. Do it one more time. There you go. There you go.
3: Sounds great.
0: Okay, Alison, you know the drill. You've got 60 seconds to answer 10 simple questions, but if the answer doesn't come to mind, just say pass and Fel will come back to it. Okay. Are you ready to go, Alison?
3: Sure.
0: Your time starts now.
2: A famous singer or band? A fictional character?
3: Well,
2: something in the kitchen.
3: Robo vacuum cleaner.
2: Yes, an emotional feeling.
3: Restful.
2: A type of food.
3: Ravioli.
2: A popular band.
3: Pass.
2: A word ending in ing.
3: Raven.
2: A type of bird.
3: Raven.
2: A job or career. And a book of the Bible.
3: Romans.
2: Yep. And ones I think we missed. A famous singer.
3: No.
2: A fictional character. He was a man in tights, maybe. Robin Hood.
3: No,
2: that was hard. Spider-Man. It wasn't Spider-Man.
0: You did well, Alison. You did well. I mean, Rihanna as a singer came to
2: mind. Stewart.
0: Or Rod Stewart, yeah. Yes.
2: I thought you might have gone there, Andy. That was my thinking.
3: Yeah.
2: Number.
0: He didn't come to mind, actually.
2: He didn't.
0: He should have. I respect his hair.
2: Actually, I think, are you trying to?
0: I'm trying to do that. I'm trying to get a mixture of more yes. Robert Redford. The wavy kind of hair coming over the forehead. I'm working towards that goal.
2: The messy hair goal is what we'd say.
3: I remember Ren Collective.
2: Ren Collective.
0: Yes, it all comes to you after
2: and
0: the 60 seconds.
2: A job or career. Perhaps a radio announcer.
0: Oh, there you go. I never thought of that.
2: You didn't think of that? And he's like, what do I do again? There you go. Well, you did very well. And mainly you're winning at life because you're sitting there and you've got the sound of the birds. You've got the animals on the farm.
0: Bananas are growing
2: in
0: the orchard.
2: Bananas are growing. You're having your special oats. I think you're winning. We love you, Alison.
3: Well, love you too. I must say, I'm starting with R, I'm a bit rusty.
0: Well done.
2: Extra points. Maybe we should give extra points. There should be a way of escape for that.
0: Well, you know, you can always rebound from this defeat.
3: Exactly, that's R too.
0: And come back bigger and better next time, Alison.
3: For sure.
2: Realise that you're really special. Wonderful, Alison. Thank you so much for playing.
3: Thank you, guys. It was fun. Okay.
0: See you, Alison.
2: Well, that means that it's to next week. We'll play again. We do need some contestants.
0: We do. Just text us 0447 488 316. You can play with us on Monday, Tuesday, or maybe even Wednesday next week. Up next, Phil, we're going to talk about going deep. We've got a special guest all the way from Houston, Texas, in Australia at the moment, and he wants to talk to us about taking a deep dive into the things of God.
2: Fantastic.
0: That's ahead on Rise and Shine.
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9: Consider 1 Corinthians 11 verse 24. This is my body which is broken for you. Do this in remembrance of me. Here are three reasons that you need to partake in Holy Communion. First of all, to make you grace-minded. No one will ever stand in heaven and say, look what Jesus and I have accomplished. If you had to pay one penny of your debt of sin, it would make you a co-redeemer with Christ. What an offense to the cross. Hymnist Horatio Spafford wrote, my sin, oh the bliss of this glorious thought. My sin, not in part but the whole, is nailed to the cross, and I bear it no more. Praise the Lord, O my soul. Secondly, you need communion to keep you sensitive to sin. In 1 Corinthians 11, we read, let a man examine himself, and so let him eat of the bread and drink of the cup. For he who eats and drinks in an unworthy manner eats and drinks judgment to himself. Now you might say, if I sin and take communion, does that mean I'm drinking liquid damnation? No, it's the manner in which you approach God that counts. You don't have to avoid the communion cup. You need only confess your sin, then drink deeply with gratitude. And the third reason is to keep you focused on Christ's return. In Mark 14, Jesus said, I will no longer drink of the fruit of the vine until that day when I drink it new in the kingdom of God. Every communion service brings you one step closer to the greatest communion service of all, the marriage supper of the Lamb in heaven. Are you planning on being there? Holy Communion. That's Vision's Word for Today.
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0: And Reeves, outrun you. This is Rise and Shine with Fel and Andy.
1: Well, we're joined today by an evangelist who's based in Houston, Texas. He's been in full-time ministry for 36 years, faithfully serving the Lord. Also has a heart for missions, has been to Bulgaria quite a few times and is heavily involved in supporting the work of God there. But he's in Australia at the moment, so we thought we'd check in with him and hear from him what one of his favorite verses and teachings in the Bible is. His name is Mr. Philip Baker. Pastor Philip Baker, welcome to Rise and Shine.
2: Well, it is an honor to be in Australia. It's an honor to be talking to you, and it's an honor to be on Rise and Shine.
0: Thank you so much. And look, I love the verse that you've chosen because it's just such a precious reminder of the way that God cares and talks to us. It's the verse that talks about deep calling unto deep. What does this mean to you?
2: This is my favorite scripture. If I had to put a scripture on my tombstone, it would be Psalms 42:7. Deep calls unto deep. The deep in God is calling out to the deep in us. The question is, are we listening?
1: Yeah, I like that. So what does that mean to you? Like when you say or you read or hear the deep things of God, Philip, what does that mean to you as an individual?
2: Well, you know, when I was a teenager, I was saved when I was 7 years old. And then when I was 13 years old at a camp at Caney Lake in Minden, Louisiana, way down south in America, I had an experience with the Holy Spirit. I had an experience with God. God made himself very real to me, and I had an experience in the deep. And I was never the same. And so that scripture became really a part of me. And the reason it resonates so deeply in my heart is because wherever there's a deep, there's also a shallow. And I decided as a teenager, I did not want to be shallow. I wanted to be deep. I didn't want to be a puddle. I wanted to be a river. I didn't want to be a parrot. I wanted to be an eagle. I didn't want to be smoke. I wanted to be fire. I didn't want to be ordinary. I wanted to be extraordinary. I didn't want to be natural. I wanted to be supernatural. And so throughout my teenage years, that scripture formed in me and helped me to see the difference. Everywhere I went in life, what was shallow, what was deep. And it really guided me because I knew what I wanted to be, but I also knew what I didn't want to be.
0: And I think that's really good because it helps then with decision making. When you've got that lens and that focus, you can sort of choose between what you do and don't do. It's interesting, though, it's quite ethereal, this idea, oh, there's a shallow and there's a deep. In practice, what does that actually look like in your life? How is it that you've gone deep and stuck to the deep end rather than drifting to the shallows?
2: Absolutely. Well, I think first and foremost, it begins with the Word, because nothing is more deep than the Word of God. And so at 13 years old, Bible beside my desk, my bed, you know, every night I would read my Bible. And I didn't read my Bible because my parents told me to. I was serving God before my parents were. I read the Bible because I wanted to read the Bible, because there is no deep without the Word of God. And so I think it begins with the Word. I think number two, it begins also with being in a local church, which I was. I was in the youth group. I didn't go to church because I was made to. I went to church because that's where I wanted to be. And so being not just a spectator, but a participator, being in the church, being planted in the local church, serving, giving, worshiping. I don't believe you can go deep without being involved in one of God's amazing local churches in the world that was birthed on the day of Pentecost in Acts 2. I think worship is a big key to going deep, because if you're deep, that means you're in the presence of God. And how do we get there? Through worship. So as a teenager, I would spend a lot of time up in my room worshiping God to Andre Crouch live in London. And so those are just a few things that I believe are practical that if you want to go deep, you want to connect to the deep in God, it's got to be the Word, it's got to be church, it's got to be worship, it's got to have kingdom relationships. If you hang around shallow people, guess what you're going to be?
1: A shallow dweller, yeah, a shallow person.
2: Yes, sir.
0: So good.
1: And, you know, Pastor, it is a good word because, you know, Jesus mentioned in the book of Revelation, he doesn't want people lukewarm. He wants them red hot or icy cold. And if they're lukewarm, he'll vomit them out of their mouth. And, you know, let's be honest, across the Western world now, there's so much distraction and there's so many reasons not to do all those little things you've just mentioned. And this really is the challenge for the modern Western world, isn't it? To actually do what you're saying, to go deep and not just give lip service or just some sort of token service or attention to God.
2: Absolutely. You could say it this way, just to be funny. I don't want to be a snorkeler. I want to go scuba diving.
1: Oh, there you go.
2: Yeah. And so what I always tell people when I have been preaching on this for 36 years. What I always tell people at the end of however I'm sharing is the prayer. And for me, the deep begins with this prayer. God, I want to be who you've called me to be. I want to do what you've called me to do. I want to go where you've called me to go. And if you pray that prayer from your heart, all in the mighty name of Jesus, that prayer is going to take you deep.
0: Amen.
1: Amen. So good.
0: That's really good.
1: So good.
0: Really good. Well, thank you so much for jumping in. And that really does wrap it up just beautifully. What a simple prayer that you can pray every day to make sure that you've got your heart attitude in the right place. Thank you so much, Pastor, for jumping on with us today.
1: Yeah, and Pastor Philip Baker, thank you for joining us. Now, if someone wants to find you online, have you got a website or a social media handle you want to share with us today?
2: Absolutely. Our website is Philip Baker, that's with two L's, PhilipBaker.org. And all of our materials are on our website, and also all of our materials are on Amazon.
1: Love it, brother. Well, you enjoy your time in Australia. We're just blessed to have you in our nation, and just tear it up when you're preaching and ministering here down under.
2: Thank you. Thank you for having me on. We call you guys blessed, highly favored, best days are ahead. And there's nothing the devil can do about it.
0: Amen. Amen. We received that. Hey, we're heading up to the news now. And on the other side of it, well, it's a big weekend at my place. I'm going to share that with you. And we've got some takers for a song for their town. It's all to come on Rise and Shine.
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5: In this bulletin, airstrikes continuing in Iran and a Wallabies debutante ready to play. With more, I'm Tracy Weir. Experts are warning there are a lot of hurdles standing in the way of a return to peace talks in the Middle East. United States military officials say they have hit 90 Iranian military targets in the latest round of strikes, while Tehran says it has launched retaliatory action on American assets in the region. Former US Marines intelligence officer Hal Kempfer says the US president is standing firm, saying he isn't in a rush to return to the negotiating table.
6: My understanding is a number of the Gulf states are talking directly to Iran. They're having a lot of discussions on how they can get this resolved. You know, the biggest problem was Iran just wasn't adhering to the memorandum of understanding. They did not reopen the Strait of Hormuz.
5: Within the last 24 hours, U.S. assets in Kuwait, Bahrain and Qatar have been targeted by Iran. Meantime, Australia's Treasurer is warning the renewed escalation of the Iranian war will hit in Kuwait, Bahrain and Qatar have been targeted by Iran. Meantime, Australia's Treasurer is warning the

0: inspire us to continue moving forward together with deep mutual trust.
1: 35,000 people turned out at Marvel Stadium last night to hear Mr. Modi speak. An investigation has been launched to determine whether a death at a regional South Australian hospital is due to Telstra's nationwide outage. Around 600 calls to 000 failed during the interruptions, which were caused by a software defect. The telco says it is working with police to establish if there is a connection between the death and the shutdown. Evangelist Franklin Graham has come to the defence of Charlie Kirk's widow, who he says is being attacked all the time, even by Christians. He says it makes his blood boil when he witnesses criticism of Erica Kirk, who has been a target since the day her husband was assassinated last year. Reverend Graham observed that people who don't know God's word are not going to recognise spiritual warfare. He says the devil is wanting to trap every believer into being deceived to attack fellow Christians. More than 70 million Christians from 175 nations are expected to unite in prayer for Israel on October 4. They will take part in the annual Day of Prayer for the Peace of Jerusalem, which organisers say will be the largest prayer gathering for Israel in history. The event will be broadcast live from the Tower of David Museum in Jerusalem's Old City. That's the latest news. Sport is next.
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1: To Super Rugby, and fly half Declan Meredith will make his Wallabies debut on Saturday against France after injuries to Carter Gordon and Ben Donaldson. Coach Joe Schmidt admits he wasn't expecting to use Meredith so soon.
3: He's been thrust into the role, and I'm excited, but I'm always apprehensive about anyone coming in and having to run the game.
1: The game gets underway at 20-6 at Suncorp Stadium. And it will be an all Czech final in the women's draw at Wimbledon, with Karolina Muchová and Linda Noskova winning their semi-finals. Disappointment for the all Aussie pair of Mark Polmans and Storm Hunter. They lost the mixed doubles final in three sets. That's the latest Vision National News. I'm Tracy Weir.
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1: Time now for a look at the weather. A high east of Tasmania is bringing cool temperatures over the southeast of Australia and showers in onshore winds around eastern New South Wales and coastal Queensland. Low pressure through the central interior and inland South Australia is bringing isolated showers and patchy rain. Onshore winds are bringing a few showers to southwest WA. The capital city forecast today, Sydney expecting showers and a top of 17. In Melbourne, sunny and 15 degrees. Brisbane expecting a shower or two later and a top of 21. In Perth, possible showers and 19 degrees. Adelaide expecting a mostly sunny day and a top of 17. Sunny for Canberra and 13 degrees. Hobart expecting a mostly cloudy day and a top of 13. And in Darwin, mostly cloudy, 33 degrees. 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
1: Good morning all across Australia today, and a big shout out to our Queensland listeners, both in the cities and also the regional areas. And I want to highlight one part of Queensland today, Redcliffe.
2: Oh, beautiful.
1: Redcliffe is a coastal town and suburb located on the Redcliffe Peninsula in the city of Moreton Bay, which is north of Brisbane. It was actually named by explorer Matthew Flinders.
2: Oh, really?
1: Yeah, back in the day. And it originates from Redcliffe Point. It's known for its sandy beaches, comfortable weather, and recreational activities, making it a desirable location for various age groups. And it's been a popular seaside resort since the 1880s. Mm. And they always get those nice sea breezes. Mm-hmm.

0: Redcliffe. I've been there a number of times. Now, people may not realise this too. You will if you're a rugby league fan, but many of our listeners are AFL people, rugby union people, soccer people.
1: Or none of the above.
0: Redcliffe has its own NRL team now, the Redcliffe Dolphins, which is the second Brisbane team.
1: That's a very friendly animal to make.
0: Oh, it's a great logo.
1: Why would you call it a dolphin? Like, is that tough, though? Would you want, like, playing against the dolphin? Is it scary? Don't you want your name to be a bit scary? Well, like the Bears or something?
0: Because what they're trying to say is we are a smart team because dolphins are intelligent beings. Think Flipper.
1: Trouble at the Well.
0: Flipper could save.
1: Flipper, they called him Flipper.
0: That's right.
1: Flipper.
0: Great TV show. The Dolphins on the NRL ladder this year, Phil, are sitting at fifth right now. And we're not going to be drawing comparisons to their other sister team from the city of Brisbane. Broncos are number 16th on the ladder.
1: Are they?
0: So the Dolphins 5th, Broncos 16th. Those are the two Brisbane teams. So for a fairly new club, the Dolphins are doing pretty well. They've got a great groundswell of support from the local community. Whenever they play a home game, they get a big crowd. I don't know about you, I love grassroots sport. It's great when communities get behind teams.
1: Yes.
0: So that's the Redcliffe Dolphins. Now, Redcliffe weather today, it got down to about 11 degrees earlier this morning. Currently sitting at 14 degrees, will reach a high of 19 degrees today. And the news just gets better for Redcliffe because on 87.6 FM, people can tune into Vision 24 hours a day, 7 days a week. We have a transmitter there.
1: Mm-hmm.
0: Thanks to the generosity of God's people over many years, Redcliffe is one of the many people that Vision is helping people look to God daily.
1: And look, an update. Deb said her daughter Sarah is camping at Redcliffe right now. So hello, Sarah, as you're camping there today.
0: Sarah, we hope you're listening to us. And if you are, good morning. Enjoy your time. There's some great cafes in Redcliffe. If you want to get out of the camping grounds maybe and explore a little bit, there's some great seaside cafes and restaurants facing the ocean. I encourage you to get there and go and get some there.
1: And look, we've been following the World Cup. Just in case you need an update.
0: What's the latest?
1: So at halftime, nil all for France and Morocco.
0: Yep.
1: Full time now, it is the French victorious over Morocco. They're out.
0: They've had the win. I mean, it was always going to happen. The French look strong, Phil.
1: Yeah, well, and we were secretly, not so secretly, going for France just because I like the accent. So a verse for your hour here. And look, we don't often use this as a memory verse, but we probably should. Daniel 3, we have Shadrach, Meshach, and Abednego. They're standing before a king, and he is mad, can I just say. He's about to throw them into a fiery furnace, and these are some words that you could use in your own world. If this is the case that, you know, we have to be thrown into the fiery furnace, our God, who we serve, is able to deliver us from the burning fiery furnace, and he will deliver us from your hand, O King. Those are the two things that we need to know. Our God, who you serve, is able to deliver you, and he will.
0: Amen.
1: Amen. As you go into your weekend, whatever you're standing before, hopefully it's not a fiery furnace, but it might look like that.
0: Mm.
1: You speak to it and say, hey, my God, who I serve, is able to deliver me, and he will.
0: Love it. Love it, love it. And big congratulations to all of our listeners of French descent, or maybe just a little bit impartial to the French. They have progressed through. And as I said, Phil, that is my hot tip for this World Cup. I think they might go all the way.
1: And next week, special day in the French calendar, Bastille Day coming up. I'm just getting out my French beret, ready for that one. They will be celebrating. But taking us up next, we've asked, where shall we make a love song for next? We're writing songs for Vision Towns. Lockie's got a pitch for us, Andy.
0: I love a good pitch.
1: You love a pitch? Mm-hmm. That's next on Rise and Shine.

0: Because you're good.
1: Matthew West, good. You're on Rise and Shine with Fel and Andy.
2: And look, it all began with a theme song for Perth that goes like this. And you mean the world to me. And then we found out that there was actually a theme song very similar for Brisbane. Oh, dear.
1: And if you just joined us and you've never listened to Vision before, the reason we were singing or playing that song, Love You Perth, is because we were celebrating the fact that Vision now has a digital signal in the city of Perth.
2: Yes.
1: People all across that wonderful city can listen to Vision Radio on DAB radio or in a digital radio, on a digital radio in their car, just like Brisbane, Sydney, and Melbourne. Now add Perth to the mix. That's four capital cities in Australia that have a Vision digital signal.
2: And so we have been challenged. Hey, that's not enough. Mm-hmm. Those big cap cities, they've got their theme song. Well, let's not leave out everybody else. So Bundaberg, well, Bundy.
3: Love you, Bundy.
2: Got their own song.
1: We sang them a song.
2: Yes, we did. It was a challenge. And we loved it.
1: We rose to the challenge.
2: We did.
1: We rose.
2: Let's.
1: And there was no, monkeying around either. Like, we were taking the challenge very, very seriously.
2: Wow.
1: Here in the studio.
2: With a monkey in the studio. Sorry, everybody.
1: Well,
2: here
1: I got that monkey off my back and sang that first song to Bundy. And once we'd sung that first song to Bundy, it just started to flow like the rivers of Babylon fell.
2: That's right. There was a challenge to write a song for Bernie in Tasmania.
3: She's our city by the sea. The penguins don't lie, they know it's true. It's the place we want to be.
2: And now, after great acclaim and some knockers, we are back to write another song. And you can see both of those over on our Rise and Shine Facebook page. Go over there, give it some love. But we have put it out there. What Vision Town needs a song next? Where do we need to show some love? Well, Lockie, you're on the line. Where are you thinking of?
4: Geraldton, or known as Gero to the locals.
2: Gero.
1: See, I knew every town's got a nickname.
2: It's okay. So Geraldton.
4: Oh, definitely, yeah.
1: Gero.
2: So a bit north of Perth, there's a spot called Gero. Do you say it like that?
4: Yeah, Gero, sure.
2: Okay, yeah.
1: Lockie, what about this for a lyric? And I'm open to correction and your input on this. What about don't be a Dero, come to Gero?
2: No, you can't say that.
4: Well, you know, that sounds all right. I mean, we have been called the Deros from Gero.
2: No, you would not.
1: Well, let's project it onto the rest of the world. Don't be a Dero, come to Gero. In other words, the Deros are all outside the town. Mm. The really cool people are in Gero.
2: I'm not sure that we want to call the rest of the Vision family Deros. Do you reckon?
1: Well,
2: because that's what it's implying.
1: We're giving them the option not to be a Dero. If they come to Gero, they won't be a Dero.
2: So, Lockie, give us your pitch. What's so great about Geraldton that we have to write a song about it?
4: Oh, just everything. I mean, we've got amazing coastal walks. Then we've got the river, the bushwalk. We've got the HMAS Sydney Memorial, which is up on a hill and overlooks the city. It's just beautiful views.
1: That sounds. I didn't know there was a memorial to the HMAS Sydney.
2: It's going
1: to
2: be a
1: tragic story. That one. I've read a lot about that.
2: It's going to be long to get into a song.
4: Tragic story. Yeah.
2: HMAS Sydney.
1: Do you know the story, Phil?
2: No.
1: That was Australia's biggest warship in World War II, and it vanished.
2: Have they found it? No survivors.
1: They've worked it out later in history. They found it eventually, yeah.
2: They did.
1: What happened to it? Tragic story, yeah. Wow. But
4: the memorial, like, there's a dome, and there's like these metal birds in the dome, and it represents the lives lost. So it's very sad.
1: Yeah. I'd like to see that. You've actually sold it to me now. I want to come to Gero.
2: Okay, let's think about Geraldton. Other things that are good, like, is there like a pie shop, or is there like Bundy? We knew Bros Pies were very good. That we would given that tip. The rhododendrons in Burnie. Is there something sort of random that's important, do you reckon?
4: Well, we have the Geraldton wax flowers, which are pretty.
2: The what? Sorry, the wax.
4: They're called Geraldton wax. WAX.
2: Really? Are they real, or do you mean they're made of wax?
4: No, they're real. They look wax.
2: Really?
4: But they're real.
2: Oh, that sounds real. I like that. That's very nice. Well, we could include that in the song. That seems like a local knowledge.
1: I'm loving this place already.
2: You want to go? Well, Geraldton, it's beautiful.
1: Now, have you got a favourite cafe that just does a really good coffee?
4: Yeah, I'd probably say Piper Lane.
2: Piper Lane. I'm writing it all down.
1: I mean, that sounds cool.
2: Very good.
1: Piper Lane. I like it.
2: Yeah, it's very nice. And
1: I want to come.
2: The other thing that's good about Lockie is that he is a singer.
1: Mm.
2: So maybe we can come up with a way that you could be part of the song. Lockie,
1: I think sing it with us.
2: We need some help.
1: I think he'll add a lot of value with his voice.
2: Mm.
1: Lockie, would you mind even just now? I mean, you know the chorus. It's going to be, love you, Jero. You mean the world to me.
2: Can
1: you bust that out for us now, Lockie? Just
4: the chorus?
1: Yeah, let's go there. Let's go there.
4: Love you, Jero, because you mean the world to me.
2: That's what it's supposed to sound like.
1: When you sing a song about a town. That sounds amazing.
2: There's some echo there. It sounds like, you know what we're missing is doing this in the bathroom. My voice sounds much better in the bathroom.
1: Or in the shower.
2: In the shower. Yeah. You know, or wherever, anywhere in the bathroom.
1: Well, you've got some nice background music there with the shower, the water.
2: It's all coming.
1: The pitter-patter.
2: It comes back at you and that's what it sounds like when you sang then, Lockie. Okay, well, look, I think I'm happy with that. Are you happy with that, Andy?
1: I love it. I love Jero. Okay. I mean, I want to go to Jero.
2: Jero,
1: Lockie,
2: it is.
1: For those Lock rookies like me who have never been to Jero, or let alone Perth, how far from Perth is Jero?
4: So it's 4.5 hours from Perth.
1: If you obey the speed limit. So are there lots of... which we do here at Vision. Fel does. Are there lots of little planes that fly there as well? Do people sometimes fly to Jero?
4: Yeah, well, I've just been down to Perth and back via our local. We've got Nexus Airlines that sort of service this Midwest.
1: Nice. I like the sound of that.
2: I'm going to write that down just in case.
1: That'd be about an hour and a half, I'm guessing, in the air.
4: An hour and less than an hour.
1: Like nothing.
4: My flight back to Geraldton the other day was 40 minutes, I think.
2: Wow, you don't even have time for a snack. You couldn't even get to the bathroom and back in that time.
1: I like that.
4: They're giving out the refreshments and we're...
1: Next thing you know, they're landing.
4: Yeah.
2: You just get up and, we're going back down again. Well, yeah. That's fantastic. Okay, Lockie, we'll leave it with us. We love that. Yep. We'll get some lyrics together over the next couple of days. Next week, if you're up for it, you can sing it with us. How does that sound?
4: Yeah, sounds amazing.
1: Well, I think, Lockie, you need some input on the song itself. I think you have a think over the weekend too with some lyrics because you know the town better than we do. Obviously, I've given my half a cent's worth. Don't be a Dero, come to Jero.
2: I think feel free not to include that. Like, but we need two verses and a chorus. All to the love you Perth. You know how it goes. Mm-hmm. That's what we need.
4: Yeah.
2: Mm-hmm. All good.
4: Yeah, sounds good.
1: Good stuff, brother. Well, you go to Piper's Lane, mate, have a coffee, have a think about the song, start writing, and we're looking forward to the end result next week. Also sung and performed by Lockie as well.
4: That's pressure, for sure.
2: No pressure. We'll be your backup.
1: We're
2: backup singers. It's all good.
4: Sounds great. Yeah, awesome.
2: Thanks, Lockie.
4: No worries.
1: I am excited about this, Phil.
2: Yes.
1: I'm excited about the song.
2: Yes.
1: I'm excited about the town.
2: Yes.
1: I want to visit that town now.
2: Love you, Jero, coming to your airwaves next week, the song.
1: Piper's Lane Cafe, the memorial to HMS Sydney. So much going on in that
2: town.
1: It's
2: going to be a lot in a sentence, that one.
1: Seaside walks.
2: The Geraldton wax flowers.
1: There you go.
2: It's all coming. Look, next up on Rise and Shine, it's a big weekend at my place, Andy. There's a lot happening.
1: I want to hear about it.
2: It involves some lollies. It involves some la-la-la, some singing, and a little bit of a show. So I'll tell you all about it next on Rise and Shine.
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0: Patrick Mabry, thank the Lord you're on Rise and Shine with Fel and Andy.
1: And it's a big weekend at my place, Andy. It's pretty exciting.
0: What's going on?
1: Well, look, you know I love a musical. Like, we are a bit prone to singing here on Rise and Shine, for better or for worse. But I actually, as a mum, I love it more if I see my kids doing what they love.
0: Yeah.
1: And this weekend, Millie, who's 14, is in a musical. Very exciting. This is the musical. See if you can work at home which one she's in.

0: than you get when you go.
1: Don't you love it? Like, that is
2: eating as much as an elephant eats. What
3: are you at? I love it.
1: Now,
3: if you don't know that song, that is from a movie. Well, let's listen to another song from the same movie, Phil, because I love this song as well.
1: Come
3: with
1: me. Oh, it's so magical.
3: It is magical.
1: Don't you remember first seeing this?
0: It's Charlie in the Chocolate Factory.
3: And wishing you could be in the factory.
0: Wishing you were one of those terrible children. Because you could eat the walls. And the river was chocolate.
3: Oh, I just wanted to drink the chocolate river. That's all I cared about.
0: Did you? Yeah. You went straight to the river.
3: I didn't want the gas. You know, I didn't want the all-day suck or whatever that thing. I just wanted to drink the chocolate.
0: Really?
3: I've always loved chocolate.
0: I wanted the tree that you could just snap off.
3: Oh, yes.
0: And you're like eating it like a lollipop.
3: Mm-hmm.
0: It just looked magical. Well, this weekend, it's a bit of magic for me. My daughter, Millie, a few months ago now, she tried out for a role in this Charlie and the Chocolate Factory, the musical.
3: Awesome.
0: And it was a big moment because in the past, so Mills has been doing musicals now for a couple of years and she's been ensemble and kind of, you know, got some little parts in the ensemble.
3: Yeah.
0: And then this time she went out for one of the lead roles.
3: All the lead roles.
0: And as a mum, like we spent a good few weeks practicing. I standing and delivering the songs, practicing the lines, the dancing. I'm step by step with her. It's like I'm auditioning for the role.
3: Step by step. That kind of makes me think about a TV show that my youngest daughter used to love watching with me called Dance Mums.
0: Yes. Well,
3: so
0: look,
3: is it sort
0: I'm
3: of similar
0: not,
3: to that
0: I'm
3: vibe?
0: I'm not a dance mum, but I'm a
3: but
0: very.
3: But you're a musical mum.
0: I'm a musical. I am now a musical mum.
3: I mean, that show is very entertaining.
0: It is funny.
3: Dance Mums. It's hilarious.
0: You have to stop watching it after a bit because it can get a bit much. So we're not recommending it. But yeah, look.
3: A little bit's good though.
0: You do. You do. So
3: they've all got that crazy look in their eye.
0: I do have, and I don't. I don't have that.
3: Doesn't matter if they're black, white, Hispanic, Asian. No, doesn't matter. They've got that crazy look in their eye.
0: They do have my daughter.
3: They're united in one cause, and one cause only. Their daughter's the best.
0: They're fighting. They're fighting for their bubbas. Well, you know, the good news is that the fight went well, and Millie got.
3: Well, what was the lead role?
0: She got Veruca Salt.
3: Oh.
0: So in the musical, there's Charlie. Of course, he's the good.
3: This one.
0: That's it. Here we go again. All right, sweetheart. All right. That's the dad. Daddy will get your golden goose as soon as we get
4: home. No, I want one of those.
0: Yes.
5: Bunker, how much do you want for the golden goose?
6: They're out for sale.
5: Name your price.
6: She can't have one.
4: Who says I can't?
0: Yeah.
5: The man with a funny hat.
4: I want one. I want a golden goose. Geeses.
0: And then she starts to sing.
3: And she had a good voice.
0: She had it in the movie. And look, Millie's got a beautiful voice.
3: Oh, I'm sure she does.
0: It's been so fun.
3: Let's listen to the song for
4: a feast.
6: You ate before you came to the factory.
4: I want a bean feast.
6: What are those?
4: Cream buns and donuts and fruitcake with no nuts. So good you could go nuts.
6: You're going to have all those things when you get home.
4: No, now. I want a ball.
3: So, I mean, respect to Millie because that little girl in the movie had an excellent voice. So Millie must have a very good voice.
0: She does. And look, it's been really fun this week. So it's a couple of weeks. They do the musical really fast and a few extra practices beforehand. And then over the weekend, it'll be four performances. So it's a lot.
3: That
0: is
3: a
0: 14.
3: Lot.
0: And I will be
3: Let me guess how many you're going to be at, Phil. I'm thinking, because if it was me, I'd be at one. But I'm thinking, no, Phil's going to do better than that.
0: Mm-hmm.
3: Four.
0: Correct. Why would you not be? How could you not be there? And I'll be.
3: Can't you just say to Millie, look, Millie, when do you think you're going to bring your best performance? Because I'm going to be there at that one.
0: No, because when I was performing, I wanted my family to be.
3: At everyone?
0: I wanted someone in the crowd that was cheering you
3: on. Okay.
0: So that's how I feel. I'm like, well, if she's going to take the effort to be up on stage, giving it her all, I want someone to be there who's her person. Mm. So, yeah, so we'll make sure. I mean, I'm happy to send Murray if need be, but he'll be.
3: What about Bella, her older daughter, though? What about some sibling support?
0: Well, they'll be at one each. So, Mari, like you and Bella, and so she's 18, and Josh, who is 16, they've both opted for the one option.
3: Yeah, yeah.
0: And I've opted for the many. I love it, though. I love it.
3: The four on the floor.
0: I wouldn't be anywhere else.
3: Well, I'll just be praying for you, Phil, that you don't get that crazy look in your eye after the third or the fourth performance, that dance mum look.
0: I'll be like, you're going to Hollywood, baby. Start negotiating with agents. Is that what you're thinking?
3: Well, I'm not saying anything, Phil. But no, you know what? I think that's so good that she got
0: really
3: that role.
0: Good.
3: And it's a great musical. It's a great story.
0: It's actually more than the role. It's actually about the experience. Because as a mum with my kidlets, and the girls in particular, there's been times in their lives where they've struggled with the friendship groups. And girls, I think, go through these phases where friends come and go. And to find your people That's actually the thing that I love the most. So the fact that Millie has found people who she loves and they love her, and because they've got that similar. So even if you were an ensemble or if you were the lead, honestly, it's about being around your people. It's so good for them. And she just shines, and she's found really good lifelong friends. So for me, that's the win, and I know for her as well.
3: It's a massive win. And yeah, for any parent, like you said, as long as our kids do something, whether it be sport or music or theatrics, musicals, it's just so good to get out there, surf life-saving, and just interact with other people, kids, even adults as well, in a safe environment. Just because we're just so challenged these days, aren't we, Phil, as parents, with these screens and phones and devices, and just to get our kids involved in something. So well done as a parent. Well done that she's so invested in this.
0: Yeah.
3: And I can understand why you're going for it. I mean, you're so proud of your kids, aren't you, when they do something so well, especially on a stage like that in front of so many people.
0: Yeah, it's fun. Look, I'll give you an update on Monday. We're not allowed to record, Andy, so...
3: Oh, that's a bummer.
0: Probably will be.
3: Do a little secret recording, hey?
0: Yeah. Hey, we're heading up to the news now. On the other side, we're going to check in. The USA bowed out of the World Cup. We love to check in with the losers in that scenario. So we'll be checking in with the US next on Rise and Shine.
7: In stories making news, Indian Prime Minister Narendra Modi will wrap up his visit to Australia with a major sporting announcement at the MCG. Melbourne has rolled out the red carpet for the Indian leader at a massive community event attended by around 35,000 people at Marvel Stadium. Australia's Treasurer is warning the renewed escalation of the Iran war will hit economic growth and pose more inflationary issues. Jim Chalmers says the government is monitoring the day-to-day developments of the conflict very closely. A survey has found more than half of Australian households are limiting their heater usage in a bid to bring down energy costs. Less than half of those polled by Canstar say they'll take action to keep the room warm first before turning on the heater. US military officials say they've hit 90 Iranian military targets in the latest round of strikes, while Tehran says it's launched retaliatory action on American assets in the region. And Aussie mixed doubles pairing Mark Polmans and Storm Hunter have lost the Wimbledon final in three sets. That's the news and sport headlines. More details soon.
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0: Lauren Daigle, let it be a hallelujah. This is Rise and Shine with Fel and Andy.
1: Well, Fel, I thought we'd check in again with the US of A because they're still hosting the World Cup. And Ginger Carmen is based in Dallas, Texas. She is a Texan by birth. And we spoke to her when the World Cup kicked off. And I thought it'd be good to see what the enthusiasm levels are like now that America has actually been removed from the competition. Ginger Carmen, welcome again to Rise and Shine.
2: Thanks, Andy and Fel.
0: So good to chat to you, Ginger. And look, it's interesting. I'm looking back in history and Belgium and the USA, they've got a bit of a history in the World Cup. Not sure if you're aware, in 2014, Belgium beat the USA in the round of 16 and kicked them out. And then this
1: what year was that?
0: 2014.
1: Okay.
0: And now 14. In 2026, yeah. Again, Belgium team are taking out the USA.
1: We don't want to rub salt into the wound, Ginger, but let's just relive that moment.
3: And he will find the net. He so often has his say, and he helps the Belgians make their way to the quarterfinals of the World Cup finals. A goal scored by Belgium, but in a sense created by the United States of America, who just haven't been able
1: to. And that was the American exit from the World Cup. Kind of interesting, one of the smallest nations in the competition population-wise has defeated one of the largest nations population-wise. What was the feeling in America after that loss, Ginger?
2: Well, I think everybody was disappointed, of course. But, you know, I mean, you have to take the attitude, you win some, you lose some. And, you know, they couldn't have won if we didn't lose. So we have to give it to them. And look, they played, they were better players.
1: Mm-hmm.
2: So, I mean, you know, somebody's got to win. And so, you know, yeah, we were disappointed, sure, because we would have liked to have seen, you know, another game. But then if we had played another game, we would have wanted to see another game and another game. So, you know, it's okay. But, you know, the popularity here with soccer in the States is definitely up. I think they said about 8% from last time. So it's got about, some people really following it, but it's mainly more popular with younger adults, and kids are starting to like it better than tackle football.
0: Oh, I like
2: because
0: that.
2: Because you don't get as hurt in soccer as you do in tackle football.
0: Well, it depends if you watch the players. It looks like they're just having a terrible
2: time.
0: But
2: I know.
0: Oh, how terrible is that, Ginger, when they fake it? But look, I do love, I think, most of all, hearing that we've got these young people taking up the sport and obviously following along, but we've got so many Christians declaring their faith and being really open about their faith in God. There actually seems to be some similarity there, isn't it? More young people, we're hearing more people, young people are following God and being bold about their faith, but also we're hearing that during the World Cup. What's it like for you in Texas at the moment? Is that what you're seeing?
2: We're seeing that. We're seeing that with a lot of, I think it's Bucano Saka. I think I'm probably butchering his name. The English footballer, mm-hmm. He's openly shared his faith. And there's a lot of the English that have openly shared their faith. And we've got, you know, Christian Pulisic from the United States. And then also our goalkeeper, Matt Freese, that, you know, he's had a deep relationship with God. So, you know, for the U.S., with all of our political divide, what the World Cup has really done is given us permission to be patriotic again.
0: Oh, I love that.
1: Isn't that good?
0: That's really good.
1: I like that. And yeah. I don't know if you saw this, Ginger, but the Norwegian player, his name is Erling Haaland. He's become a sensation. He basically helped Norway win their last game. He's like a Viking. He's almost 7 feet tall, I think. But he went into Wild Bill's Western store in Dallas, and he tried on cowboy gear and purchased a few items, and it just went viral, him in this cowboy store.
2: Just
1: embracing Texas culture.
0: That's
1: he
0: nice.
1: Bought himself some snakeskin boots. He's just loving it. It's been a great advertisement for America too, Ginger. I think all these European teams especially and all their fans just seeing how wonderful America is.
2: And it's also good for us to see the different cultures too, with Japan cleaning the stadium with respect for it.
0: Yes.
2: And the Norwegians, you know, doing their rowing in Times Square. You know, so it's brought the culture from, you know, that we see their culture in a different light.
0: Mm.
2: And it's helped Americans to see, hey, we do, of all the things that we can complain about, we have things that other countries don't have.
0: Yeah, and I think it's really helpful. I mean, I was thinking about this in relation to heaven. Like when we get to heaven, Ginger, don't you think it is going to be amazing that the little view that we have of the people in our world and the people that surround us, it's just going to be incredible. All of the different nationalities and cultures and races and languages and people coming together, it is actually, God has made us so different and yet so similar in that we're all spirit beings. Mm-hmm. It's a bit of a taste of heaven in that respect.
2: Yes, and it will be, there will be no, in heaven, there you'll have all of the nationalities, but there won't be that competition because we will be one.
0: Yeah.
2: One people.
1: Well, there might be a friendly competition.
2: Which is so exciting.
0: And
1: yeah. Ginger, you never know. There might be some friendly soccer games up there. Who knows?
2: Yeah.
1: But look, we want to give Texas a bit of a flex here too. Fel's got the stats. I think Texas as a state has had more World Cup games played in it than any other state in America. What are the numbers again, Fel?
0: Yeah, it's pretty amazing. You've been very hospitable. 16 so far in this World Cup. California is the next closest with 14. And then everyone else, Massachusetts and Florida, et cetera, they're down to sort of 7 or 8 each. So
1: just a couple.
0: They've given Texas the most, Ginger. You must be the friendliest state, hey?
2: We are friendly and we probably have the best stadiums.
0: Awesome.
1: Well, you do. You've got the best of everything, Ginger.
2: We have the best stadiums. But, it's brought Christianity. You know, we have, of course, throughout, I don't know how it is in some of the other states, but I know that in Texas, it's just, you have the Christians that really want to witness to, the soccer players. And they've had, tremendous, the Bible Society's passed out Bibles, and we've had, street witnessing events at some of the venues. So it's been a great opportunity for cultures to come together on both sides.
0: So good.
1: It's awesome,
2: so it's
1: Ginger.
2: Been fantastic.
0: Yeah.
1: Well, as always, Ginger, a pleasure to speak with you. Thank you for this little update. We'll check in again before this World Cup is over. Still a few more games to go. And sorry that America didn't progress through, but I thought you did really well to get as far as you did. You're not a traditional soccer nation, but seem to be getting better and better every single year. This is Ginger Carming letting us know what it's like on the ground in Dallas, Texas, one of the greatest states in the free world today. Ginger, thanks again for joining us on Rise and Shine.
2: Thanks, Andy. Thanks, Phil.
0: So good. And we will continue bringing you updates of the World Cup. Next week, it starts getting to the really important rounds.
1: Well, we are in the pointy end of the competition now, Phil. Pretty but important. Like you said, some big games coming up.
0: There is. Also, we're keeping our eyes on global news. Mm. And coming up next, Andy, there is something that's taken over in Thailand. And, well, I'm going to tell you about it. Yeah. That's a bit of a clue.
1: Is it a creature that sounds like that, Phil?
0: A bit of monkey business happening. We'll take you there next on Rise and Shine.
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0: Terry Ann, you remain. You're on Rise and Shine with Fel and Andy.
1: And at the moment, there is something happening in Thailand which made us think of the movie Madagascar.
2: I like to move it, move it. I like to move it, move it. Yeah, I like to
1: move it. Now, this is King Julian. He's holding a bit of a party in Madagascar in the jungle.
0: Well, talk me through it, Phil, because I've actually never seen the movie.
1: Oh, you should see. It is a funny movie, actually. We start off in a zoo in New York, and the animals are a bit restless.
0: Okay.
1: Some of them decide to break out.
0: Oh, they bust out.
1: They bust out, particularly the penguins. They seem to be the ringleaders in this little story. They take their way out, and they end up by a number of unfortunate events ending up in Madagascar.
0: Oh, okay, and hence the name Madagascar. Okay.
1: But look, at the moment...
0: So what's going on in this song
1: right now? Well, we've got King Julian, a lima, and he's the king of the jungle, leading a huge party. He's a party animal.
0: Okay.
1: And he's having a very good time with all these new creatures who've come from New York and don't know what's got. Very domesticated creatures.
0: Okay.
1: Who ends up in Madagascar.
0: There you go.
1: So there you go. So at the moment, though, it's funny when life imitates art.
0: Yeah.
1: So at the moment in Thailand, there has been a breakout of some animals, and they are running amok in the city, in a city in Thailand.
0: What kind of animals?
1: This time it's, well, it's monkeys.
0: They've actually broken out of a zoo.
1: They have broken out of an animal nursery, and they are running amok. And look, authorities are concerned. Last time this happened in 2025, there was a problem, actually 2024, when they ran amok. At that point, they actually took over a police, well, they barricaded themselves out of a police station.
0: The monkeys actually tried to take over a police station.
1: They did. They went straight there. They were like, this is it, fellas. And they surrounded it, and the policemen had to barricade themselves in to keep away from the monkeys. That's not the first time these very clever monkeys have escaped.
0: Well, imagine if the monkeys have got their hands on some weapons.
1: Well, we don't want to think.
0: In the police
1: Let's
0: station.
1: Not do
0: or
1: that.
0: Even some tasers
1: no.
0: or some pepper spray.
1: Well, who knows?
0: They could have run amok.
1: Well, hey? It has got our attention.
0: Could have been a
1: one.
0: Bloodbath on in Bangkok, Phil. I mean, that reminds me of an old movie, Phil, called Planet of the Apes.
1: Oh, okay.
0: Charlton Heston starred in that. It's about an astronaut who lands on a planet, a mysterious planet, and it's run by monkeys.
1: Oh.
0: And the monkeys are smart, intelligent. They dress, they talk, they've got scientists, and the humans are just like this, you know, subhuman almost, a race of being that are just sort of running around wild, not talking.
1: Really?
0: They're like the animals. The humans have become the animals, and the monkeys are more developed, more advanced. And there's a great line in the movie when Charlton Heston, he gets captured
1: really?
0: By these apes, because he's obviously like you and me. He thinks apes are like inferior to us, which they are.
1: Yes.
0: And he gets captured in a net, and he makes this classic line. He's getting captured now, Phil. In
1: oh,
0: the net.
1: Okay, yep. So he's a person.
0: He's a humanoid.
1: But there's monkeys around him.
0: And he's in the net. They caught him.
1: Oh, no.
0: And he says this to them. Ready for it?
3: Take your stinking paws off me, you dirty ape.
1: Oh, dear. Oh, no.
0: So he leads a little revolution of the humans against the apes in that movie.
1: That's
0: a good movie, Phil. A very good movie.
1: Is it?
0: Mm.
1: Okay. It looks like one of those OG sort of, like, they're very early movies. There you, well, look, it's actually in, if you're in Thailand or going to Thailand, it's not everywhere. It's just in this one little area. These 100 monkeys, I'm sure they'll get them back. I'm sure people will be able to get them back under control before you know.
0: Well, I hope so, because I had some friends in Zimbabwe. They visited it. There's a waterfall there called the Victoria Falls, which is just beautiful.
1: I've heard
0: it's bigger than Niagara Falls,
1: really?
0: Believe it or not. It's not as famous,
1: okay,
0: but I think it's wider or it's bigger. It's one of the two, but it's up there. It's massive. And there's baboons running amok around the waterfall.
1: No.
0: When I say running amok, they're wild. And my friends were riding push bikes. You can hire them, ride around, check out the falls, you know, leave your bike, go and have a look.
1: Sure.
0: Well, these monkeys started stalking these baboons.
1: After food pack.
0: And they were making him a little bit nervous. So my friend and his wife decided to get some rocks and throw them at the baboons to get rid of them. Well, the baboons picked up the rocks and threw them back.
1: Seriously? Oh, no.
0: And so next time they rode, the baboons were following them again, and they parked their bikes and they went for a walk to look at the waterfall. They were seriously worried that the baboons were going to steal their bikes.
1: And take off, start riding a bike.
0: Right off.
1: Well, you know, there you go. They just have monkey see, monkey do.
0: Never underestimate a monkey, I say, Phil, let alone a whole bunch of them.
1: 100 of them. Lock up your bananas. There you go. Hopefully they get them under control, but they're out and about on the loose in Thailand. Very funny. Next up, we're heading to the news, and on the other side, Bible Story Sound Off. It is heating up. There's more of the sound available.

0: Coming up today on 2020.
1: Hey, it's Matt Prater here. I'm filling in for Neil Johnson on 2020 this week. Today we're chatting with US pastor and radio and TV host Jim Scudder, talking about the spiritual war against Israel. We'll also hear an amazing healing testimony from evangelist Josh Wood. All that and plenty more coming up on 2020.
0: Vision National News. Balance. Fairness. Christian worldview.
2: In this bulletin, a warning about bird flu and hospital practices under investigation in Victoria. With more, I'm Tracy Weir. Opposition leader Angus Taylor claims One Nation's economic plan for Australia would send us broke. Mr Taylor has used a speech to accuse the Minor Party of having no credible plan to pay for its promises. The comments are his strongest yet, pushing back against Pauline Hanson's led outfit. People are being warned to avoid dead birds and keep an eye on their pets as bird flu cases continue to climb across the country. South Australia and Western Australia have reported cases with concerns of potential human-to-human transmission. Griffith University Associate Professor Thomas Haleshorst says for now people should steer clear of wild birds in general.
3: That is basically, at this stage, is just, I think, the best advice for the moment. But, so we don't want a human-to-human transmissible virus.
2: Domestic animals, including cats and dogs, can catch the virus, with cats particularly at risk. A Queensland-built combat drone has made global history. The Ghost Bat is the first robotic wingman of its kind to be deployed in joint war games, taking flight in a US Indo-Pacific Command exercise over the Western Pacific. The drone operates in dangerous zones alongside human pilots to extend their vision and protection. A dodgy DIY fix at a Melbourne hospital has been exposed, raising concerns patient care has been compromised. Kiara Parker reports.
4: Staff at Maroondah Hospital have resorted to using aluminium foil and cardboard boxes in an effort to improve an MRI machine that's been producing compromised images. The Herald Sun reports the hospital was forced to launch an internal investigation and found serious failings with the protective machine that's been producing compromised images. The Herald Sun reports the hospital was forced to launch an internal investigation and found

0: because compromised images can be readily identified by experts.
1: Kiara Parker. 5 Iranian Christians have been condemned to a combined 71 years in prison for ordinary Christian activities such as praying, performing baptisms, taking communion and celebrating Christmas. They've been told that their appeals have failed, although no hearing took place. They include an Iranian-Armenian pastor and his wife, a male and female Christian convert, and a third unidentified woman. Iran-focused human rights group Article 18 reports they were convicted of propaganda against the state and acting against national security. International Christian Concern has released its 2026 Global Persecution Index, which is primarily prepared for American lawmakers. This year, it puts the spotlight on the leaders of nations where persecution is worsening, such as Nigeria, India, Syria and Nicaragua. That's the latest news. Sport is next.
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1: To sport, and Brody Kostecki says he's been working overtime to get himself fit for the Townsville 500 as he looks to rebound from a disastrous Darwin Triple Crown weekend. Kostecki takes on the street circuit today when he competes in the first of three supercars races across the weekend, the 100-kilometre, 35-lap sprint. The DJR driver missed the final race in Darwin on June 21 after falling ill and suffering from back issues. And Brisbane Broncos beat the Sharks 22-16 in the NRLW Broncos fullback, Tamika Upton making history, becoming the first NRLW player to score 50 career tries. That's the latest Vision National News. I'm Tracy Weir.
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1: Time now for a look at the weather. A high east of Tasmania is bringing cool temperatures over the southeast of Australia and showers in onshore winds around eastern New South Wales and coastal Queensland. Low pressure through the central interior and inland South Australia is bringing isolated showers and patchy rain. Onshore winds are bringing a few showers to southwest WA. The capital city forecast today, Sydney expecting showers and a top of 17. In Melbourne, sunny and 15 degrees. Brisbane expecting a shower or two later and a top of 21. In Perth, possible showers and 19 degrees. Adelaide expecting a mostly sunny day and a top of 17. Sunny for Canberra and 13 degrees. Hobart expecting a mostly cloudy day and a top of 13. And in Darwin, mostly cloudy, 33 degrees. 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
1: Coming at you from the Vision HQ Hub, and a big shout out to our WA listeners waking up right now. Some, I know you've been awake a while. Others are just getting up now, having a bit of a stretch, maybe having some breakfast, some coffee, tea, even a glass of water. Well, what about the town of Geraldton? We just had a call from one of our listeners in Geraldton. His name is Lockie. He's put Geraldton forward as a potential town for us to sing a love song to.
2: Love you, Gerald.
1: There you go. And we've already done Bundaberg, Bundy. We've done Burnie in Tasmania. I think Gerald has, it's got some traction, Fel. I like it.
2: We're getting texts through.
1: Yeah.
2: So there's suggestions here. Rock Lobsters, apparently they're very famous for that. So thank you to Anonymous for suggesting that. And Adam says, maybe mention the golf course and the fishing. So there's some ideas. Keep them coming.
1: There are more and more reasons for me to want to visit Geraldton. If you don't know anything about Geraldton, Geraldton is a coastal

0: did he? Obviously in WA, as I said earlier, it's 424 kilometres north of Perth. Quite a few people live there, about 38,000 in the 2021 census. I suspect it's probably more like 40,000 now. Everywhere that is nice in Australia seems to be growing population-wise. But get this, Phil, it's got a Mediterranean climate.
1: Yes, it does.
0: Oh,
1: that's what we want.
0: I love that.
1: I love it.
0: I love that. It receives around 164 days every year, which are clear and sunny. And as our listener Lockie informed us earlier, Phil, there's a really nice cafe at a place called Piper Street, I believe. The Piper Street Cafe. Sounds good. And he also mentioned a memorial to HMAS Sydney up on a headland overlooking the ocean, which I'd really like to see because in World War II, HMAS Sydney was Australia's largest warship. It was our flagship. It was like the pride of Australia. It had served in the Mediterranean for a couple of years and then came back to patrol Australian waters when the threat of invasion from the Japanese was here and sadly was sunk by a German ship that disguised itself as a Dutch cargo ship. Yeah, they were called raiders.
1: Tricky.
0: So clever people, Germans. And so the they looked like a Dutch, had a Dutch flag on it. And the HMAS Sydney, off the coast of Western Australia, they saw the ship. They went over to it to get close to it, to have a look at it. And suddenly what these raiders would do, they'd drop all the camouflage and all the guns would come out and they just started blasting
1: away.
0: Sounds
1: like a movie.
0: Really sad. The Sydney eventually sank. No one survived. And for a long time, it was a mystery. No one knew what happened to it. It just vanished.
1: Wow.
0: Which you can imagine for the relatives and the friends, just tragic.
1: Yeah.
0: Because it's like our best ship. And everyone's like, what happened to the Sydney? No one knew for years. During the war, they did find out from a couple of the Germans who were on that boat because that German ship also sank and a couple of them did survive.
1: Okay.
0: They were put in a POW camp. But, you know, during warfare, they keep things secret for the sake of the morale of the population. So no one was really told what happened to it. Very sad story. But, yeah, I'd like to see that memorial. And besides all the other great things, though, in Geraldton, liking that city. Well, the weather today in Geraldton got down to 12 last night, currently sitting at about 14 degrees, will reach a high of 21. But one of the greatest things about this beautiful city called Geraldton, which Lockie informed us the locals called Gero, is that on 87.8 FM, Phil, light shines
1: Bring it
0: into that coastal town every single day, 24 hours a day, because you can get vision. We are helping people in Geraldton look to God daily, thanks to the generosity of God's people all across Australia over many years.
1: That is right. And look, here's a verse for your hour. Last hour, last couple actually, I've been encouraging you with verses that have to talk about God's ability and his will to help. Well, 2 Corinthians 9:8 in the Amplified Version. Now, this one I love because the Amplified just gives you a little bit more context to some of the words. And God, oh, how good is that, is able to make all grace, every favor and earthly blessing come in abundance to you so that you may always, under all circumstances, regardless of the need, have a complete sufficiency in everything, being completely self-sufficient in him and have in abundance for every good work and charity of donation. How good is that?
0: Amen.
1: That is the type of God that you serve, the God who is able to make all grace, every favor and earthly blessing come to you in abundance. I encourage you. That's 2 Corinthians 9:8 and a great one to be reminding yourself of throughout the day. We are coming into the hour now and starting off with a Bible sound. You need to match it to a story and it's heating up. There's a bit more of the sound after this one. You're on Rise and Shine.

0: That is the Afters. New day, new life. You're in Rise and Shine with Phil and Andy.
1: Are you ready for a challenge? Listen to the mystery sound, correctly name the Bible story, and win. Win! Win! A great prize! Sounds easy, but is it? Rise and Shine's Bible Story Sound Off.
2: That's right. So we've gone back in time in a time machine. We sucked out a sound, and now your job at home is to match the sound to the story.
0: Sounds easy, Phil.
2: It sounds like it could be dangerous. It's a bit sort of Mission Impossible-esque.
0: It is.
2: Not all the Bible stories are a safe place to be found in.
0: No, they're not. I mean, and this one may not be either.
2: Oh, what? Is that a clue?
0: No, I'm just saying it may not be.
2: Okay, well, we've said it's in the top 20, so this is the sound that we're trying to match. Okay. There's a lot to that sound. We're trying to match it. We've said it's about the top 20 Bible stories. Like if you had a kid's Bible, probably this story is in it.
0: Yeah.
2: But you have to get the right bit of the story as well. Mm. So there's two bits.
0: I'd actually like to read the Fell version of this story because you, having been involved in kids ministry, you like to, let's say, kidify. Yes. Mm. Like, so for example, you famously described Eve as Adam's special friend. So that was Fell's version of the book of Genesis, the relationship between Adam and Eve. God made Adam a special friend. I'd like to see how Fell describes.
2: Well, you can. I have a podcast called Quick Sticks that I've recorded with my kids, and we tell bits of Bible stories. So this is in it. This is it, one of the Quick Sticks stories.
0: There you go.
2: This is in it, but there's like 200 and something of them, so there's a lot to go through.
0: That doesn't help.
2: Doesn't help at all.
0: But saying it's the top 20, that does help.
2: Yeah. If you think you know what this sound could be, give us a call. It's long now, 1-800-316-316 for the Bible story sound off.
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1: Are you ready for a challenge? 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
2: That's right, we've gone back in time, we've sucked out a sound, and now your job at home is to match the sound to the story. And I'm having a laugh because Andy's been talking about special friends. And with this sound, there is a special friend in the story.
0: Ooh, more clues given.
2: Phil. Have a listen to the sound. I do like that.
0: And what I'm about to refer to is not in this sound, but Phil wrote a kids' version, or she recorded a kids' podcast of the book of Genesis. And the way she translated it for kids was she said that God made Adam a special friend.
2: Yes.
0: Which was, of course, Eve.
2: That's
0: so
2: right.
0: So we've been giggling about that because I just find that funny. I always find it funny.
2: Well, it is funny. You've got to kidify some things. But today we're looking for that sound. And Hannah, you're on the line. What do you reckon our story might be?
3: I think it is the stone rolling away on the tomb of Jesus.
2: Oh, yes. Yeah, let's play it again. It sounds, I can see it, sounds rocky. And the bit at the end would be funny. Okay, that is a very good guess, Hannah. Very biblical. It's in the Bible. Is it the sound, though, Andy?
0: Oh, too bad,
2: Hannah. Keep them coming, Hannah. You're doing very good. You're very good at this game.
3: Thank you.
2: Thanks, hon.
0: See ya.
2: Bye.
3: Bye.
0: Well, speaking of Bible, Phil, next up, it's our Bible study, and we are in one of my favourite books of the Bible, the book of Genesis. That's coming up on Rise and Shine.

0: Story. And Wilson God Story. You're on Rise and Shine with Fel and Andy.
1: Don't we love this time of day, Fel, where we get our Bibles out and we have a good old chat about a book in the Bible. And if you're brand new to Vision, we've been going through the book of Genesis lately, which is the first book in the Bible. The Hebrews call it the Book of Beginnings. And we are currently, Fel, up to, I believe, chapter 13.
0: Yeah, we are. We're here. And so we've got Abram at this point. God is going to change his name in a couple of chapters' time to Abraham. At this point, he's called Abram, and he's left his hometown of Ur, where his family have grown up for generations, and he's moved away. And the part of the world I did – actually, as I was reading this the other day, Andy, it made me get out my Bible maps, which I don't often use. You know, like I was looking at the back of my Bible. You know when they've got a map there? You might have one in your Bible. And they normally do have Abraham's journey as part of that, so you can follow it along. I actually Googled it as well, and there's tons of them, which then overlay with modern where the modern countries are. But you start to see that God is bringing Abraham to the place where the promised land that he's later going to give, you know, Moses and Joshua, they're going to take, that's modern day Israel. There's some pretty important points along the way that he's traveling to.
1: I'm glad you brought up the map, Phil, because he came from what is now known as, you know, Mesopotamia. And if you go to the British Museum in London, which I've been to and I love it, it's so good.
0: Yes, it is.
1: It has an exhibition for every civilization that we have actual history for, not, you know, pretend history like, you know, when you see the evolution of a monkey to a human, that's all pretend stuff. When you've got actual history, which is writings, when you've got pottery, when you've got architecture and you can dig up old buildings, Mesopotamia is one of the earliest civilizations we're aware of, and that's where Abraham came from. And so, you know, if you're new to the Bible, there's a lot of myths out there. Oh, the Bible's just all myths and fairy tales. Well, it's actually not, because this is the first book in the Bible, and Abraham is one of the first heroes in the Bible. And we know the Bible describes that he comes from ancient Mesopotamia. We know Mesopotamia was a real place, as you said, Phil, and he migrated to what is now Israel today in the Middle East as well. So what I'm just trying to say, Phil, that as well as great teaching and great promises from God and obviously the laws of God that the Bible contains, it also contains factual history, which is all verified by our understanding of human history.
0: Yeah, well, we were talking earlier a couple of days ago about Egypt and there was a famine. You can track all of those things. Like you can see, yeah, that's where he would have gone, and the Nile was very prosperous with the water coming through, so they would have gone there to – it's all – anyway, it is interesting.
1: So what we're trying to say is the Bible's true.
0: The Bible is true.
1: The Bible is
0: science
1: real and it's true.
0: Science backs it up.
1: There you go.
0: And I love it. And here we have Abraham and Lot. They're starting to settle, so they've got to the promised land, and God's like, okay, this is it, guys. And they're looking around. And I love this because we said earlier God made a promise to Abraham to bless him. Well, by this point, he is so blessed. But I also love that Lot, his nephew, has been traveling along with him. And you know, when you're traveling along with someone and God's blessing is upon them, that catches, don't you? You can catch the good and you can catch the bad. And so it's important who you hang around with. Lot has been hanging around with Abraham. And guess what? He is so blessed that, in fact, they start to have problems because they have too many people, too much prosperity, and they're like, oh, actually, guys, so that we don't argue, how about we split up a little bit and we take some different land?
1: Yeah, they had too much livestock. And so, obviously, you know, Abraham's goats and Lot's goats and Abraham's cattle and Lot's cattle all wanted to eat the same feed, and they're arguing over that. And so, like you said, so Abraham, being a man of faith, in other words, he knew God was going to bless him.
0: Yeah, no matter what.
1: And I love this part of the Bible, Phil, because he's like, he's not insecure about his turf.
0: Yes.
1: He's like, you know what, God's going to bless me wherever I am. And that should be the attitude for all of us. He says to Lot, hey, look, mate, this is not working. Your guys are arguing with my guys. There's not enough feed for our stock. What do you want, Lot? You choose the land you want. I'm going to give it to you and I'm going to go somewhere else.
0: Yeah.
1: And so what happens next, Phil? It's a great part of the Bible. Tell me what happens.
0: Well, Lot chooses what he thinks is the better ground, the fertile plains of the Jordan Valley. And he says, it looks gorgeous. And the Bible even says, it looks like the garden of the Lord. So you could say the Garden of Eden or the beautiful land of Egypt. And so he chooses the best. He's like, yep, I'll go. But he ends up living amongst the cities of Sodom and Gomorrah. And we're going to find out in the chapters to come, in fact, even in the next chapter, that choice has a huge impact on Lot's life. He chooses to live around some people and in an environment which is not godly.
1: Yeah.
0: And as a result, he's going to have some impacts. And look, God saves him and he rescues him, but he
1: didn't. Only just.
0: Only just. He doesn't have to go through it.
1: No, you're right. It's a timeless message because it looked amazing.
0: Yes.
1: But at its heart, it was immoral.
0: Yeah.
1: And if he'd done his due diligence, he could have gone in the city, checked it out, had a coffee, met some of the locals, he would have quickly realized there's lots of idols around here. These people are not worshiping God. Mm-hmm. They're not obeying God. Their lifestyle mm-hmm. choices are poor. He could have made a wise decision and said, you know what? It's a beautiful place, but I ain't going there, boyfriend, or I ain't going there, girlfriend. And he could have done the runner, but he didn't. He was drawn in by the beauty of the place and fell. How many times in the Bible are people drawn in by beauty? Samson was drawn in by the beauty of women, and he made some really poor choices. Mm. And it's a biblical principle here. And look, I'm a man too. I've made mistakes this area too, that things look amazing. It could be a job opportunity. Could be a relationship, could be someone of the opposite sex if you're not married, if you're single, and you look at someone and go, wow, they look amazing, and you're drawn by the beauty of it. But the Bible teaches us there's more than just outward beauty, isn't there, Phil? There's an inner beauty, which is a God-fearing, God-worshipping, fruit of the Holy mm-hmm. Spirit, filled with love, peace, and joy, beauty, which is what we really should be drawn to in life more than the outward stuff.
0: Yeah, 100%, Andy, really well put. And it is, it's that idea that, hey, who you stick around with is really important. I remember a pastor talking about people in his church who would come and say, I'm going to move to such and such a place, or I've got this opportunity and I need to go. And he would say, well, is there a good church there? Have you been led by God to be there, A? And secondly, is there a good church? Like, are you going to be around some good people who can look after you and your family?
1: Yeah.
0: And they'd be like, oh, no, I'll think about that later on.
1: Yeah.
0: And he'd time and time again say, oh, actually, it didn't always work out well. And I always thought, that sort of stuck with me, actually, that idea, okay, yes, let's be led by God and make sure we do think something can look really pretty in the natural, but maybe it's not God's will. Maybe it is, and then he will provide.
1: Yeah.
0: But in the case of Lot, he shouldn't have been there.
1: He didn't put God first. He just was, and like you said, human history's also proven this again and again and again. This was a prosperous place. It was lush. It was fertile. So they were making a lot of money.
0: Yeah.
1: And through that, they got a bit idle, and, you know, what's the old saying? Idle hands make light the devil's work. Yeah. I don't even think it's in the Bible, but it's an old saying, which is true. And whenever Israel prospered too, often they just sort of fell away from the Lord a bit because life was too easy.
0: Mm.
1: It's amazing. Sometimes in our challenges, in our tough times, we draw closer to God because we need him more.
0: Yeah.
1: And but, yeah, so like you said, Lot makes a poor decision to migrate to Sodom and Gomorrah. Abraham takes the land, which is not so fertile, requires more work, more industry, more effort. And Abraham ends up being way more blessed than Lot because he has God's blessing, and also he's not hanging around, as you said, the wrong people.
0: And we'll be following along this story. You'll see some more of that on Monday when we continue it. And remember, if you want to catch up on any of these Bible studies, they're all in the podcast, the Rise and Shine podcast, available through the Vision app or online at vision.org.au or wherever you get your podcast from.
1: They sure are. Well, coming up, we're going to hear a story about someone's life who's been changed by the power of God since they met Jesus.
2: In stories making news, opposition leader Angus Taylor has used a speech to claim One Nation's economic plan for Australia would send the nation broke. In an address to the Sydney Institute, Mr. Taylor claimed four of the minor parties' policies alone would cost $1 trillion over a decade. People are being warned to avoid dead birds and keep an eye on their pets as bird flu cases continue to climb across the country. South Australia and WA have reported cases with concerns of potential human-to-human transmission. A large male saltwater crocodile has been removed from North Queensland waters after it began stalking people. The 3.5-metre salty was living in Palm Creek near Ingham and has since been taken to a facility in Townsville. Overseas, and Annie Burnham is on course to be the next UK Prime Minister. The vast majority of Labour MPs have nominated him to replace Sir Keir Starmer. Mr. Burnham remains the only declared candidate after nominations began on Thursday. And Brumbies playmaker Declan Meredith has been named to make his Wallabies debut tomorrow against France. That's the news and sport headlines. More details soon.
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0: And that is new music for us here on Main Station of Vision, Josiah Queen, Demons.
1: Well, Phil, I'm really excited about our next guest. His name is Eddie Penny. He's a 20-year military veteran in the United States. He was a U.S. Marine, then a U.S. Navy SEAL in SEAL Team 6, which I believe is a team that actually took down Osama bin Laden back in the War on Terror. He's also a very committed Christian, and he joins us this morning on Rise and Shine. Eddie, welcome.
2: Thank you for having me. I appreciate it.
1: Eddie, here in Australia, we saw the Navy SEALs in movies mainly. Mm. There was a great movie with Charlie Sheen in it. And then more recently, Lone Survivor was just a great film. And that really educated us about Navy SEALs. But what I find interesting about your story is actually how you met the Lord while you were serving as a U.S. Navy SEAL in Iraq. Can you briefly tell us that story, how you met Jesus?
2: Yeah, I think there was definitely other times that led up to this, but this is kind of like the wow factor for my life is we were on a target in Iraq. I think it was in 2009. And a week before this particular op, we lost two of our guys to suicide bombers and some machine gun fire. And it was one where we saw a guy clack himself off or blew up his suicide vest with his children around him. You know, he took his life with, I believe it was three or four. There was so much going on at that time, but it was around three or four. So this was a week later. So we kind of changed our tactics. Instead of just going into the building, we would call them out. And that night I was acting team leader. And I asked one of my buddies, Louis Affront, to go up there, who was EOD, which is Explosive Ordnance Disposal. He kind of dealt with all the bombs and explosives. So he knew how to take off the suicide vest, render him safe, and kind of get him away from the rest of us as we, would make entry. So I called him up, and there were to move up close to this door, and because there was just a lot of confusion. We had, if you can just picture the front of a building, there's a, your front door in the middle of the building. On one side, we had five or six of our guys, and then on the other was this big stanchion with a big concrete overhang. So I called Louis up to jump over the wall and go to this big stanchion, this big pillar that was holding up the overhang about, 5-7 yards away from the front door, if that. So it was getting more chaotic as time went on. I think a guy or two got taken out through windows or through the door. And we're just trying to get the women and children out so we can deal with, the bad guys. And there was just something that came over me where it was leave, get out of here, move, don't stay here anymore. And it wasn't an audible voice. It was just something that I've never experienced before. So I told Louis, I was like, hey, buddy, I'm going back where I was behind the compound wall. And he goes, I got this. Don't worry about it. I go, okay, cool, dude. I love you. And he goes, I love you too. So I went back to my original position, was straight in front of the door. And I wrapped that corner where the main gate was. And soon as I did it, maybe 5 or 10 seconds after I left Louis' side, that house exploded. I mean, there was mass chaos. The guys that were on the other side of the door, they got thrown around the compound. It was just chaos. I only got, luckily, a cinder block or a brick hit the back of my helmet. But when that happened, I went immediately back into just seeing this cloud of smoke through my night vision goggles. And there wasn't much you could do. It was you had to let the dust settle and try to get your bearings after you just got nailed with this shockwave, which was just very surreal.
1: But you now believe that was the voice of God that was actually directing you to exit that situation.
2: I don't believe. I know. There's no doubt. It could be an angel, the Holy Spirit. I don't know. I can't put a name. I just know it was from above. That's what I do know. But when we went back around, once the dust settled and we could go under that overhang where Louis was, we lost him that night, which was sad. And of course, the question comes up, why did I hear this and he didn't? Why is there's a lot of whys, but I found out later that he was asking questions about the Lord, which makes me feel so much better. It's just a huge weight lifted off because I struggle with that one. So what if I didn't come over the radio and tell him to move up to that front door? What if I didn't do this? Or we question our actions, but there's no way I would have known that a guy was going to take his life and take out all the other people that are in that house with him.
1: No, but that led you on a journey, Eddie, which eventually you gave your life to Jesus and you're now living for God, and you're serving people by running this incredible organization called Unafraid. So that was the beginning of you going on this journey to actually know Jesus.
2: For sure. That was, yeah, there's always a purpose behind the, I like to say madness sometimes, because never what looks right to us or what should be right to us is definitely not the same in the Lord's eyes. You know, his thoughts are not our thoughts.
1: Amen. Well, I think you called it, Phil. We said that Eddie Penny is Vision's very own Navy SEAL.
0: That's right.
1: Everyone needs one.
0: I don't know. I've never felt like I needed one before, but it is. It's great to see God working in so many different areas and realms. Like, that is a tough situation to be in, and yet God is right there in the midst of it. Amazing. Hey, coming up next, our own super sub, Superman, sort of, could you say?
1: Navy SEAL.
0: Well-ish, I don't know how we'd go.
1: Spiritual Navy SEAL.
0: Maybe he's in the spirit. Yeah, is Matt Frater, and he'll be joining us next as he subs in for Neil Johnson on 2020.
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5: In a recent marathon, the first and second place runners took a wrong turn at the end of the race, allowing the third place runner to cross the line and win. I'm Benjamin Windle with the Life Minute. Can you imagine training, exerting, and running all that way, only to take a wrong turn right at the end? A marathon steward was seen chasing the two runners. Apparently, they did not see the sign correctly. I've been guilty of this in my life. Just running, pushing, working, but not listening to the warnings, not looking for the signs. No point crossing the wrong finish line in life. The true finish line, not more things, more houses, more cars, more vacations. Rather these words, well done, good and faithful servant. I'm Benjamin Windle.
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0: Rachel Purcell, show up. You're on Rise and Shine with Phil and Andy, and someone else just showed up because they always do, Phil.
1: Yes.
0: The one and only super sub, Matt Prater, filling in for Neil Johnson, who's away this week, hosting 2020. Welcome, Matt.
2: Good to see you guys. It's Friday. Woohoo!
1: It is exciting, isn't it? and Matt, you're a pastor.
2: Mm-hmm.
1: I think we hear about that a bit, so we know it's not new news for many people, unless you just tune into Vision for the first time. But look, Andy teases me a little bit because I have a kids podcast, Quick Sticks, and we, as part of that, I've had to, you know, simplify some kids stories.
2: Uh-huh.
1: And sometimes there's some themes that you don't want to necessarily cover at a young age. Like this was written when my kids were like 4 and 5.
0: Mm-hmm. You don't want to cover them in any depth, no, Phil.
1: No, you don't want to, the questions. You don't want extra questions. I just want to cover it.
2: Yep.
1: So Adam and Eve, when we covered that story, I wrote the script saying, you know, God made Adam a special friend, Eve.
2: Mm-hmm.
1: And I don't think there's anything wrong with that. When you preach, you must do the same thing, surely.
2: Special friend?
1: Yeah. What do you? How do you explain Adam and Eve that way? Do you as a pastor, you'd say
2: I
1: that?
2: I think that's the term I've always used, Phil.
1: Oh,
2: yeah.
1: Oh.
2: Yeah, every time I preach,
1: do
2: pretty
1: you?
2: Much, yeah.
1: On do churches, you?
2: Yeah.
1: A special friend.
2: Yeah, I'd probably use that, yeah.
0: Do you always get a laugh, though, when you say
2: it? A few chuckles.
1: It is fun, though. There's some stories in the Bible that are tougher to tell than others.
2: That's right.
1: Like in the Old Testament, there's a couple that I haven't gone with.
2: Yeah.
1: Like there's one that involves a toilet. We were talking about it the other day. Mm. There's a big guy and he's on a toilet. Like and the guy comes from Israel and he takes out the guy and then he escapes through the toilet. It sounds
0: he's
1: like.
0: He's a left-handed man.
1: Yeah.
2: That's right.
0: And look, it's in the Bible, Phil, so we're not ashamed of the Bible.
1: Yeah. Yeah.
0: So he stabs him and the guy's belly's so big that the belly goes over the knife, so he can't get the knife back out of his obese
1: belly. Like it sounds like
0: belly.
1: A movie.
0: And then he jumps out the window
1: and runs
0: away.
1: But we don't major on some of those.
2: Yeah. Like, it would be a good movie. Yeah.
1: It would be a good movie.
2: We need to talk to the Irwin brothers. That could be the next big movie. Yeah.
1: Well, the escaping through the latrine is the piece that I've always thought was hilarious.
2: Sounds like it was a flushing success. Away. Yeah.
1: There we go.
2: It's all going down the drain now. Anyway.
1: Bible stories are the best. But
2: very good.
1: Tell us, Matt, what's on 2020? Your last day of
2: last
1: the
2: day.
1: Ship.
0: Oh, okay. So Neil's back next week, isn't he?
2: Yeah, Neil's back next week. So going out with a bang. Couple of big things. So firstly, we've got a pastor telling a testimony of being healed of a brain tumour.
0: Oh, wow.
2: Pastor Josh Wood, amazing testimony. So we've got that coming up. And also, we're crossing to the US, catching up with Pastor Jim Scudder, who is the president of Dayspring Bible College. Mm. He's a Christian radio and TV host.
0: Oh, good.
2: And we're looking at the spiritual war against Israel.
0: Mm.
2: He's written a whole bunch of books on the topic. He's an expert on Israel. And we're going to be looking at the latest news from Israel, but also the rise of anti-Semitism. I mean, look at the Royal Commission right now. They've got the ABC and the SBS.
1: Yeah.
2: They've got all these people answering all these questions at the Royal Commission.
0: Well, those questions need to be asked too.
2: Absolutely. Mm. I mean, really, Australia, it's been terrible to see the rise of anti-Semitism. So we're tackling that topic today.
0: Good on you,
2: Matty. And I've been to Israel twice. I love Israel. I'm hoping to go again at the end of this year if things calm down, but we'll see.
0: I know she didn't invite me to come along because I would have put my hand up.
2: You would have come, okay.
0: Well, I would have come,
2: You carry my bags.
0: Yeah, I'm happy to carry bags. Yeah.
2: No, seriously, I love Israel. I love the people of Israel, and I pray for Israel every day.
0: Good on you, mate.
2: And we need to watch what's happening in the Middle East.
1: Yeah.
2: You know, it's part of end times. It's part of what's happening. So we're going to be tackling that topic today with Pastor Jim Scudder from the Windy City, Chicago, in the USA. So looking forward to that.
1: Well, super sub.
0: Mm. That's right.
1: You have delivered.
2: I'm going out with a bang today.
1: You really a super sub, super show. Matt, thank you so much for all you do.
2: Thank you, guys. Bless you heaps.
1: Wonderful. And look, it's time for Andy and I to wave au revoir. If you listen to the beginning of the show, you'll know that we had a bag of Chico babies here. They've now all been consumed by the end of the show.
0: I'd like to say Phil had a bag of Chico babies. I think I had three.
2: Oh, really? Okay.
1: It's been a big day. We'll have the best of Rise and Shine tomorrow. Bye.